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2: A feud between two Ohio Republican members of Congress boils over.
3: Calling the past 2 years pure hell for his family, Ohio Senator Republican Bernie Moreno on X, issuing a blistering statement targeting his former son-in-law and current U.S. Rep. Max Miller, saying the congressman is unfit for office and should seek professional help. The conflict stems from the high-profile marriage, divorce, and custody battle between Miller and Emily Moreno, who's accused Miller of abuse, something Miller's denied. The congressman also responding on X to his former father-in-law, accusing Moreno of hiding from his own media circus and calling this all political. Miller is up for re-election this fall. Jeff Manasso, Fox News.
2: The House Ethics Committee is recommending the House censure North Carolina Republican Chuck Edwards after it found Edwards engaged in persistent, unprofessional, and inappropriate conduct toward two young female aides in his congressional office. Edwards has denied any of his conduct was intended as sexual or romantic in nature, but the committee said his behavior would leave a reasonable observer to interpret it as such. Canada's second largest airline says a brief strike has ended.
4: Canada's WestJet says it has reached a tentative agreement with flight attendants. WestJet is a major carrier between the U.S. and Canada. It canceled hundreds of flights over the weekend after the flight attendants walked off the job Sunday during the busy vacation season. The Canadian Union of Public Employees represents 4,400 flight attendants at WestJet. Reuters says the dispute was over pay. Flight attendants wanted to be paid from the time they check in until they clock out, not just for when the plane is flying. WestJet did not disclose details of the tentative agreement, which will go to a ratification vote.
2: Fox's Jenny Casola. I'm Lisa Lacerra. This is Fox News.
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8: Few scattered showers around this evening, otherwise partly cloudy through the overnight hours. Our low in the low 70s. Tomorrow mostly sunny, showers, thunderstorms back in the afternoon with a high of 91. Partly cloudy on Wednesday, scattered showers and thunderstorms, high 92. I'm Georgia WeatherNet meteorologist KJ Allen.
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9: He's here. 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
10: Hello, American. Mark Levin here. Our number, hello, 877-381-3811. 877-381-3811. And a lot of you are very frustrated. You're frustrated with how the war is being managed against Iran. Nothing personal with the president. You're just telling me that the start, stop, the threats, the back off the threats, they really want peace, they really don't. And you're getting exhausted from this. And you're not alone. You're not alone at all. The president's in the Oval Office today. Cut one on this issue of Iran. Go.
11: Mr. President, this is at least the fifth time you turned off airstrikes against Iran since April to negotiate. What is your message to the American people who are wondering what has changed this time? Why should it be anything?
12: Well, you don't know. I don't know. I think we're going to maybe get something, but I want to give them every last chance before decapitation. It's very tough to do what we have planned, still planned. We'll see what happens. But it's a very, very tough thing to do. I think I'm very proud of the fact that I'll give people a chance. This is a big move. To do an attack that big on a country, I'd rather not do it.
10: Here's the thing, and I say this with all due respect. You go to war, you want to get it over with as fast as you can for a lot of reasons. And also, they're still executing people over there, young people. This is a very evil regime. The president has said it himself. There's really no redeeming value whatsoever in this regime. And they're not going to honor any agreement. They're not, and we all know it, every single one of us. So unfortunately, not due to anything the president does, but due to what they do, they have to be eliminated. Obviously, it's due to what the president does, but what I mean by that, it's caused by them, not the president. Go ahead.
12: Lots of large attacks, but they were normal large. Hopefully, they'll come to their senses, because what happened, cannot have a nuclear weapon, but hopefully they'll come to their senses. So they called me, and they said, please don't attack. We'll make a deal. That's the real truth. And everyone knows it. And who wouldn't call? And they found out.
10: But today they denied having any direct communication, that they are, any talks they're having is through the country of Oman. And the president put out a statement attacking that today, too. So they're up to their games. They're going to keep doing this. But here's cut two. Go.
12: And we're talking at the request of Iran, backed by Saudi Arabia.
10: Well, this is a very interesting point to me. And I posted about this several days ago, and now others are posting it. They think they're smart. They just look at what I write, and then they rewrite it. It's okay. I understand the Internet. It's like radio and TV. But nonetheless. So Saudi Arabia, Qatar, and other Arab countries contact the president, as he's pointed out, and tell him they really don't want him to go forward. Go ahead. Listen to this.
12: UAE and backed by Qatar in particular, but others also. Many countries called. The leaders of many are friendly with a lot of them, almost all of them, one way or the other, and they all wanted to give this a last chance.
10: So just to be clear, see, it's not the Israelis controlling the president. These Arab countries are not controlling the president either. But you would think the woke right neo-fascists and isolationists who keep saying Israel controls the president, maybe one of them would say, Saudi Arabia or Qatar. Well, they wouldn't say Qatar. You know, they're all close to Qatar. But you get the point. The off again is usually the Arab countries, right? Or the Muslim countries like Turkey and Pakistan, who are urging the president not to act. And he's saying, look, one of the reasons I didn't act is because they suggested to me that I shouldn't give him another chance and so forth and so on. Okay. But where are the voices that keep accusing Israel of controlling the president? Where are they? Where are these bastards? Go ahead.
12: This is not something that, if it doesn't happen, this is a last chance for them to sign a good document.
10: Mm-hmm. All right, well, time will tell. And from my perspective, it's please arm the Iranian people. It's getting late. It's getting too late. Arm the Iranian people. Give them the support they need. Give them the air cover they need. Give them the locations of the enemy and so forth with our satellites. Give them what they need. In fact, there's an article, if I can find it soon enough here. Let me see if I can, Mr. Producer. Hold on 1 second, America. There's an article in the New York Post Let's see. Give me a second. I will find it if I have it. Right here. Right here. Iranian revolution can happen any day now as protest leaders try to arm. They're trying to arm. They're begging for arms. The streets of Iran are near a breaking point over public executions, economic collapse, and a war that's been raging on for more than 5 months, anti-regime figures in Tehran told the New York Post. A revolution can happen any day now. People want revenge, and I've told you they do, a protest leader said, referring to the regime's brutal January crackdown that killed 52,000 people, and they're executing every single day. An independent journalist active in the Iranian underground said the preparations are already being made for the next uprising, and that activists from all walks of life are determined to make a final, decisive blow against the regime. Both Iranians spoke with the Post through a translator by cell phone after signing on to a VPN. We're studying the protests from January, determining what tactics worked and which didn't. We're analyzing maps to determine the safest, most dangerous areas to congregate. He claimed that the Iranian resistance has hidden crude weaponry and tools throughout the country, bricks, rocks, wooden clubs, chairs and tires used to block roads, waiting for the day that the people once again take to the street. Will we not arm these people and help them? Will we not arm these people and help them? They want to fight. They want to defend themselves. They want to overthrow this government. What's the problem? I don't understand it. I really don't understand it. Small groups are working clandestinely to procure firearms to distribute to demonstrators, utilizing guns stored in certain private homes and smuggled from abroad. You know, we're talking about very few. The protest leader claimed they didn't specify who would be providing these weapons. There's clearly not enough. There's clearly not what they need. If we give them what they need, they will overthrow this government. When we went out in January, we were like lambs to the slaughter. The Bazij forces were using firepower that you couldn't believe. The streets were like a graveyard, corpses everywhere. The streets ran red with blood, she said. Ran red with blood, unable to contain her rage and grief. She warned regime forces, next time we come out, we're coming out armed. Well, they're not going to come out armed if we don't arm them. Now let's arm them! Everyone has lost somebody, the protest leader said. Also, keeping a revolution at bay are foreign mercenaries. Yeah, they're bringing in these foreign terrorists. The Islamic Revolutionary Guard Corps is brought in from countries like Iraq, Afghanistan, and Pakistan. They pull people out of their cars when they're driving and search them and search their vehicles. They gallivant around our country as if they're the locals and we're the foreign invaders instead of defending our skies. The regime has decided to go to war with its own citizens. They fear the people of Iran more than the United States, more than Israel, more than anybody else. They fear those people. They need to be armed. Arm them. Arm them. I'll be right back.
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0: America. We have our friend Byron Donalds. Hasn't been with us for a while, but that's my fault. I haven't had a lot of guests lately. And very busy running around Florida. Byron Donalds, what's going on and how's it going?
1: Doing great, my friend. We are 15 days to Election Day here in Florida. And we're leading big in the polls, Mark. Really excited. But we're going to choose a Republican nominee in Florida on August 18th. Everybody, make sure you get out and vote. And we go on from there to make sure we keep Florida red this November.
0: You know, this guy Jolly, the Democrat, I know who he is. He was a Republican. He was a lousy Republican. He worked on Capitol Hill for years. Then he hates Trump. He turns on the party. He's all over MSLSD. Now he's running as a Democrat. Does he have competition in his primary?
1: A little bit, but not too much. The main opposition had to step out of the race because he had a cancer screening, and so he decided to take care of his health. And so he's kind of had a free run. But, Mark, you're right. This guy, Jolly, a career insider in D.C., career staffer, gets to Congress, loses to Charlie Crist, of all people, and then he just decides to become an independent and trash the president. Mark, this guy trashed Ron DeSantis for Ron DeSantis' handling of COVID-19, was trashing him about it. This is a guy who supported Fauci in the lockdowns. It's a guy who still supports trans and kids. He still supports that mess. So this is a guy who cannot lead Florida. He doesn't have the judgment to lead Florida and all the great things we've done in our state.
0: What kind of money are these guys raising?
1: He's raising some, but, you know, the biggest thing now, Mark, is to make sure that Republicans show up in not just in August, right, but in November, because these Democrat billionaires, they're just kind of sitting on the outside and just watching to see if the race is close. And if they feel it's close, they're going to invest tens of millions of dollars into Jolly because he's a Trojan horse. They just look at him as a way for Democrats to get power. And how it works, especially in Florida, our governorship is very powerful. So even though it's very likely we'll still have Republican control of the legislature, you get a Democrat in the governor's mansion, that person can wield power through the agencies and through appointments, unwind everything that Ron DeSantis has done the last 8 years.
0: Now, one of the guys you're running against, I won't even mention his name, is a complete nut job. Well, I am going to mention it. Fishman, I think his name is. I saw a couple of his signs around my house. This guy is a complete nut job. He doesn't have a shot, does he?
1: No, he doesn't. He's a nuisance and an annoyance. But at the end of the day, you take everybody seriously. So our campaign has been focused on the people of Florida and focused on preserving and defending the Florida dream, Mark. This is why we're the number one state in America, and we're not looking back. We have people who've come from New York, from New Jersey, from the Midwest, from Virginia, Mark, because they were escaping the insanity of Democrat control. No, not you, Mark. I would never do that to you. I would never do that to you.
0: They're killing this state. They're killing Virginia, just destroying it. But anyway, go ahead. I'm sorry.
1: But no, that's what's happening. So people have chosen Florida for a reason, because we're a common-sense conservative state. And so the mission is clear. It's preserving the Florida dream. It's defending that dream. But then also tackling the affordability issues that are impacting Florida like every other state. So we're going to reform insurance. The voters are going to decide on property taxes this November. That's in their hands. But we're also going to deal with the issues of making sure government is efficient, even more efficient than it has been in the past in Florida, getting it out of the way of people so they can continue to build that Florida dream for themselves. And we want our young kids to be able to hit the ground running when they graduate high school, Mark, with apprenticeships and internships. This is the way you build a sound society with pure economic policy, limited government, getting out of people's way, and law and order will always be the standard in our state.
0: And you represent a district that is fairly wealthy, and I just want people to know this, significantly white, and they love you there, right?
1: Yeah, Mark, and it's because it's a meritocracy. All of Florida is a meritocracy. What the people of our state want is they want to know that you share their values, and it's values based upon the foundational principles of our country, values based upon hard work and merit, and making sure that you get out of their way. You don't bring these crazy policies that are in too many states that are either purple or blue that's destroying the way of life and the quality of life in those states.
0: Mm-hmm. And you do have people moving in from other states, and they're moving in from other states, and they're enjoying what Florida has to offer and so forth. And the key is to make sure that some of them who come to Florida aren't going to bring their bad habits from other states, and that's why you're saying somebody has to stand up and make sure that doesn't happen, right?
1: Absolutely correct, Mark. And so, look, we have people who are still choosing Florida because they see the craziness of Mamdani in New York, Kathy Hochul in New York State, the guy Pritzker in Illinois, and so many others. And a lot of them are kicking themselves. They kind of wish they came during COVID-19, but they didn't for various reasons, and that's fine. And now they're seeing the insanity of these Democrat socialists, and they're saying, I got to get to Florida. So even though we're getting new people coming in, they're coming because they're choosing the Florida way of life as opposed to what they're experiencing in those other states. So my mission's clear. We're going to keep the Florida way of life, that Florida dream alive and well that so many people have chosen Florida for.
0: The Save American Act, this is important to you, is it not?
1: Yes, it has to pass. This has to happen. And look, Mark, I've heard you bag on these senators for years. Most people don't know I've been an avid listener of the Mark Levin show for more than a decade. And so these senators, Mark, they still think it's 1996 and they're dealing with Bill Clinton. These Democrats are true radicals. And if they ever get control, they're going to blow up the filibuster. So my opinion is, at this point, get rid of the filibuster, pass the Save America Act, pass Donald Trump's border security measures, which have proven to have worked and secure this country. He's now done it twice. And then we get to do some of the other important things, like having sound energy policy where we can build on our nuclear infrastructure, the stuff that we created as a country to have cheap and readily available power for the future of our country. And do so many other reforms that are necessary, including healthcare, Mark. Like, I did NPR this morning in Jacksonville, and the host was talking to me about subsidies for Obamacare. And I said, subsidies for Obamacare? Obamacare is the problem. Premiums are through the roof. Deductibles are through the roof. The Democrats did it on purpose, and they don't want to change it because they don't want to admit that they were wrong. But they are pricing the people of this country out of their own homes with their terrible policy. And Republicans need to take a stand. And this is where the Senate's got to smarten up, get rid of the filibuster, pass the Save America Act, and get to the business of fixing this country.
0: Now we got 1 minute left. Tell us about voting.
1: We have early voting in a lot of counties in Florida right now. Most early voting will start in 5 days all across Florida. Election day is August 18th. If you're a registered Republican, please get out and vote. I'm asking for your vote and your support. Having the endorsement of President Trump, our Senator Rick Scott, so many Republicans, our Senator Ashley Moody, and so many of the congressional delegation, it's time to make sure that as a party we unite to defeat the Democrats once again in Florida. We're the best state in America, and we need to keep it that way.
0: And folks, don't sit back and think, these things just happen. You got to go out and vote. And if the others are going to vote early, you should vote early, too. That's my view. Byron, come back. We appreciate you, sir.
1: Yes, sir. Thanks, Mark.
0: All right, take care. We'll be right back. 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
4: News. I'm John Saucier. President Trump says the United States and Iran have begun a new round of peace talks after he called off massive strikes against the country over the weekend.
5: This is a last chance. This is not something that, if it doesn't happen, this is a last chance for them to sign a good document.
4: More than two dozen Democratic states filing lawsuit against the Trump administration over new tariffs imposed on 60 U.S. trade partners. Arizona Attorney General Chris Mays says the president does not have the right to impose tariffs, arguing only Congress has that authority.
6: Every court, including the United States Supreme Court, has agreed that the president does not have the authority to unilaterally impose tariffs.
4: The administration says tariffs are a way to combat forced labor and global supply chains. 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
12: WALG Albany weather.
13: Few scattered showers around this evening, otherwise partly cloudy through the overnight hours. Our low in the low 70s. Tomorrow mostly sunny, showers, thunderstorms back in the afternoon with a high of 91. Partly cloudy on Wednesday, scattered showers and thunderstorms, high 92. I'm Georgia WeatherNet meteorologist KJ Allen.
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1: The show has flown by, in my humble opinion. But then again, I'm doing the show. You know, gold entered 2026 after a historic year. 53 new all-time highs, record demand, an average price up 44% year over year, and it pushed past $5,500 an ounce in January. And it's been hovering around $5,000 an ounce, but the trajectory is clear, up, up, and away. And you've got little peaks and then little valleys, little peaks and valleys. That's the trajectory. That's how investments work. And so right now there's just a little valley before the next peak, and that's when you jump in. You don't jump in when it's at its highest. It's like real estate. You don't jump in when it's at its highest. It's like stock, anything else. That's when you sell. That's not when you buy. And yet now's a good time to buy, isn't it? First of all, diversification. Secondly, you already see what's going on with Social Security in 6 years. That's going to have an incredible impact on the markets. And in my view, an incredible impact on the value of precious metals. And then when you look around the world, you can see a country like China with the second biggest economy. They're hoarding gold. So these are all signs you look at. And then there's the issue of diversification. Diversification is wise. It's prudential. It's what people do when they don't want to put all their eggs in one basket and lose everything. And that's important. And that's why I have gold. Now, you can get silver, too. You can actually get platinum. I buy gold, and I buy gold currency. And I just store it. 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I encourage you strongly to do that. I've got it right on my desk. It's terrific, and I know a lot of people have gotten it as well. Again, it's free, so you ought to check it out. Let me see here, Mr. Producer. Sorry, folks. I got a lot of stuff going on here. Hold on, everybody. There we go. Let's go to Ian, our buddy Ian, Frederick, Maryland, the great Sirius XM satellite. Ian, go right ahead.
2: Mark, great to talk to you, and you are so on target. There's no question. If the U.S. does these two things, it's over for the IRG. Mm-hmm. And that is, number one, they've got control of the air. So you go old-fashioned, like World War II, and you drop information leaflets all over the country and letting the people know you're going to support them. And the IRG, the second they realize that the U.S. is communicating to the population, they're going to go into panic mode. Mm-hmm. And then you start arming the people. And then it's over. And then it's over.
1: And I would hit that Karg Island, too, so they don't have anything to sell.
2: Well,
1: And we could always rebuild it. So, President and others say, well, the damage will be... No, we can rebuild things, but we got to win the war now.
2: Yeah. But I think the IRG, the second you start communicating to the Iranian people, they'll go into meltdown mode. And just by dropping it from the sky, they can't control it. There's no way. And I think it'll be a meltdown moment.
1: And so, get them the arms, for God's sakes. I don't get this. I really don't know why we're resisting this, because Erdogan says so. Screw that genocidal maniac. And who cares what Saudi Arabia and Qatar say? I mean, my God, it's just ridiculous. My friend, I appreciate your call very much. The Israelis are in charge. They're controlling everything. So where are the anti-Semi-Jew haters tonight? Where are the woke right neo-fascists? Where are the Marxist Islamists? How come they're not complaining about the Arabs? Yeah, right. We know exactly why. We know what they are. They know what they are. Israel doesn't have much of a say in this, apparently. And they ought to have a lot of a say in it, as far as I'm concerned. I want to congratulate Mamdani's leadership again. Hate crimes against Jewish New Yorkers surge amid heightened anti-Semitism, and they're talking about Mamdani's mayorship. Anti-Jewish hate crimes increased by 8.5% in New York City this year. This is also, you're bringing in the Islamists. It's obvious what they're doing to Jews and Christians. Again, all you have to do is go on the internet and see real video of what took place in Spain. It's not just Spain. You look at these airports, women are getting beaten up. It's just grotesque. New York Police Department officials said Monday about 8.5% in New York City, which has the largest Jewish population of any city outside of Israel. They recorded 205 anti-Jewish hate crimes in the first 7 months of 2026, up from

0: that's exactly what's going to happen. I'm sure that's exactly what's going to happen. Yep. Then we have a very important op-ed in The Hill, which has gotten worse and worse. A retired public high school teacher and Jewish peace advocate said, "I was excited." She was excited by what? She was excited to co-organize a summer series titled Challenging Zionism in Schools. You know, Mr. Producer, I don't want this to be a Israel-centric, Jewish-centric program. I talk about this stuff. I talk about Christianity. I talk about all these things, folks. But this is so over the top. So over the top. You've got a Jewish woman, in other words, a liberal, a leftist, wants to make sure that classes are taught explaining how terrible Zionism is. Zionism only means the right for Israel to exist and Jews to live there. That's all that it means. Now, there's over 50 Muslim-majority countries. You don't hear anybody saying, "I want to be able to teach about that, and I want to be able to teach that, you know." Sometimes I'm just speechless about this stuff. It's so crazy. Now, I don't have that audio cut in front of me, Mr. Producer, from the data analyst at CNN about Saeed and his chances. You have it there? Cut six. Go.
1: I think that tomorrow Abdullah Sayed will deliver the biggest blow so far against the establishment of the Democratic Party, because he is the heavy favorite going into tomorrow. Just take a look at the prediction market odds. Okay, chance to be the Michigan Democratic Senate nominee, Abdullah Sayed. Look at this. He's up to a 98% chance, according to the cash and prediction markets, way up like a rocket compared to where he was on April 3rd when he was just a 28% chance just a few months ago. The bottom line is...
0: What did that? The press did that. Because his opponent isn't that well known. But the press has promoted this puker guy. The New York Times on several occasions, CNN, MSLSD, the press in Michigan, they've promoted this guy. He's a Hitlerian, and they're promoting this guy. They're making him into a rock star, a cool guy. This is the problem. It's no longer condemned. It's no longer looked down upon. It's no longer, well, what did he say? No. We don't do that anymore. Instead, they turn him into a rock star. They're turning all these nut jobs into rock stars, the media I'm talking about, which is grotesque. I'll be right back.
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0: don't know where this show went, but it's already over in 5 minutes. Crazy. It's no secret that summertime can really wear you down financially. It's no secret. Because there's things you want to do, and you go ahead and do them. And even when you try and cut back somewhat, you know, you might want to take a little trip. Something happens to the HVAC. That always happens, doesn't it, in the summertime when the air is hot and thick and you want to get some air conditioning? It seems to be. And then you got to buy school supplies, clothing. And you got to be thinking about college or some trade school or something for the kids, whatever it is. And then you got those damn credit cards where the interest is crazy. Crazy, and yet you got a big balance on them. Now, if that starting to feel heavy, you're not alone. A lot of people are in that situation. And if you're a homeowner, you've likely looked at your mortgage rate, some of you, and you thought you like your mortgage rate, you like your mortgage, and you don't want to touch it. 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
0: One thing we didn't get to was Robert Kennedy. Let's hold on to that for tomorrow just in case we decide to go there, Mr. Producer. He did a hell of a job with CNN. And what is her name? Dana Bash, whatever her name is. Do you know her name, Rich? It is Dana Bash? Okay. Former Biden COVID-19 response coordinator, Dr. Ashish Jha. Whatever. Now, I want you to hear what this guy says, seriously, considering what Biden was doing to the country and the other Democrats on CNN. Cut 26. Go.
2: This is going to surprise some people. You know, when I went into the White House, my view was this was almost surely a natural outbreak, maybe a lab leak. Based on information I learned and based on information I've seen, I have come to conclude that it is more likely to have been a lab leak. Here's the bottom line. No one in the United States knows for sure. The only people who know for sure are people, officials in China. And we still need transparency and accountability on that. So that is my best assessment. I'm not suggesting I know for sure, but I'm saying my best assessment is that it probably was a lab.
0: And you know what? When that was my best assessment, based on what our friend said from the New York Times formerly, their top science editor over there, and he said the same thing, boy, did we come under attack. And really, the first one was Tom Cotton to raise the possibility. We were the ones that actually raised it with one of these gentlemen who had studied this, who had written about it, and felt it was pretty certain a lab leak. But Tom Cotton instinctively knew it had to be a lab leak. Remember, he's been on the Intelligence Committee for many, many years, and now he's the chairman of the Intel Committee in the Senate. And he was attacked, too. Whenever you questioned what was the government position, you came under attack. Now, there's times to come under attack. Don't get me wrong. But when you're asking rational questions, it never made any sense to many of us that it jumped from a bat to a human being, and that's how it happened. That's typically not how things happen. Particularly when the Chinese are messing around with viruses in their Wuhan lab, paid for in part, and this was one of the things that we broke here, paid for in part by our government. In fact, by a group related to official Washington, and in particular, Fauci's organization. And that was the big bash, if you will, the big issue that we really dug into here. I'm proud of the way we treated this. We weren't conspiracy nuts, but we went right for the facts. We raised rational questions about it. We came under a lot of attack. I don't really care. I come under attack from all kinds of weirdos. Just the way it is. All kinds of governments, as a matter of fact. I'm not even going to get into that one, because my wife will get mad at me. And Mr. Producer might get mad at me. But I won't do it anyway. Did you guys get to watch Life, Liberty, and Levin Sunday night with the governor of Florida, DeSantis? He was fantastic. He was absolutely great. And he's not afraid to talk about the Islamist influence on our culture. He's just a really stand-up guy. I'm telling you, he would make a great president one day. I don't know what his plans are. I don't know how this would work out in the primaries and all either. We salute our armed forces, police officers, firefighters, emergency personnel. ICE, we love you, ICE. Our truckers, we love you, too. The men and women in Ukraine, in Israel, in Iran. Iran, arm the people in Iran, for God's sakes. And you, love you.
3: 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I've been surfing here since I was a kid. Now, seeing my grandson out on the water, it means everything to me. 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
10: Final warning for Iran. I'm Lisa Lucera, Fox News.
11: I want to give him every last chance before decapitation.
10: President Trump saying he was planning another attack on Iran, but before launching any strikes, he claimed several Middle Eastern countries asked him to hold off. The president saying any deal would involve first opening the Strait of Hormuz, then Iran ending its nuclear program, which he admits would take time. Several states suing the Trump administration to keep it from getting the names of Social Security recipients.
12: The 20 states States, along with the District of Columbia, sued to keep the Temporary Assistance for Needy Families program from gaining access to personal information. The plaintiffs objected to an agency rule that would allow the program to share details, such as immigration status and social security numbers, as well as other personal facts, with other government agencies or even private groups. New York Attorney General Letitia James, in a statement, accused the administration of weaponizing people's personal information. Earlier this year, a judge said the Trump administration could not withhold the agency's funding from Democratic-controlled states.
10: Fox's Grinnell Scott. Hundreds of buildings destroyed and 67,000 people forced to leave their homes as wildfires ripped through Washington state.
13: This is likely, the worst natural disaster in Spokane's history.
10: Governor Bob Ferguson, Washington state, not the only place where fires are raging. A fire sparked by a lightning strike has burned over 530 square miles in Oregon. In central Utah, a fire quadrupled in size over the weekend to nearly 109 square miles. In Europe, a record-breaking hot and dry summer has led to another summer of wildfires in Greece. Wildfires west of Athens jumped containment lines a day after a mid-air collision between two helicopters killed two crew members. In France, firefighters in the Bordeaux region guarded against a potential flare-up inside an area that's still burning. 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
10: New York City is on track to have record low numbers of violent crime this year.
26: New numbers released by the New York City Police Department show that violent crime dropped nearly 13% across all five boroughs in July. That closes out the city's safest first 7 months on record, with the fewest murders, shooting incidents, shooting victims, and robberies in history, according to the NYPD. For comparison, officials say there were 380 shooting incidents between January and the end of July, down from 771 at the same time in 2020. Other major crime incidents are also down for July. Burglary declined 14% to the lowest in recorded history, while auto theft is down almost 25%, and felony assaults decreased by 6%. In New York City, Tanya J. Powers, Fox News.
10: Ariana Grande is pulled out of an upcoming stage musical in London, and she has announced she will withdraw from the public eye for a while after she completes her tour. Speculation has increased over Grande's health, with some online commenting on what appears to be a dramatic weight loss. Last year, Grande re-shared a 2024 interview where she said she was uncomfortable being picked apart over her appearance since she was a teenager. Apple users might have to open up their Apple Wallet to make use of Apple's new AI.
27: Apple already unveiled its artificially intelligent upgrade to its long-troubled personal assistant Siri during its developers conference this summer. But the company's departing CEO Tim Cook reveals on an earnings call, as reported by TechCrunch, that users looking to make extended use of this new version of Siri could be made to pay for it. Other competitive AI bots such as Grok, ChatGPT, or Anthropic's Claude all require subscriptions for increased or extra usage of the AI computing power. Siri AI will be featured in the rollout of iOS 27 this fall.
10: Fox's Evan Brown. I'm Lisa Lucera. This is Fox News.
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1: Few scattered showers around this evening, otherwise partly cloudy through the overnight hours. Our low in the low 70s. Tomorrow mostly sunny, showers, thunderstorms back in the afternoon with a high of 91. Partly cloudy on Wednesday, scattered showers and thunderstorms, high 92. I'm Georgia WeatherNet meteorologist KJ Allen.
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0: Let's have some fun on a Monday. Aren't you so excited? The work week has started. I know I can't get the smile off my face. Maybe that's just because we have just such an awesome show for you tonight. So here's what you're in store for. There's a great email about how could I explain how communism is a religion, and courtesy of RFK Jr., CNN, Dome, some commie podcaster, we are going to lay all that out in painful detail, hopefully not too painful, to open up the show. We'll talk about, Trump's hilarious, what he said about Japan. Yes, we'll discuss a little bit of this Iran stuff. We were going to bomb him into smithereens. He decided not to. What's going on there? The invasion of Spain. Mark Wayne Mullen sucks, as well as apparently about every other Oklahoma Republican. All that, so much more. Medal of Honor Monday, an hour from now, coming up on the world famous Jesse Kelly show. So I wanted to start out, done this a few times before. Every now and then there's one that really gets to me. This is an email. The subject of it is, it's a religion to the left. Please explain. Jesse, IMO, that means, in my opinion, I know what IMO means. The best thing you do is explain the leftist mindset, because it's so hard for me to understand how otherwise normal, successful people can act so crazy. But you lose me at, quote, it's a religion to the left. I know you said that to make me mad, can't wrap my mind around it. I didn't grow up religious. I can understand the crazy sports fan or I hate my ex-wife explanation for crazy behavior, but the religious explanation is hard to follow. Can you elucidate? Whatever. He wants me to explain it. Chris, you wouldn't understand. I went to community college. His name is Patrick. Okay. It's a religion. I've said that a million times before. It's a religion. Your liberal Aunt Peggy. I'm an atheist. No, she's not. She is religious. The most hardcore Democrats you know are religious. Deeply, deeply religious. First of all, let's understand this, and you need to understand this, not just for politics or culture or yourself. You need to understand it, period, because it'll help you understand how the world works. Everyone is religious. Every single human being who walks the planet practices a religion. Ah, but he's an atheist. Nope. No, he's not. Not really. Now, he may not believe in what you believe in, but I promise you, cross my heart and hope to die, no matter who we're talking about, some Aboriginal tribesman in the outback of Australia, your liberal Aunt Peggy, everyone in between, they have a set of beliefs, a core set of beliefs, and they believe this. If they operate within this particular moral framework, it will either improve their life here on Earth, or it will guarantee them a better spot in the life that comes afterward. Basically, and I hate to describe it like this, but for the sake of simplicity, A set of rules. Here in the studio, I have rules. Two. I have two rules. Show up on time. Do a great job. Beyond that, I mean, they're not like this. If Chris and Corey were sitting over there doing shots of vodka the whole time, don't care. I'm not your dad. I'm not your priest. Don't be late and do a good job. And they understand, if you abide by those two rules, you'll be here forever, not going anywhere. Those are the two rules. Your work, your whatever. Here, just tell me the rules. What do I have to do? Here's 10 of them. Here's 100 of them. Here's 2 of them. What are the rules? And if I do, beep, beep, beep, beep, then good things will come from that. That is not how I operate or Chris operates or Corey operates. That's how every human being on Earth operates, because we were created with that. There is no such thing as a non-religious person, even if you think you are. So let me ask you, maybe that is you. Do you think you are not religious? Okay. Why don't you kill people? Is it just the prison time? Is that the only reason? If I could give you a get out of jail free card, a James Bond license to kill, would you go shoot your neighbor in the face for letting his dog poop in your yard? Why wouldn't you? Why? Because somewhere along the way, someone, parents, coach, who knows, told you that murdering people is wrong, and you follow that rule. Now, to the communists. I'm going to play something for you. RFK Jr. did a great job. He went on CNN this weekend. Dana Bash was CNN. You know who Dana Bash is, that blonde commie. Dana Bash was caught as red-handed as you can possibly get because remember those that Fauci diary, they're calling it, that got released? Dana Bash was in there. She was in there coordinating with him. Caught red-handed. Okay? RFK Jr. goes on CNN, did a marvelous job. I want you to listen to this conversation. Yes, RFK Jr. does a great job, but I really want you to listen to Dana Bash and the things that come out of her mouth.
1: Do you see your job as ending vaccine hesitancy, or do you see your job as telling the truth to the American people?
2: I see my job as telling the truth, and the truth is that there is study after study after study. It's one of the most studied things out there in science.
1: You're repeating
2: and
1: it like a parrot. You're repeating
2: so
1: it like a parrot.
2: So
1: I've actually read the science.
2: I'm not debating this with you.
1: Of course you are.
2: No, because I'm not debating.
1: All you know how to do is repeat things that people told you and say, trust the experts. That's what you did during COVID. Now we know that Anthony.
0: Trust the experts. There are studies. Trust the experts. Well, how does that make her religious? Okay. Remember I said there are rules? For a communist like Dana Bash, rules are constantly being updated. And she is constantly being handed a list of whatever the rules are. And she will not question them. She's not going to interrogate anybody who hands her those rules. Because she believes in her heart of hearts that if she follows whatever new set of rules there are, that will mean better things for her in this life or the next. Therefore, if you handed Dana Bash some talking points that said something insane like, fish is delicious, then Dana Bash would go on CNN tonight knowing it's an outright lie, and she would shout from the rooftops, fish is delicious, fish is delicious, fish is delicious. She doesn't need anything deeper. Her priest handed her these rules, and she is going to follow them. You want another example? I know you don't know who this is because she's part of the WNBA, but her name is Stephanie White. She's apparently the head coach of something called, I want to read this, the Indiana Fever. I'm guessing that's a team. Corey, is that a team? Corey, you don't gamble on WNBA games, right? Oh, my gosh, you're such a degenerate. You gamble on... Anyway, this is Stephanie White with the Fever. You are not hearing a pro-tranny person. You are hearing a deeply religious person who has been handed the rules. And so here she is.
3: What is your stance on men or athletes who test as biological male participating in women's sports? What's your personal stance?
4: Yeah, I mean, I don't know that I would say that I'm educated enough from a scientific standpoint. I don't ever believe that exclusion is an answer. I just don't. I do think, you know, when we think about various levels of sport, various governing bodies of sport and things that go into that, like I said, I'm not educated enough at the different levels. I know growing up, I played with the boys all the time.
0: She's religious. Do you think she'd want to go out there and play a pickup game with a 250-pound man who wanted to play rough? Do you think she'd want to play rugby, run track against a man? Do you think she genuinely isn't educated, like she said? Of course, none of those things are true. She knows what a man is. She knows what a woman is. She understands full well you can't change the sex God made you with. But her religion has rules, you see. And if you want to, in a weird way, get to heaven, it's going to require you to follow said rules. That brings us to this part. What's the enforcement mechanism? Why doesn't she just come out and say, well, boys can't become girls, girls can't become boys. Why not just say that? Why doesn't Dana Bash just come out and say, hey, I screwed up. All right, I was wrong. You were right. Why not just say it? We'll talk about that next.
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0: Kelly Show on a fantastic Monday, almost to Medal of Honor Monday. I mean, kind of. I guess it's 45 minutes from now. Whatever. Everybody's almost is relative. Now back to the communism is a religion thing. I already talked about how it's a set of rules, like every other religion. Here's a set of rules. Do this. Don't do that. Beep, beep, beep. If you do, then whatever. Pick your thing. This good thing will come of it. And I already said, everyone is religious. There is no such thing as a non-religious person. It does not exist on this planet. Cannot exist. Because we're made to worship something. Right? So, for the Dana Bashes of the world, well, trust the science, all the studies. And she never even read any studies. Again, listen to this. How many studies do you think Dana Bash read?
1: Do you see your job as ending vaccine hesitancy, or do you see your job as telling the truth to the American people?
2: I see my job as telling the truth, and the truth is that there is study after study after study. It's one of the most studied things out there in science.
1: You're repeating it like a parrot. You're repeating it like a parrot.
2: So
1: I've actually read the science.
2: I'm not debating this with you.
1: Of course you are.
2: No, because I'm not debating.
1: All you know how to do is repeat things that people told you and say, trust the experts. That's what you did during COVID. Now we know that Anthony Fauci, who was the expert, was lying about everything, about masks, about social distancing, about natural immunity, about the transmission from the vaccine, about the source of COVID. He was lying, and you were punishing people for not trusting the experts. And now you're rolling out the experts again.
2: Yes.
1: To talk about something that you have no personal knowledge of.
0: Pretty good. So what is the enforcement mechanism? Well, a lot of religions, they have this in common. I'm not going to say all, because I'm most definitely not an expert on probably any religion, but I sure won't call myself an expert on every religion. But fear. It's not just a carrot system where say this, follow this, and this will get better for you. It's not that. There is, in my experience, from what I've seen, almost always a stick component to it. Follow this, and this will get better. Don't. Oof. I wouldn't want to be you. Fear is a critical one. For my own. For Christianity. Follow this. Go to heaven. Don't burn in hell for the rest of eternity. That's quite a... How much more motivation do you need, right? Carrot and stick. Here's Dome. Now, when she says this, you're going to roll your eyes. And you're going to talk about how ridiculous it is. They can't prove that, so on and so forth. So that's a fact. But remember this, for the religious zealot, they need to hear the pastor. They have to hear the pastor giving them a swat on the rear end on Sunday every now and then. What are the stakes, Dome? What happens if the communist revolution fails?
3: It's so unbelievable that they got rid of USAID. And you saw the recent numbers, as many as, 700,000 people have died because of withdrawing American aid for humanitarian purposes.
0: 600,000 or 700,000 people have died because we cut off your money and my money flowing to Africa and the Philippines and every other corner on the Latin America to go fund tranny turtles and whatever it is. 600,000 or 700,000. It's laughable, of course. It's laughable. Yes, it's laughable. But your liberal Aunt Peggy, you know what she's doing right now? Right now. She just popped her 10th Xanax of the day and she sat down in front of her computer. And you know what she's doing? She's going to her local government's website page and she's finding out when the next school board meeting is. And she's finding out when the next committee to do anything is. It could be the Parks Committee, when everything else. And not only is she finding it out, she is writing it down. And she's going to find out when the next anti-Trump rally is, and that there's an anti-immigration rally in town, and I have to go to that. And you know what? She's going to be at all of it. She's probably creating a printout for her friends so she can distribute it. And do you know why she is doing all that? Because golly, does she want to get to heaven. She's trying to save 600,000 or 700,000 lives. Those are the stakes of the game. Sound familiar? Every single person is religious. And here is the incredibly sad part of it. If you choose the wrong one, it can kill you. It can eat you alive. Think about how many people throughout history have chosen the wrong one and it ended up completely destroying themselves and their families. I've told young people this many times before. Maybe you're young, and so I'll tell you this again right now. I'm not telling you to become a Republican. There's all kinds of reasons to not become a Republican. I'm really not. I'm an anti-communist. That's what I am. But I am telling you this. If you choose to go down the left-wing path, if you choose that, you will be miserable the rest of your life. You've never met a happy one, you've never seen a happy one, and you never will, because it's a religion of death and destruction. And guess what? I don't care how many rules you follow, it's going to eat you too. Do you want an example? Oh, I've got an amazing example. Before I give you that, I'm going to give you this. I'm going to give you the opportunity to save some money. I saw this today. Not ideal. Prices, the increase since the start of the year, rice is up 45%, cotton 27, wheat 25, wool 21, rubber 20, cheese 16, tea 15, sunflower oil 15, palm oil 15, lumber 14, soybeans 13. That's from Spectator Index. So would you like to save some money on something? 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So you don't need that big wireless company. You don't need to pay for a new store on every single corner. All you need to do is pick up your cell phone, dial #250 and say Jesse Kelly. You will talk to an American, 10 minutes on the phone. They'll switch you over, no muss, no fuss, no trouble, and you'll save a fortune. #250, say Jesse Kelly. We'll be back.

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1: Fox News, I'm Tom Graham. President Trump's latest tariff push is facing fresh legal challenges.
2: More than two dozen Democratic-led states are suing the Trump administration over tariffs imposed on 60 trading partners. The states filed the lawsuit at the U.S. Court of International Trade in New York, arguing the tariffs exceed President Trump's legal authority to impose taxes.
1: Fox's Jared Halpern there. The outbreak of Cyclospora has turned deadly. Fox's Jack Callahan.
3: Two people in Michigan have died, becoming the first known victims of the outbreak, which has afflicted people in 47 states. The Michigan Department of Health and Human Services said both patients had underlying health conditions that may have been worsened by the intestinal illness and dehydration.
1: In several instances, the parasitic illness has been linked to tainted lettuce from Mexico. 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
7: Hi, I'm Peter Sagal. When we were growing up, my two brothers and I just loved our Uncle Ted. He was like a really cool big brother who always brought around the best toys and took us to the best places and with whom we always had the most fun. It was odd, though, when we got older, to realize he wasn't nearly as outgoing and adventurous with other adults. I found out much later that this might have had something to do with the ostomy bag he wore ever since he was diagnosed with Crohn's disease as a teenager and had part of his lower intestine removed. Theodore Skolnick, my Uncle Ted, died last year at the age of 80, never having once mentioned his illness to me or my brothers. He left a large bequest to the Crohn's and Colitis Foundation to help fund better treatments for these diseases and also to help other people, old and young, seek and get help for the situation.
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4: WALG Albany weather.
9: Few scattered showers around this evening, otherwise partly cloudy through the overnight hours. Our low in the low 70s. Tomorrow mostly sunny, showers, thunderstorms back in the afternoon with a high of 91. Partly cloudy on Wednesday, scattered showers and thunderstorms, high 92. I'm Georgia WeatherNet meteorologist KJ Allen.
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0: Jesse Kelly Show on a fantastic, wonderful Monday. We're only 30 minutes away from honoring an American hero, a Medal of Honor Monday. So back to what we were talking about. If you choose to go down the left-wing road, I'm going to be a Democrat, I'm going to be a lib, I'm going to be a communist, whatever it is. My friends are doing it. My professor's doing it. All my girlfriends are doing it. My mom did it. My dad did it. Okay. I want you to listen to this. His name's Scott Galloway. You probably don't know who that is, and that's fine. He's a podcaster. He's a commie podcaster. He was a big Zohran Mamdani fan. Right? Big Zohran Mamdani supporter. Hey, I love this communist. Let's get this communist in there. Remember when I told you that it was going to eat you alive? The left-wing path will end with your destruction, and it will be other left-wingers who do it to you? Listen to this.
1: And I've been doxxed.
2: You've been doxxed? What? Tell me.
1: So, I don't know if you've heard, but Mayor Mamdani has decided to release a list of the 950,000 residences with addresses and names that might be eligible for his pied-à-terre tax. I came out in favor of this tax. This is the definition. He's taken a legitimate source of tax revenue and he's turned it into a wanted poster. And the question I would have is, other than trying to identify and imply these people have done something wrong, and then 18 months after a healthcare CEO was executed in the street and then published the list, what is the upside here? Why is he doing this?
0: Here's the dark part about it. That priest who hands you that list of rules, he's going to kill you one day. And then, by the way, that priest, in turn, he'll also be killed one day. When you read the stories of communist countries, and we've talked about it so many times, do innocent people die? Yeah, they die in droves, and it's terrible, and it's sad. But one thing, and I did not expect this when I really started digging into communism years ago and reading about the history of it. I didn't realize this part of it. Communists get butchered by the million themselves. Butchered. The most committed. Followed every rule. Did everything right. You don't understand. I've been part of the revolution. All religions are not the same. Communism is of the devil, and it will spare nobody. It is the one thing, and it's because I'm a bad person, it is the one thing that gives me some level of comfort. You know, Larry Fink, Larry Fink's head of BlackRock, and you know how we were talking about the priest is going to hand out these rules. Larry Fink, big, probably the most powerful financial guy, at least one of them in the world, certainly in the United States of America, to be head of BlackRock is to command like $20 trillion. It's an unbelievable amount of money. Larry Fink, you remember we played this before. He said this.
3: Well, behaviors are going to have to change, and this is one thing we're asking companies. You have to force behaviors, and at BlackRock, we are forcing behaviors.
0: He said that for a lot of reasons. You know, one of the reasons he said that? Well, the religion demands that you have to fire men and hire women. You have to fire white people and hire minorities. You have to fire straight people and hire gay people. That's what the religion demands. Those are the new rules. And Larry Fink, super powerful Larry Fink, got into his role and has fought like a communist lion and destroyed who knows how many careers to make that possible. And he did so with the belief that following those rules would get him to the promised land one day. But it won't. Even Larry Fink, poor Scott Galloway, he thought this whole millionaire property tax in New York City was going to be so great. Screw those millionaires, right? Let's go get him. Wait a minute. That's my name on a public list.
4: What is your stance on men or athletes who test as biological male participating in women's sports? What's your personal stance?
5: Yeah, I mean, I, I'm I don't know that I would say that I'm educated enough from a scientific standpoint. I don't ever believe that exclusion is an answer. I just don't. I do think, you know, when we think about various levels of sport, various governing bodies of sport and things that go into that, like I said, I'm not educated enough at the different levels. I know growing up, I played with the boys.
0: That's completely the wrong soundbite. I just wanted to let it keep going. It was Scott.
1: And I've been doxxed.
2: You've been doxxed. What? Tell me.
1: So I don't know if you've heard, but Mayor Mamdani has decided to release a list of the 950,000 residences with addresses and names that might be eligible for his pied-à-terre tax. I came out in favor of this tax. This is the definition. He's taken a legitimate source of tax revenue and he's turned it into a wanted poster. And the question I would have is, other than trying to identify and imply these people have done something wrong, and then 18 months after a healthcare CEO was executed in the street and then published the list, what is the upside here? Why is he doing this?
0: He's doing it because he's a communist. He's a communist priest. You were one of the people who put him into power as a priest. He was always going to be a priest who believed in butchering people. You just thought that he was going to butcher other people. But that's not how it works. You ever heard of S21 prison in Cambodia? Sounds like one of the worst places in the history of the world. Very few, I forget the number, it's 714, it's something very small. Very few people ever lived and came out of it. The thousands and thousands and thousands were tortured and butchered in there. Very few ever lived. I mean, as soon as you got there, they would thoroughly, thoroughly search you to make sure you didn't have so much as a set of nail clippers on you. Why? Are they worried about you chiseling through the walls or killing your guard with your nail clippers? No. They had to take painful steps to make sure you didn't have anything on you to kill yourself with, because they knew very shortly you would want to kill yourself through the torture sessions and being chained up and everything else. Do you know how many committed communists of the Khmer Rouge died?

0: beat you to death with sticks so they don't waste money on a bullet. Now, if you choose to become a Democrat or a leftist in America, I don't think that's going to be your end. But if you think there's a happy ending there for you, if you think, if you're devout enough that life's going to work out great, ooh boy, you got another thing coming. All right, Trump said something hilarious. We're going to talk about that. We'll get to some emails, all that and more. Hang on.
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5: It is the Jesse Kelly Show on a magnificent Monday. Jesse. Remember, you can email the show your love, your hate, your death threats. I will get to a lot of those tonight because they're so good. Jesse@JesseKellyShow.com. Before we get to that hilarious thing Trump said, that was long and that was heavy. So I thought we should maybe take a quick break and focus on something wonderful. I don't know if you have heard, but there is now a women's professional baseball league. I'm not going to watch. I'm not going to be a fan, but I think that's a good thing, right? And they had an opening day and an anthem to open up the very first game. And I thought, in the interest of feeling good and patriotism, maybe we should pause, walk away from politics for a minute, and just enjoy these marvelous voices.
6: Oh, say, can you see by the dawn's early light what so proudly we hail at the twilight's last gleaming?
5: Make sure you're singing along.
6: Whose broad stripes and bright stars through the perilous fight o'er the ramparts we watched were so gallantly streaming. And the rockets shot clear, the bombs bursting in air gave proof through the night that our flag was
7: still there.
6: Still there.
5: Amen.
6: Oh, say does that
5: everybody now.
6: Yet wait, o'er the land of the free and the home of the brave.
5: Play ball. That's all I have to say. Play ball. That reminds me. Did I ever tell you about the worst trouble I ever got in church? All right, never mind. Second worst trouble I ever got in church. The first, I'm a little fuzzy on the details. When I was a kid, I got paddled. This was back in the spanking era. I realized this new era that's super controversial. Some do, some don't. You do whatever you want. Raise your kid whatever you want. But in my era, you got spanked. Sometimes it was with a hand. Sometimes it was with a switch, belt. Paddle. Actually, I don't know about the belt. I don't know if they ever used a belt on me, probably. But paddle of some kind. So, we were going to church in Toronto, Ohio. Now, I'm young at this time. This is why I'm a little fuzzy on the details. I guess I was probably pretty unruly in Sunday school or church. Don't agree, Chris, when I say that I was unruly. Maybe. One of the elders of the church gave my mother an oak paddle. He handed it to her, and I kid you not, he told her, "This is to save your son from hell." I couldn't have been 7 years old, 6 or 7 years old. No, it didn't have speed holes, Chris. But here's the thing. It also wasn't very wide. Now, I only have my childhood perspective on it. My mom found it in the attic.

0: a few years ago and texted me a picture of it. So that's kind of the last time I saw it. I think it was only 2 inches, maybe 3 inches wide. Oh, yeah, it was thin. Man, it was super thin. My dad never used it. My dad is what was so big and strong that he stuck with his hand. I know he was probably worried about, actually, you know, I'm not trying to hurt you, right? Just trying to whack a little bit of pain and some obedience into you. So that's the worst I ever got in trouble in church. And I really don't, I don't know what I did. But the second worst time, and it's this singing that reminded me of it. We get to Bozeman, Montana, and we start going to some new church. I don't remember what church it was. Start going to this new church. And I don't remember because we left pretty shortly after. It wasn't for my parents, whatever. We get to this new church in Bozeman, Montana, after we moved to Montana. And, you know, you have to behave in church. And apparently I goof off every now and then. But we get to church on Sunday. And behind us, sitting right behind us, is this older lady. I was a teenage boy. I would guess 60s. Who knows? Actually, I wasn't even a teenager then. But I would guess 60s. Who knows? Older lady. I bet she was a singer of some kind back in her time. Back in her time. Her time had kind of passed her by, I will admit. But they start singing the worship songs, you know, like you do in church. Chris, you people sing worship songs? Is that part of your thing? A little bit? Whatever. Well, do you or don't you sing the worship songs? Chris said, what? Chris said, it depends on where you go. So they do have Jew songs, right? Like Jewish music that you sing along. You don't seem like they do they not? You can tell me why. They don't where you go? All right, well, in churches that believe in Jesus, we do, all right? We start singing worship songs. And this lady, unashamed, you know, good for her, worshiping the Lord, is belting, and I mean belting out the worship songs. She is sitting directly behind us. Oh, Chris, this is why I'm telling you the story. It was, I kid you not, it was a dead ringer for them.
1: Oh, say, can you see by the dawn's early light what so bright?
0: Do you have any idea how hard it was for a 10-year-old boy to keep a straight face during the worship service with this going on? I was not successful. I burst out laughing, and then every time she would hit one of those high notes, I would absolutely lose it. My father is looking at me like he's getting ready to just grab my head and twist it right off my body. At some point in time, my mom kicks me out and makes me go sit in the lobby of church for the rest of the church service. And remember, this is before smartphones, so it's not like you sat there and played Tetris on your phone or something like that. You just had to go sit and wait and wonder, how bad am I going to get it when church finally gets over? I hope the Lord is speaking to him, but that national anthem, I'm telling you right now, dead ringer for it. All right, I don't know why we got distracted on that. Trump's hilarious.
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3: They have one more chance. I'm Lisa Lucera, Fox News. President Trump says Iran must come to the table to avoid a massive U.S. attack.
4: President Trump says the U.S. military was prepared to deliver a decapitating attack on Iran over the weekend before he called off strikes to allow for a new round of talks.
5: This is a last chance for them to sign a good document.
4: The president says a deal would be implemented in two phases. First, reopening the Strait of Hormuz, and then negotiating Iran's denuclearization.
5: And that'll take a little while, but we're very strong on it. They cannot have a nuclear weapon.
4: President Trump earlier in the day accused Iran's leaders of being unbelievably duplicitous. Iran has denied direct talks are happening.
3: Fox's Jared Halpern at the White House. 25 states have sued the Trump administration over the latest round of tariffs imposed on U.S. trading partners, calling them a pretext for replacing import taxes the Supreme Court struck down in February. The states argue only Congress can impose tariffs. 70,000 people in and around Spokane, Washington, forced to leave their homes as wildfires rage.
6: Officials announcing that over 700 structures have been destroyed. Here's Spokane County Sheriff John Knowles.
7: The fires that are burning through these neighborhoods, it is almost impossible to stop them under certain conditions.
6: Between the Autumn Lane, Old Trail, and Fairview fires, 8,000 acres have burned with 0% containment.
3: Fox's Sarah Allegre in Spokane. Wildfires also burning in central Utah and eastern Oregon. State health officials in Michigan say two people have died in the Cyclospora outbreak, the first deaths reported related to the parasite. The Michigan Department of Health and Human Services says both people had underlying health conditions that may have been impacted by the illness and dehydration. At least 18,000 have been infected. 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
3: Law enforcement officials in Arizona facing scrutiny for their handling of the investigation into Nancy Guthrie's disappearance as the case surpasses the six-month mark. Fox's Alexis McAdams.
12: Pima County Sheriff's Office still facing a lot of questions after no arrests in the Nancy Guthrie case. Savannah Guthrie continues to ask the public for help, and she's asking people to come forward saying someone knows or suspects something. This comes after a new investigation by the Wall Street Journal details what it calls major missteps in the case. Some of the things we did know for a while, like the deputies didn't seal off the home with crime scene tape for 3 days. And initially, they did not connect the blood that was on the front porch to this kidnapping. A DNA test later confirmed it was Nancy Guthrie's blood. Also putting a spotlight back on the tense relationship between the FBI and local police. The FBI says agents were kept out of the loop from the beginning. It's something the sheriff disputes.
3: Authorities have still yet to identify a suspect in the case as the Guthrie family renews its pleas to the public for information related to the case. Simon O'Connor, the guitarist of the band Modest Mouse, is speaking out following allegations he sent inappropriate messages to an underage fan.
10: He addressed the allegations on Reddit, according to Billboard. His statement read in part, "I unequivocally oppose any sexual behavior towards minors. As a human and a parent, it disgusts me." O'Connor claimed he mistook the account for a longtime online troll, saying that after a few minutes, he realized his mistake, unsent the messages. A Reddit user claimed they were a 17-year-old fan who received an erotic image from the rocker, allegedly when she was 16. Michelle Polino, Fox News.
3: Singapore has banned the two core members of the British band Massive Attack from re-entering the country after they displayed a Palestinian flag and expressed support for the Palestinian cause during a concert there last week. I'm Lee Silasera. This is Fox News.
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16: Few scattered showers around this evening, otherwise partly cloudy through the overnight hours. Our low in the low 70s. Tomorrow mostly sunny, showers, thunderstorms back in the afternoon with a high of 91. Partly cloudy on Wednesday, scattered showers and thunderstorms, high 92. I'm Georgia WeatherNet meteorologist KJ Allen.
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0: Another hour of the Jesse Kelly Show on a wonderful Monday. After we do Medal of Honor Monday, which is coming a minute from now, we are going to talk for a bit about immigration, and it's going to take a bit because of what's happening, not just with Spain. What happened over the weekend with Mark Wayne Mullen, the head of DHS, and the things he said, and we'll talk about it, and then we'll move on, get back to some other things, all right? Now, before we do any of that, you know what's happening. You know what time it is. It's the start of the second hour on a Monday, and that means it's time for Medal of Honor Monday. Every Monday at this time, we do the same thing. Take a hero, read his citation. You can email in not only your love, hate, and death threats to jesse@jessekellyshow.com. You can email in ones that you like or that you're related to or your neighbor's dad or from your hometown. We like those. You know, it brings it home for people. Now, before I get to this recommendation and read the citation, I want to remind you of this. The Medal of Honor citations before World War II, so basically World War I and everything earlier, they're extremely short. There was an effort during World War II. Have you ever seen anything about the war bonds and stuff like that? Trying to raise money to fund the war. Wars are extremely expensive. Armies are expensive. It's expensive to fight a war. And so they were, I don't want to call it propaganda, but that's really what it was. Propaganda isn't all bad. The government used a lot of propaganda to kind of boost public morale, boost the public's buy-in on the war, if you will. They wanted not just polling support, they wanted war bond money, they wanted things like that. One of the main things they used was they would take heroes who did unbelievable things, and they would parade them around the country to raise money for the war. One of the biggest examples of this is John Bazelon. If you ever watched the HBO miniseries, The Pacific, you actually saw this. They display it quite well. But if you didn't, it's fine. You don't have to for the sake of this. John Bazelon, United States Marine, complete legend from New Jersey, by the way. Legend. He goes, joins the Marines. He goes to Guadalcanal, butchers a bunch of Japanese guy, hand-to-hand fighting in the fog at night. He's just a total beast in every possible way. Earns himself a Medal of Honor. They grab him and they say, we need you to come back home for your country. And what do? They dragged him all over the United States of America to get up in front of crowds and give speeches. I'm John Bazelon. This is what I did. All right. So that's a long way of saying World War II citations, they got a lot longer and they got a lot more detailed because the War Department realized, if you have someone who does something ridiculously brave, you should probably give him more than four sentences. Tell people actually what he did. Tell the story. It helps tell the story. And every war since then, that's what we've done. Vietnam, Korea, Iraq, Afghanistan. That's what we've done since then. This one is World War I, and you're about to see what I'm talking about. We got this email. I was hoping you could read the citation of Edward C. Allworth. He was from my hometown, and I want everyone to know Oregon isn't totally full of namby-pamby commie weaklings. That's just Portland. Said his name is Zach. Here's Edward C. Allworth. He was born in Crawford, Washington. This was World War I, took place in France.
1: Honoring those who went above and beyond, it's Medal of Honor Monday.
0: While his company was crossing the Meuse River and canal at a bridgehead opposite Cléry-les-Petit, it's in France, all right, the bridge over the canal was destroyed by shell fire, and Captain Allworth's command became separated, part of it being on the east bank of the canal and the remainder on the west bank. Seeing his advance units making slow headway up the steep slope ahead, this officer mounted the canal bank and called for his men to follow. Plunging in, he swam across the canal under fire from the enemy, followed by his men. Inspiring his men by his example of gallantry, he led them up the slope, joining his hard-pressed platoons in front. By his personal leadership, he forced the enemy back for more than a kilometer, overcoming machine gun nests and capturing 100 prisoners, whose number exceeded that of the men in his command. The exceptional courage and leadership displayed by Captain Allworth made possible the reestablishment of a bridgehead over the canal and successful advance of other troops. I know you want more. It's a World War I tale. I warned you that's how it goes, but that's how it goes. All right? Still, look, that doesn't... What he did isn't any less heroic than any of the Vietnam ones we've read, right? He just got... The pre-war bond shaft, if you will. All right, so we're going to touch on something. Maybe you've seen the video of it. Believe me, this is not going to be about Spain. But, well, here's a headline. Ceuta border storming death toll reaches 72 after 50,000 migrants attempt to enter the Spanish enclave. Have you seen the videos of this, any videos of this? It's not good. You're seeing Africans by the thousand flood into this place. Now, remember, Ceuta is not in Spain like you would consider Spain. It's a Spanish city, but it's actually on the African continent, right? It's a Spanish city, but it's on the African continent. Now, of course, all these people are prepping to go into Spain. And that brings me actually to these two emails I wanted to read before we go into Mark Wayne Mullen and America and what's going on. Dear Jesse, people roll their eyes when I invoke some of the issues that contributed to the fall of the Roman Empire as they relate to America today. One thing that really stands out to me is that later in the empire, through politics and intrigue, non-Romans became emperors. Right? There's another one. Jesse, I was born at night, but not last night. The mass migration into Spain was not an oopsie daisy. It was planned. Who is behind this migration madness? And will America see this as foreshadowing? Let me explain this historically for a second, because we talked about this issue many times, but all throughout history, you can see a consistent theme. Many consistent themes, I take that back, but there is one that you see over and over and over again, and it doesn't matter what time period you're in. It doesn't matter where you happen to be, and here's what it is. If there is a modern civilization, compared to whatever the rest of the world is, a modern civilization, well, what does that mean, a modern civilization? Let's focus on that for now, okay? A modern civilization generally means a longer life expectancy, because a modern civilization will have better education, better medical care, better technology. So people can live longer, and that's something human beings generally are in favor of. So better medicine. I already mentioned education. Better, more comfortable, more easily accessible clothing. More easily accessible food. Day-to-day life is just more convenient, better, and easier. So we will, because you brought it up, we'll stick with Rome, for example. Let's talk about Rome. Yeah, boom, Rome. They were such an engineering, ambitious society, and they were so modern, it was insane. But Rome shared this fate with every other modern civilization in history. They had less technologically advanced barbarians on their borders. Not only on their borders. It's not that the barbarian just exists on the hinterlands of your empire. It's not just that. The barbarian is looking in the window. And why wouldn't he? If you are in Gaul, that was northern Italy, France, whatever, the barbarian tribes. If you were a Gallic tribesman, you may even like being a Gallic tribesman. Right? You may enjoy that. But these Romans have comfortable clothes. When you're hungry, when it's time to feed your family, you have to pick up your bow and arrow, and you have to go into the woods. And dude, hunting ain't easy. With a high-powered rifle, you come back and miss. You've got to go with an old bow and hope you kill something and bring it home, or else mama's going hungry tonight. When a Roman citizen was hungry, very similar to what you do now, they walk down to the street, buy something from a vendor, from a street vendor, walk down to the market. Hey, give me some bread. I'll take the fish. You think the barbarian doesn't want that life? They're looking in the window and they want in. We'll continue in just a moment. Before we continue that, I hate thieves. 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
0: Jesse Kelly's show on a wonderful Monday. All right. If you miss any part of the show, you can download it, iHeart, Spotify, iTunes. So, to what we were just talking about. Throughout history, if there was a modern civilization, maybe it's China during the Mongolian times, ancient Rome, the United States of America today, and many parts of Western civilization of America today. It's not just that society is wealthier. They're living a more comfortable life. A comfortable life that barbarians want for themselves. It's not as this is a trope that you see in the movies and things like that that is not real at all. No, I want to live in a teepee. I would love to go out and get gored by a buffalo every winter. I don't want a soft bed and better clothes. That is a total lie. Are there some people like that? Sure. Most people, human beings, they want an increased level of comfort and convenience for themselves. Don't you? I do. And I'm not even one of these, you know, I'm not one of these big material guys out of a yacht and crap. Like I'm not that way at all. But I want to fly first class. I want comfortable clothes. I don't have this. I want a private chef, unless you count up. I want all these things. Everyone does. So what happens is the barbarians, they don't just sit on the edges of modern civilization. They stare in the window. They are looking in the window and they want to come in and pillage the civilization for the wonderful things. Now, keep this in mind because this is really, really important. They don't want to come in and really become part of it. They want to conquer it. They want to pillage it. But they don't really want to be part of it because they don't really come from it. They don't have any appreciation of it at all. It's not that they, when right now we'll use us because we're about to go there. It's not that they're looking in at America and thinking, wow, I'd love that kind of health care. Wow, I want to be able to eat at Red Lobster. Now, of course, they want to eat at Red Lobster, but they're looking in and they're just thinking, I could take some of that stuff. I should take some of that stuff. All right. So that's the situation. This is not abnormal. Like I said, it's all throughout history. But here's what happens. In any country, any nation, over a long enough period of time, the leadership of that nation will become corrupted for a lot of reasons. Wealth makes you soft and complacent. Just access to the treasury, power makes you corrupted. You know this, power corrupts people. It tends to do it. There are a lot of reasons, but over a long enough period of time, leaders of a country will go from being hardcore patriots, you know, the George Washington types, to complete corrupt scumbags, Joe Biden. That's actually a perfect example. How do you go from George Washington, who almost died multiple times for this country. And then after he became president of the United States of America, did two terms, was insanely popular, and for the good of the country, just walked away. Nah, I'm good. I'm going to retire. I did what I needed to do. It would be better for the country. How do you go from that to Joe Biden? Well, don't be too hard on us. That's what happens after a couple hundred years. You end up with these corrupt scumbags in charge. And when the corrupt scumbags get in charge, they are there to loot. They are there to loot. I cannot stress this enough. It's all about looting. In fact, listen to the Rear Admiral Pete Buttigieg right now. Listen to this. They're just looters. All of them, the corrupt guys, are there to steal from the Treasury.
13: More reasonable rate of taxation on capital gains and on corporate income. And if we made it harder to pass along wealth without, especially inherited wealth, without paying any taxes on it, or some of these other maneuvers like this borrowing thing you're talking about, mm-hmm. we would have a fairer country because we'd still have capitalism. There'd still be lots of motivation and lots of reason to innovate and build a business and create jobs and do all the things that very wealthy people have done. And also, we would be out of this doom loop we're in where they're saying, well, we can't possibly have as good healthcare as other countries. We couldn't possibly do something like, I don't know, fast trains here in the United States. We couldn't possibly have rural hospitals be properly funded or public education. Of course we can. This is the wealthiest economy in the world. It just doesn't add up that we can't have nice things. But if we aren't collecting a fair level of taxes, then of course we're going to come up short when we're trying to fund those things.
0: He's just a thief. That's all. You know that the Rear Admiral, if he was to ever assume power, you understand that the people would probably rise up and say,
15: why are you gay?
0: Stop. That's not what I was talking about. But you understand that he would do whatever he could do to loot the Treasury. He would stick his greedy, sticky fingers in the big pot of gold that is the American Treasury, and he would hand out chunks of it, as much of it as he could, to his allies and friends. Some of it would work its way back to him. He doesn't care about health care or trains or anything like that. Well, I bet he loves trains, but that's not the point. Pete Buttigieg, he's just a looter. He's just a thief. But Pete Buttigieg understands this. You don't want him to steal. When you find out about government theft and government corruption, it angers you on a personal level because it's your money, on just a patriotic level because it's your country and you want these people stealing from it. But there's an opportunity if you're Pete Buttigieg. You're looking over at that window and there are some barbarians looking in. 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
15: Fox News. I'm Ted Linder. President Trump continuing to warn Iran and now says this is their last chance. Negotiations underway between the U.S. and Tehran as the Pentagon pauses strikes.
17: President Trump says he called off another round of airstrikes against Iran last night after Arab leaders called him and requested he do so. President Trump says the blockade of Iranian ports will remain and will not be lifted.
15: Fox's Lucas Tomlinson. Thousands of people in Washington state evacuating as crews struggle to contain the wildfires inching closer to their communities.
18: 70,000 people in and around Spokane, Washington are out of their homes as wildfires destroy hundreds of structures in a 12.5 square mile area. Officials announcing that over 700 structures have been destroyed.
15: Fox's Sarah Allegra. In tonight's Powerball jackpot, we're at $748 million, making it the largest jackpot so far this year. If you win and go for a single cash payout, you'd get $325 million. 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
16: WALG Albany weather.
27: Few scattered showers around this evening, otherwise partly cloudy through the overnight hours. Our low in the low 70s. Tomorrow mostly sunny, showers, thunderstorms back in the afternoon with a high of 91. Partly cloudy on Wednesday, scattered showers and thunderstorms, high 92. I'm Georgia WeatherNet meteorologist KJ Allen.
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0: On a magnificent Monday. Remember, if you miss any part of the show, you can download at iHeart, Spotify, iTunes. So the barbarians hover around the edges of civilization. They always have, they always will. In civilizations, good ones keep them out. Fight them off the borders, keep them out. Over a long enough period of time, the civilization will degrade to the point that it will be led by people who are no longer interested in the civilization itself. They're only interested selfishly in money and power. And once you get to that place, the choice becomes incredibly simple. If I don't care for my country, and I'm only out for me, and I only want money and power for me, and you, pesky patriot, you don't want me to have it. You don't want me to loot the treasury. You don't want me to use power. You don't. Well, I've got to find a solution for you. What's the easiest solution? Believe it or not, it's not killing people. It's really not. The easiest solution is just bring more in. You know why that's easier? Well, to kill people, if I wanted to start killing and arresting my political opponents, that journey is fraught with danger. You have to go, you risk the public rising up against you. That's why the Soviets had to do it in the middle of the night. It's a dangerous affair for your own power. You don't have to do that. The barbarians are waiting at the gates. Just let them in. Just let them in. And when you let them in, the deal from there on will be incredibly simple. Do you think the barbarians staring in the window at your health care, your comfortable clothes, your easy access to food, your way of life, do you think he's stressing about me stealing from the public treasury? He doesn't give a crap about the public treasury. He just wants in. Let him in. Let him loot. Keep him out of jail. The barbarians we've brought here, like this one, she's from Ethiopia. If you listen to what they're saying, I mean, they get the deal. They totally get it.
1: The responsibility that we have as Americans, the recognition that is going to be required of us, of the exploitative and extractive nature that we play on the global scale and the global stage, is only going to be challenged if we are getting represented by people who understand that on a fundamental level, right? And that means getting more immigrants into office. That means getting more people who have heritage in the global South into office, because that's where those decisions are made specifically.
0: She just told you, if you want to move this communist revolution forward, we got to get more foreigners in here and get them into office. They get it. They get it. Remember this guy when Joe Biden was president?
2: I love you, Joe Biden. Thank you for everything, Joe Biden. I'm a good person. I want to be a good person here in the United States.
0: So, that's the game. And that's why you're seeing it happen now. And it's not new. Not at all new. Not unique. And if this world is still around 500 years from now, I promise you there will be a powerful empire out there with barbarians at its gates and evil politicians in charge of it thinking to themselves, I should let the barbarians in. All right, but our problem is now in here. And so that brings me to the GOP. That brings me more specifically to Mark Wayne Mullen. Now, the reason I had that little talk with you leading up to this was I wanted to make sure we were all on the same page, you and me, on what is happening and why it is happening. So I think you would agree with me on this. We have to keep the barbarians out. And the barbarians we have brought in, they must be removed. All of them. We understand why they were brought in. We understand what they want. We understand what the evil people want. They all have to go. Mark Wayne Mullen is the head of the Department of Homeland Security. Whatever his personal feelings may be, because we have 100 million people here who have to go, Mark Wayne Mullen, because of his job title alone, should live, sleep, and breathe getting foreigners out of this country, almost to an unhealthy level. That's what you want with the head of DHS. You want Mark Wayne Mullen waking up, and the second his eyes flutter open in his bed, he thinks to himself, gosh, I hope I can get rid of some foreigners today. And as he's going to sleep at night, you want him to have trouble sleeping because he didn't get rid of as many foreigners as he wanted on that day. It's all he should think about. It's all he should talk about. And if he ever needs to be reined in for political reasons, that should come from Trump himself. That should come from the top, where Trump has to call him in and say, hey, Mark, hey, look, I want these foreigners gone too, but whew, could we tone it down a notch? And I don't say that just because I'm a jerk. I say that because that has to be the mentality of the guy who is guarding the door. It has to be. If I'm running a club, not that I've spent a lot of time in clubs, but if I'm running a club, some kind of a nightclub, the manager, the waitresses, everybody be pleasant, smile. That's what I want from you. The guy who's working the door, the head of security, I want him to be a borderline psychopath. I want him to live for finding dirt balls in the club and throwing them out by their ears. That's what I need out of that guy. That's what Mark Wayne Mullen has to be for the United States of America. And instead, he gets on stage with that loser Governor Kevin Stitt of Oklahoma, and this is the kind of crap we get.
3: If we're looking to grow our economy, then we need to look at making more permanent solutions on this and getting the employ.
0: By the way, I'll play it again. I'll start it again. He's talking about work visas, right? Remember, 100 million Americans out of work. This is the head of DHS talking about work visas and what? What's his focus here?
3: On it. If we're looking to grow our economy, then we need.
0: I'll play it one more time.
3: On it. If we're looking to grow our economy, then
0: do you want the head of DHS worried about growing the economy? Should that be something that ever crosses his mind? That's Trump's job. The head of DHS should be out there deporting foreigners. Now, I'll let him play. I'll let it play. Believe me, I have plenty more. It's 45 seconds. Here he is.
3: If we're looking to grow our economy, then we need to look at making more permanent solutions on this and getting the employers involved in the system. In order to do that, though, that takes coordination between labor. Our unions still have a say in this, guys. We got to get labor involved. We got to get industry involved. And we got to fill out where the holes are created, because this narrative that it steals American jobs is true in some industries. It's not true for all industries. And we need to pay attention and be sensitive to that as we move forward, because it is America first. We want to take care of Americans first. It's our economy. It's our homeland. But there's a way to utilize labor where we're not having the participation rate we need to, and we can plug those holes.
0: Why is the head of DHS sitting around trying to find

0: making a real comeback. The Haitians who are living there and employed there, they came there to work, and they came there because there were jobs that were not being filled by other people. These are people who have opened restaurants, they've opened other businesses, they've rehabbed houses, they've created jobs as well as filled jobs. And so to lose them and have them not be able to work anymore and possibly, you know, taken out of this country is frankly a blow to Springfield, and it's a blow to the state of Ohio.
1: That sounds like a guy who's worried about the culture or worried about the economy. We'll continue on this in a moment. This is a perfect time to bring up a male vitality stack from Chalk and why it's so important, because God knows Mark DeWine should have started his 5 years ago. You have to be proactive when it comes to your T levels. I know your grandpa didn't. I understand that. He wasn't chugging estrogen by the gallon. You are. I am. It's in the water. We cannot avoid it. We can't treat it out of it. The only thing we can do is fight back against it, and we don't want to start taking needles in our arm. We need male vitality stacks from Chalk, natural herbal supplements. That is your path forward, and you do not need to take my word for it. Go get a subscription and take it for 90 days. You will feel the difference. Then go get your levels checked. You will feel the difference. C-H-O-Q, chalk.com/Jesse, chalk.com/Jesse. We'll be back.
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12: Donald Trump was elected for mass deportations. Donald Trump is all about mass deportations. The current head of DHS is bragging about how many people he's naturalized. This doesn't work. And again, this doesn't work from the guy who has to be the pit bull.
13: What I encourage people to do is help yourself. You have.
12: He's talking about the Haitians here on TPS.
13: What I encourage people to do is help yourself. You have to try to go through the system legally. If you came over and you got temporary protective status, and its name itself, it says temporary. Yes, we're ending the temporary protective status because it's temporary. But that doesn't mean that while you're here under your temporary protective status, you can't try to change your status. You can't, it doesn't mean you can't enroll to try to become an LPR. That doesn't mean you can't go for a family visa. Doesn't mean you have to just stay on TPS status, but you have to make an effort to change. And I can't help.
12: Why is he encouraging Haitians to stay here? Why is that the head of DHS? I'll play you something else. This is Tommy Loren. She was on Fox News. She was interviewing Pete Sessions, Texas. This mentality has to die.
10: Congressman, with all due respect, I'm from South Dakota, an agriculture state. I come from a ranching family, and I deeply resent the narrative that family farms and ranches must rely on illegal aliens, otherwise they won't be able to survive. There are a variety of reasons why our farmers and ranchers are perhaps struggling right now. I would love mandatory country of origin labeling. You mentioned foreign products. I certainly agree with you on that point, but to insist that we simply need to have illegal aliens that are willing to work for less, undercutting the American worker and the American farmers and ranchers and helping hands that could make a good living doing this, if not for the influx of illegal aliens on these farms and ranches. I'm sorry, but I deeply resent that. What do you say to the family farmers and ranchers who have a legacy of doing it the right way, who don't hire illegal aliens and find your comments to be a little offensive to them?
14: Well, first of all, you're the first person that's met that ever stated that. The bottom line is we have tens of thousands of job openings right now in the state of Texas. We cannot fill them. It is hard work. It is getting up at 4 o'clock, and it's living in the right areas. And
12: you know, these lazy Americans, they won't get up at 4 a.m. and do hard work. That's really weird, because the entire history of the United States of America is American citizens getting up at 4 a.m. and doing hard work out in the fields, farming, building skyscrapers in the big cities, loading a family on a covered wagon and heading out west. Americans are outstanding at hard work, but the new standard GOP line is, well, hey, nobody else wants to pick the crops. I grew up in construction. All I did was manual labor my entire life. I'm as white as freaking snow. I think plenty of Americans are out there willing to work hard. But again, this is what we're going to have to fight against. This is our struggle, our constant struggle. Our constant struggle is going to be against the large GOP donor interests versus you and me and the sovereignty of our country. I mean, this guy, this dork, is the governor of Oklahoma.
13: Can Congress actually do immigration reform? It's been since Ronald Reagan, since we had...
12: Immigration reform always means amnesty. Remember that. It never means border security.
13: Can Congress actually do immigration reform? It's been since Ronald Reagan, since we had any kind of meaningful reform.
15: That was governor's amnesty. That wasn't even reform.
13: Yeah. Well, governors want to be a solution, and we feel like we're closer. And what I think American public loves is the fact that me and the governor of New York, the governor of Oklahoma, the governor of New York, can agree on a lot of issues.
12: That sound like the anti-communist warrior who's standing there in Oklahoma fighting for the good people of this country? He's bragging about how well he gets along with Kathy Hochul, the communist who runs the state of New York. We are getting better. I'm going to move off of this. We're going to do some emails and other things. We are getting better. There's no question about it. You and me. In the primaries, we have a long way to go to get rid of these losers. We have a loser problem. It's going to take a while to dump them all, but we'll work on it. All right? Hang on.

0: Born on America's darkest day of September 11th, the Tunnel to Towers Foundation has been helping America's heroes ever since. Heroes like United States Army Sergeant William Bernard McKenna. Motivated by the tragedy of 9/11, he enlisted and served two tours in Iraq, where he was exposed daily to toxic chemicals from burn pits. Less than a year after returning from his final tour, William lost his life to T-cell lymphoma. He left behind his devoted wife, Dina, and their two daughters. His widow, Dina, continues to fight tirelessly for veterans exposed to burn pits. In this 25th anniversary of 9/11, we continue to see the lasting impact that day has on our heroes and their families. The Tunnel to Towers Foundation honored William's memory and his family's sacrifice by paying off their mortgage. 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
4: Pulled back one last time. I'm Lisa Lucera, Fox News. President Trump says he's giving Iran one last chance to come to the bargaining table to avoid what he's calling a massive attack by the U.S.
5: President Trump says U.S. forces were ready to launch another wave of airstrikes on Iran over the weekend.
6: We're going to hit them very hard yesterday. Very, very hard. Harder than any attack, I think I can say, generals, from a point of knowledge, any attack since World War II.
5: President Trump says the blockade of Iranian ports will remain and will not be lifted until there's a deal or, quote, total surrender.
4: Fox's Lucas Tomlinson at the White House. The president says any deal would first call for reopening the Strait of Hormuz and then Iran getting rid of its nuclear weapons. Senate Democratic leader Chuck Schumer blasting Republicans over the nomination of Todd Blanche as the next attorney general. This morning, the two holdouts, Tom Tillis of North Carolina and John Cornyn of Texas, said they would vote in favor of Blanche after he agreed to terminate plans to create a fund to compensate allies of President Trump.
7: Instead of seeing Todd Blanche as so-called deal for the sham that it is, Senate Republicans are once again taking Trump's personal attorney at his word. All Blanche's deal does is accept the reality that Trump's MAGA slush fund is never getting through the courts.
4: The fund came about after the president's settlement with the IRS, which also gives him and his family immunity from audits. The Senate Judiciary Committee expected to vote on Blanche's confirmation tomorrow. A judge has ruled the state of New York can't ban federal agents from wearing face coverings or require they wear visible identification. The ruling comes after a federal judge earlier this year blocked a similar law in California. 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
4: A controversial proposed tax on billionaires has gotten the endorsement from California Democrats.
9: California voters will weigh in on Proposition 40, a one-time 5% tax on billionaires' assets in November. It seeks to raise $100 billion over 5 years to shore up cuts to Medicaid and food assistance programs included in President Trump's 2025 tax and spending bill. Now, the California Democratic Party has endorsed the measure, deepening a rift on the left. While it has support from progressives, others like Governor Gavin Newsom and some labor unions are against it, saying it could destabilize the state's budget and drive billionaires away. A recent poll from the Public Policy Institute of California finds that 54% of likely voters and 76% of Democrats say they'll vote for the tax. Tanya J. Powers, Fox News.
4: Two people in Michigan have died of the cyclospora outbreak, the first death confirmed in the U.S. related to the parasite. The state health department says both people had underlying health conditions that may have been impacted by the intestinal illness and dehydration. The CDC saying it's aware of more than 18,000 confirmed or suspected cases of cyclospora in the current surge, but those numbers could be behind state reports. A familiar face is heading back to daytime TV.
10: Rosie O'Donnell is returning to her former show, ABC's The View, for season 30. The former co-host confirmed her return on Monday's episode of the Tangle with Kyle Ridley podcast, saying she will be in the show's 30th anniversary special. O'Donnell said she will take part in whatever they want, but didn't elaborate on whether it will be just one show or more. She added, in part, they're bringing back all the hosts. I think I'm pretty proud of that show, what it's become, and how it really speaks to the people and to politics. O'Donnell co-hosted for seasons 10 and 18 and is most known for her heated on-air spat with co-host Elizabeth Hasselbeck that led to her initial 2007 exit.
4: Fox's Michelle Polino. I'm Lisa Lucera. This is Fox News.
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14: Few scattered showers around this evening, otherwise partly cloudy through the overnight hours. Our low in the low 70s. Tomorrow mostly sunny. Showers, thunderstorms back in the afternoon with a high of 91. Partly cloudy on Wednesday. Scattered showers and thunderstorms. High 92. I'm George WeatherNet meteorologist KJ Allen.
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0: It's the Jesse Kelly Show on a fantastic Monday. So here's what we have this hour. A couple good things are happening out there, and we should most definitely celebrate those things. There are a bunch of really good emails that I have neglected. We should at least give a shout-out, at least a little bit of a shout-out, to this dude. And I don't know if he wants to be named publicly, so I don't want to name him yet. You can go look it up if you're interested. In Twin Falls, Idaho, apparently some psycho busts out a weapon, mows three people down at an In-N-Out Burger. This dude hops out of his ride with a suppressed weapon and starts fighting back, and it was freaking awesome. I love this country, so that's a good thing. I saw this. This is a good thing.
1: Just a few years ago, the Army was struggling to fill its ranks. Now commanders tell us they're seeing more and more Americans walk into their recruiting office looking for a career, a sense of purpose, and wanting to serve our country. After hitting a low in fiscal year 2022, Army recruiting has climbed every year since, up nearly 38% overall, with that biggest jump happening in fiscal year 2025. The Army has already met its annual recruiting goal for 2026, months ahead of schedule. Army.
0: That's what happens when you stop pushing your disgusting cultural commie crap and just start talking about killing people and breaking things. Young men, they want to go join that organization. That's a good thing. Here's another good thing. Trump administration cancels 28,000 trucker licenses held by illegal aliens. We talked about this last week. We are getting good things. All right, let's do to some of these emails. Hey, Jesse, I'm sick of Trump stopping attacks on Iran. He keeps pausing the attacks. I get that peace is the best option, but you and I know they are liars. I think Trump can do more strategic attacks and end this madness in a few weeks. What are your thoughts? Says his name is Sully. Okay. Then we got this one. Lies from the Trump administration. I was MAGA, or at least what MAGA was touted as being, which is false. Trump boasts about his administration, its supposed transparency, which is just a bunch of vagueness with no concrete information. Case in point, how many times is the Trump administration going to lie and tell us Iran is begging to make a deal and so on, and so we're close to making a deal. Okay, so, all right. In case you didn't know, here's a couple things that happened after close of business on Friday. After close of business on Friday, I got word that embassies in the United in the Middle East were telling Americans, get out. If you're there, get out. Why would that be the case? That means you're anticipating retaliatory strikes from Iran on what you're about to do. Combine that with this. There was a very public report, which we'll get to that in a second, a very public report that we, in conjunction with Israel, were about to launch a massive, and I do mean massive, attack on Iran. How big would it have been? Well, look, I understand Trump blusters and he's a bit over the top, but this is what Trump said. The audio's a little rough.
2: So I say, wait, we're in talks. Big deal. We're in talks. And they'll sometimes deny it, even though they spend hours and hours together talking. No, the talks are going along. We're going to hit them very hard yesterday. Very, very hard. Harder than any attack, I think I can say, General, from a point of knowledge, any attack since World War II.
0: Was going to be the biggest attack since World War II. That's not the only time he said it. He said it on Air Force One.
3: We had an attack that would be the biggest attack since World War II, and it would have been disastrous for them, and they didn't want us to do it.
0: And the word was that that was coming. It looked inevitable. Now, I said we'd get to that spot in a moment. Remember this. Sometimes advanced knowledge of military plans, sometimes it gets out to the media because we have leakers and dirty commies in the Pentagon. Of course, you know that happens. I know that happens. We're all grown-ups here. Other times, you leak these things to the media because you want them to report on these things. And you want them to report on these things because you want the other side to see it, right? Now, I don't know what the reality of that was. I don't know. And neither do you. And pause. You mentioned transparency, and I'm going to get to these things you were saying about why not just finish the job, or he's lying about. I'm going to get to these things in a second. You mentioned transparency. I am sorry, but here's the truth. Donald Trump, as commander-in-chief, while conducting a military operation, cannot, should not, and will not be transparent with you or me. We don't want that, right? We don't like to talk about that. That this guy, lie to me. That's not what I'm saying. But Donald Trump is not going to be totally forthcoming because deception, misdirection, this is part of how war is conducted. He can't hold a press conference and be honest, all the way honest about everything. I don't know that this largest bombing campaign since World War II was being completely honest. It may have been one big fat bluff, up to and including telling the embassies, hey, tell everyone to get out, which Iran would have found out about, and so they were girding their loins. Then Trump gets up and says, hey, they want a deal. They want a deal because they knew it was coming.
2: So I say, wait, we're in talks. Big deal. We're in talks. And they'll sometimes deny it, even though they spend hours and hours together talking. No, the talks are going along. We're going to hit them.
0: So Trump says we're in talks. Hey, Iran's going to deny it, but Trump says we're in talks. Now, let me address both of these things first. Let me read the guy's specific words. Jesse, I'm sick of Trump stopping the attacks. He keeps pausing. These people are liars. More strategic attacks. All right. Let me ask you this. And I don't know the answer to this question, and neither do you. We only know some of the reporting that's out there. But let me ask you this. Do you believe that we have all the missiles we need? Look, I'm not going to go dig up all the sound bites and things like that, but there have been all kinds of reports that we're running out of things. Now, I need to focus on this for a second because this is something that's really, really, really important. We think about World War II America. World War II America, when we were the manufacturing hub of the world. And you know what not only shocked the entire rest of the world, our allies, our enemies, but also shocked us? How much stuff we could produce. It shocked us. We knew we had an incredible manufacturing base, and we were shocked. Japan knew well ahead of time that we had an incredible manufacturing base, and they were still shocked. Hitler, I forget exactly what the numbers are, so I'm not going to give it to you, but Hitler was told, he asked for a report, hey, how much stuff can America make? And when they gave him the number, I guess, from my understanding of the story, is he laughed in their faces because he thought it was way overestimating. And by the way, it was way beneath what we could do. That's the kind of country you and I are used to. And then when you fast forward to other things, look, Vietnam, we'll go Vietnam. Now, you can argue about this or that strategy in Vietnam. Do you remember there being a big hubbub of any kind about being out of stuff? Do you ever remember that? Because it didn't happen. You know, you could argue, do we carpet bomb? But we're not out of stuff. Global war on terror. You know, Iraq, Afghanistan. Do you remember all kinds of arguments about those conflicts? And that's fine. Do you remember at any time somebody saying, hey, are we out of bullets? You don't. 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We'll be back. What, Chris? We can make jokes. It's fine.
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It is the Jesse Kelly Show on a wonderful, wonderful, amazing Monday. All right, so back to what we were talking about. The guy's mad about Trump pausing the attacks. Why are we pausing the attacks? Stop pausing the attacks. I wanted to focus on the very boring, nerdy, logistical details of this. I don't think we have enough missiles. I don't think we have enough interceptors. Now, let's stop for a second. Remember, there are offensive and there are defensive missiles. Okay. We'll set the offensive ones aside for a second because we don't have to go into all that. Let's just talk defensively. These Iranian attacks, the Iranian attacks on our bases in places like Jordan. Why have we stopped most of them? Now, we haven't stopped all of them. Why have we stopped most of them? It's not just wishful thinking. We have the technology to detect a missile in flight and then launch other missiles at the missile in flight and take it out in the air. If you are familiar at all with it, think about Israel's Iron Dome system. That's what the Iron Dome is. It's not Kamala's nickname in college, and it's not an actual physical dome. It's simply a missile defense system. That's all it is. Detect it in the air, shoot it out of the air, okay? Well, those things don't grow on trees. They're insanely expensive, and they take a very long time to produce. What if the reports are true, and I don't know that they're true, and frankly, I don't want to know, because I don't want this stuff public, but what if the reports are true that we're running out of them? If that is a reality, you and I have a hard time accepting that, because I want us to have unlimited stuff, and I'm used to us having unlimited stuff. If we're running out of missile interceptors, if Iran can launch things that are relatively low cost for them and readily available to them, and when they do that, we are launching things that are expensive and rare, then on a long enough timeline, we can get, and maybe we are at a point where we can't stop the missiles anymore. And now, let me, again, it's going to sound like I'm defending Trump, but I'm explaining exactly what's going on here. You're the commander-in-chief. You're Donald Trump. I think we all understand that Trump has a heart for the troops. That's been very obvious, and I know that from personal interactions he's had and people I've talked to. Trump has a genuine love for the troops. Donald Trump is sitting there at his desk, and he's being handed a report. I'm guessing on this. Remember, I'm guessing. He's sitting at his desk, and he's handed a report that says, hey, Mr. President, if Iran launches another attack like that again, they're going to kill a lot of our troops because we can't stop it. Now, I don't know that that conversation happened. But if that conversation happened, do you think that might explain why Donald Trump is saying, we held off on the attack. It was going to be really big, World War II big. But anyway, we're going to make a deal. It could be World War II, but we're going to make a deal. And remember, that's how Trump negotiates. We talked about it a million times anyway. He wrote an entire book on it. It's not a mystery. The Donald Trump negotiation tactic, very common in the business world. It boils down to basically this. Hey, I could really take you out back and shoot you in the face, or I could give you $1 billion, or maybe I'll shoot you in the face, or $1 billion, or face shot, or $1 billion. And it's just a way to get people to sign on to a deal. Here's a carrot. Here's a stick. So when he's trying to get a deal out of Iran, he tells them, I was about to drop the fire of 1,000 suns on you. You better make a deal. You better make it now. Fire of 1,000 suns. We can make some money. It's Donald Trump trying to make a deal, right? I do want you to consider that we may be running out of the things we need to conduct an operation like this. And I know that hurts because we don't like to think like that as Americans. We're used to having unlimited stuff. Pause on that. Here's a good example. Have you seen any pictures of modern Navy SEALs, Green Beret types, Delta Force types? I believe they put out after that Maduro raid, I believe they actually put out a picture with the faces blurred out, if I remember right, of some of the Delta Force guys. I think they visited the White House and they put out a picture of them. Do you know what stood out?
Well, there's a lot of things that stand out, but one of the things that stood out, those dudes are freaking huge. I mean, jacked. They look like borderline bodybuilders. Okay. Now, you ever seen a picture of, go look this up if you'd like. You ever seen a picture of France's special forces, special operations guys? You can look it up. They're out there. They're, by the way, they're studs. I know you want to make fun of them because they're French, but they're total studs. Their tip of the spear guys are top notch, some of the best in the world. Look how much different they look. Now, if you're not looking it up, that's fine. I'll describe it to you. They're not skinny. I'm not saying skinny. They are slight compared to our guys. Our guys look like they live in Gold's Gym. The French guys look like they're running 8 miles a day. That's what they look like. Why the difference? Why? In the United States of America, we have the logistics that we need to bring our guys by air, by vehicle, to where they need to go. So you get there and you bash someone's skull in and kill people. Okay. The French don't have what we have. Now, I know they're modern and whatnot, but they don't have all the things we have. So their guys, they've got to get dropped off 20 miles out and they have to hike their way in. It requires a different body type. We like that. That's cool. But that's a luxury, okay? Endless missiles are a luxury. I don't think we have them. I'll answer the second question in a moment, then we'll move on. Before I do that, let me answer this for you. 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
1: Fox News, I'm Sue Guzman. President Trump is warning Iran it's their last chance. Negotiations underway between the U.S. and Tehran as the Pentagon is pausing strikes.
2: President Trump says he called off another round of airstrikes against Iran last night after Arab leaders called him and requested he do so. President Trump says the blockade of Iranian ports will remain and will not be lifted.
1: Fox's Lucas Tomlinson. President Trump lashing out at the top prosecutor in D.C. over her decision to dismiss charges against an accused reflecting pole vandal.
3: And I was disappointed with Jeanine Pirro, really disappointed with Jeanine Pirro. She folded like an umbrella.
1: Prosecutors say the Interior Department was slow to provide evidence that showed peeling to the reflecting pole sealant, and that was likely botched by a contractor, not an act of vandalism. America's listening to Fox News.
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13: Few scattered showers around this evening, otherwise partly cloudy through the overnight hours. Our low in the low 70s. Tomorrow mostly sunny, showers, thunderstorms back in the afternoon with a high of 91. Partly cloudy on Wednesday, scattered showers and thunderstorms, high 92. I'm Georgia WeatherNet meteorologist KJ Allen.
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0: It is the Jesse Kelly Show on a fantastic, wonderful Monday. Remember, you can email the show your love, your hate, your death threats, jesse@jessekellyshow.com. So one more word. Why does he keep stopping the attacks? You know, you see guys like Mike Pence, of course, they're on the news saying the bumper sticker phrase.
1: But I honestly think that the time has come for the President of the United States to unleash the armed forces of the United States, strike the remaining nuclear facilities in Iran, take down and degrade their ability to project force, not only in the Strait, but across the region. Look, one does not make peace with one's enemy. One makes peace with one's defeated enemy.
0: I'm going to pause there. I'm going to let him keep going for a second. War, there's something about war that brings the dumbest quotes out of people because they think it makes them sound tough or philosophical. One does not make peace with one's enemy. One makes peace with one's defeated enemy. The entire history of the world is a negotiated peace between two countries who hate each other and they're tired of fighting. Unconditional surrender in World War II was the aberration. That was the exception. The entire history of the world is, from ancient times to now, is countries making peace and they hate each other. All the time. India and Pakistan, remember that little dust-up that Donald Trump, to his credit, put a stop to? Two nuclear powers who hate each other's guts, there's a lot of history there, all of a sudden started to go to war. Trump steps in. Hey, let's work it out. Let's make a peace deal. Are they besties now? They hate each other's guts. The entire history of the world is making peace with one's enemies, even ones you freaking hate. Anyway, I just hate those stupid philosophical quotes.
1: The president I serve with is a man of action. He leads from the front. I don't think you can...
0: Sorry, I'm going to have to stop it again. It's not my intention to do this, but he leads from the front. This is not a criticism at all of Trump. It is not. If you are a politician and you never leave the air conditioning in a wartime operation, that does not count as leading from the front. Leading from the front is Alexander the Great on the vanguard of the cavalry charge, slashing into the enemy with a spear in his hand, the first one there. That's leading from the front. Napoleon did not lead from the front. Napoleon sat behind the army and issued orders. That's not leading from the front. And there is no politician of any stripe in the United States of America who is leading from the front if he's not getting shot at or blown up on a regular basis. Another one of these military terms that people use because it makes them sound tough and it makes them sound smart. This is not even a criticism of Trump or anything he's doing or saying or anything else or not doing or saying. Donald Trump is not leading from the front. Leading from the front means you're in as much danger as the men who are dying. And Donald Trump's not in any danger. Stop.
1: Understate the significance of his decision last year to strike Iran directly for the first time in the history of our relationship. But now we've got to let our armed forces and our ally Israel finish the job, and I believe we can.
0: Finish the job. We just got to finish the job. Finish the job. Yeah. There's 90 million people in Iran. What do you want done? What? Bomb the power plants? Desalination plants? Okay, fine. That's fine. Go ahead. All right, so we've starved about 40 million people to death. They're without power. They're dying. All right. Look, hey, I'm not even being squeamish on you. Sounds good. Where are we now? What if we bomb them so long and so hard? Let's assume we have the munitions, and we probably don't, but let's assume we bomb them so long and so hard that we kill everyone left in the regime, everybody. Let's be really nice and say they're all dead now. Great. What's going to happen in that country with a vacuum like that? I'll go ahead and spoil it for you. The guy with the most guns is going to start butchering people, and that's going to undoubtedly result in a gigantic refugee crisis that brings, oh, I don't know, 5 to 10 more Iranians into the United States of America. You know where that's where this goes, right? That's where this goes. Finish the job. Gosh, if I hear that one more freaking time. Anyway, so back to the lady's point, or this guy's point. How's he going to lie to us about Iran begging, you know, to make a deal? Well, for one, Iran might be begging to make a deal. I don't think that's the case. I suspect that Iran is intentionally waiting until the midterms. Iran can read poll numbers. Iran knows it's looking bad. They are well aware how unpopular it is. If you hate Trump, and Iran does, why not wait? If you can withstand the American onslaught, why not wait? But Donald Trump, he knows the oil reserve problem. He knows the economic problems. He knows the poll number problems. Donald Trump is desperate to make a deal. Because we like Trump, we don't like to associate that word with him, desperate. But I told you 3 months ago, Donald Trump was desperate, and he was. Because it wasn't ending, and he had to get out. Now, did you see the latest polls? I don't look at it. I don't want to say they're accurate. But the latest polls from Fox News have the Democrats taking the Senate, too. The Senate and the House. The last poll I saw had them winning in Texas. If you're the president who was elected to make life cheaper and life is more expensive, we are going to face a political beating. I'll read it to you again. Since just the start of this year, this is the price increase on these items. Rice, 45%, cotton, 27%, wheat, 25%, wool, 21%, rubber, 20%, cheese, 16%, tea, 15%, sunflower oil, 15%, palm oil, 15%, lumber, 14%, soybeans, 13%. Now, that's obviously not all a result of Iran, but in the eyes of the American public, Iran contributes to it. And in the eyes of the American public, that's Trump's fault. That's what it is. Dear Dr. Queso, how might we get young men re-engaged in politics in the culture war? I'm a 24-year-old anti-communist dude, and I'm tired of seeing pathetic, complacent bums with no drive to accomplish anything. His name is Trent. Well, some of your friends are going to be losers. Some of the people you know are going to be losers. There's always going to be a certain percentage of losers in this life. Now, there's more to that. Since the American economy has been handed to foreigners over the years, what you've done is, what the government has done is they've sucked a lot of the motivation out of young men. If you're a young American man, you have really, in a lot of different sectors, not all of them, but in a lot of different sectors, you have been cut out of the corporate world. The opportunities don't exist for you anymore. Remember that statistic? 40% of post-COVID jobs went to foreigners. America was handed to foreigners. That's why Mark Wayne Mullen needs to stop with this crap.

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0: pride. What so proudly we hail at the twilight's last gleaming, whose broad stripes and bright stars through the perilous fight, o'er the ramparts we watched were so gallantly streaming. Bursting in air, gave proof through the night that our flag was
1: still there.
0: Still there. Oh, say does that star-spangled banner yet wave o'er the land of the free and the home of the brave?
2: That was beautiful. Hey, Oracle, where is the Trump administration on shuttering the federal bureaucracy? Again, this is for the people who are maybe a little bit jaded right now, and they say we haven't had any wins. Trump has gotten rid of more federal employees than anybody else. A gigantic reduction in the federal workforce. It's a fact. Jesse, there's only one thing that will get Iran's attention. Drop an atomic bomb on Tehran and a couple other Iranian cities. Okay. All right, I admire your vigor, if you will. Donald Trump does not want to be the only other man in history to drop an atom bomb on anybody, a nuclear weapon on anybody. That is one. Two, I don't know how many people are in Tehran. I haven't looked it up. I know it's a large city, obviously. When you drop a nuclear weapon on a major city, you are not only killing the bad guys who you hope are all in the city when you drop it, you are vaporizing men, women, and children. And what's more, what if Iranian leadership, at least part of it, remember it's not just one guy, what if they're not all in the city? Do you think they're going to watch you drop a nuclear bomb and capitulate? What would they care? These are monsters. They don't care about their people. Jesse, if you had to venture a guess, how many Marines with the last name Rodriguez did you become friends with or become acquainted with? That means meet in person. I know what it means. During your time in the USMC, there were a lot of Rodriguezes. There was a lot. One turned out to be gay. They kicked him out, Chris. We always suspected. What do you mean? Why did you give me that look, Chris? How'd you know? Come on, Chris. You can tell. He rooted for the Cowboys. No, I'm kidding. Listen, he kind of did that talk thing, you know. He did. He did the thing. What? It's what he did. 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I love this from Rubio. He's awesome.
3: They were the same people you saw on the streets burning things in 2020. They then flip it around and they become the pro-Hamas protesters and they flip it around. And within 48 hours of Maduro's arrest, have pre-printed signs outside the courthouse demanding his release. And then they're out there doing the ICE stuff, attacking ICE agents. There's nothing organic about it. It is funded. It is organized. And Cuba is a part of that network. And in some cases, a critical part of that network. And it's a network they will weaponize against us. And they talk about it openly, about how they will use that that network to pressure American policymakers, not just here in the United States like Code Pink, but all over the world.
2: I love that the things that you and I have been talking about for so long, about how everything's paid for and organized and whatnot, the Trump administration has not only recognized it, they speak about it, and they're acting on that. Remember, we know, now we don't get to see everything because it's an active investigation. We know that they are going after the funding networks. We know that. And if we could actually take apart the vast global communist financing network, you know how much of global communism would die on the vine? They have to have these things or they don't keep existing. I can't get enough. This RFK just abuse of a robot. Dana Bash is a robot. You can hear it in here. She's a robot. She doesn't know anything. But the studies, the experts.
1: Do you see your job as ending vaccine hesitancy, or do you see your job as telling the truth to the American people?
4: I see my job as telling the truth, and the truth is that there is study after study after study. It's one of the most studied things out there in science.
1: You're repeating and it is like a parrot. You're repeating so are it you. Like a parrot.
4: So
1: I've actually read the science.
4: You don't want to come back here and debate the science. I'm not debating this with you.
1: Of course you are.
4: No, because I'm not
1: all
4: debating.
1: All you know how to do is repeat things that people told you and say, trust the experts. That's what you did during COVID. Now we know that Anthony Fauci, who was the expert, was lying about everything, about masks, about social distancing, about natural immunity, about the transmission from the vaccine, about the source of COVID. He was lying, and you were punishing people for not trusting the experts. And now you're rolling out the experts again.
4: Yes.
1: To talk about something that you have no personal knowledge of.
2: Glorious. Absolutely glorious. Watching Dana Bash get abused routinely, especially because she's such a moron, nourishes me.
5: And now...
6: here's a headline.
7: By, go, you know the thing.
5: Headlines we didn't get to.
2: China eyes limits on foreign AI access as America weighs its own restrictions. This is one of those nerdy policy wonk detail things that will end up being super important in the future while you and I both ignored it all. Are you going to allow other countries access to your AI technology? You should be working together, but then there's danger, and that's a big old mess. Woke astronomer warns lunar colonizers that the moon is part of indigenous sky country. They never, ever, ever set aside their religion. They are devout. Whatever their religion happens, or whatever field they happen to be in, they're religious. Trump's immigration agenda faces setback as Obama-appointed judge issues fresh TPS stay. We are going to have to remove judges if we are ever going to successfully defeat the revolution. That's a fact. We'll be back tomorrow. Do it again. That's all.
8: You have some dough. It's lunchtime, but there's no way you would eat just dough for lunch, right? Well, the good thing is, I have some cheese. Your friend has some tomato sauce. This random guy on the street has pepperoni in his backpack. If we bring all these ingredients together, we end up with something much better than any of them alone. A savory pizza for lunch. But each of us has not only different ingredients, but also different opinions coming from our different life experiences. If we bring all these experiences and all these opinions together in friendly, civil conversation, we end up with opinions and ideas that are better than any of our individual opinions before. So if we want to come up with better ideas for a better world, what we really need are civil, civic conversations. Pizzas. It's an American thing. AmericanThing.org.
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10: The final deadline. I'm Sue Guzman, Fox News. President Trump talking tough with Iran, saying Tehran has one more chance to reach a deal or face severe consequences.
11: President Trump says he called off another round of airstrikes against Iran last night after Arab leaders called him and requested he do so. The president says this could be for the last time.
12: I want to give him every last chance before decapitation.
11: President Trump says U.S. forces were ready to launch another wave of airstrikes on Iran over the weekend.
6: We're going to hit them very hard yesterday. Very, very hard. Harder than any attack, I think I can say, General, from a point of knowledge, any attack since World War II.
11: President Trump says the blockade of Iranian ports will remain and will not be lifted until there's a deal or, quote, total surrender.
10: Fox's Lucas Tomlinson, the Port of Peace official overseeing Gaza's post-war transition, has met with Israeli Prime Minister Benjamin Netanyahu discussing a new disarmament deal with Hamas. President Trump announced the agreement as part of a broader ceasefire deal. President Trump calling on the Senate now to remain in D.C. and pass a voter ID law ahead of the November midterms, one that would require people to register to vote in a federal election and show identification at the voting booth.
12: Conservatives and President Trump are imploring members to stay in session to pass the Save America Act.
6: I think there's nothing more important than the Save America Act. I think they should stay. They do what they want, but I think they should stay.
12: But that's not the plan. It's about the math. Two earlier efforts to pass the Save America Act failed to get a simple majority. Plus 60 votes are necessary to break a filibuster. President Trump upbraided Senate Majority Leader John Thune. The president begged Thune to convince the Senate to take action. But Thune is resisting. He wants members to go home and campaign.
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10: U.S. weapons makers are ramping up production of missile interceptors.
16: Northrop Grumman and Lockheed Martin signed framework agreements with the Pentagon to expand production of Patriot and THAAD missile interceptor components. The agreements are intended to triple and quadruple production for each of the anti-missile defense systems and stabilize supply chains. Last week, the Army awarded Lockheed Martin a nearly $60 billion contract to produce more Patriot interceptor missiles. Some members of Congress have raised concerns about the current stockpile of U.S. missiles and interceptors amid the ongoing conflict with Iran. At the White House, Jared Halpern, Fox News.
10: The Trump administration is being sued by several states to keep it from getting the names of Social Security recipients.
17: The 20 states, along with the District of Columbia, sued to keep the Temporary Assistance for Needy Families program from gaining access to personal information. The plaintiffs objected to an agency rule that would allow the program to share details, such as immigration status and Social Security numbers, as well as other personal facts, with other government agencies or even private groups. New York Attorney General Letitia James, in a statement, accused the administration of weaponizing people's personal information. Earlier this year, a judge said the Trump administration could not withhold the agency's funding from Democratic-controlled states. Grinnell Scott, Fox News.
10: Some residents have returned to devastated neighborhoods in eastern Washington state only to find their homes leveled by wildfires that broke out over the weekend. At least 700 buildings have reportedly been destroyed. And the Federal Aviation Administration has now approved the smallest model of Boeing's MAX jetliners for commercial service. The Boeing 737 MAX 7 represents a milestone in the company's work to overcome years of safety and quality issues following two major crashes. I'm Sue Guzman. This is Fox.
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1: And welcome back to Coast, George Norrie with you. Open line time on Coast to Coast. Let's go right back to the phones. Brian in Orlando, Florida, to get us started. Hello, Brian.
4: Hi, George. Thank you for taking my call.
1: Sure thing.
4: I have a big favor to ask. I'm heard you mention that sometimes you run into Mel Gibson in L.A. I wonder if you wouldn't tell him my theory about the Shroud of Turin, how the body wasn't fully wrapped in it. It was just laid over the top.
1: Tell us your theory.
4: Okay. At that time in the afternoon, getting into the evening on day of preparation, they didn't have a lot of time to anoint the body, and Joseph knew that the women were going to come back in a couple of days to anoint the body and do the final wrapping of the shroud. So he just laid the shroud over the top of the body to keep it covered for, you know, until the women could get there Sunday morning, which would become Easter Sunday.
1: Mm-hmm.
4: And I'm hoping that if you can reach Mel and let him know so he can use that in his part two. That would be wonderful, because I think he could display it properly.
1: What do you think created that pristine image? A burst of energy?
4: Oh, yes, absolutely. See, that's how I put things together. I learned about a year ago that they discovered the zinc light. When life, when the sperm fertilizes the ovum, that there's a burst of light. Well, if you can imagine all the cells of a full-size human body bursting off like that at the moment of resurrection,
5: That would be like a 40 billion watt of energy. And that's why they can't understand what made the image on the shroud. It's not a shadow or a burn of any sort, but it is like a shadow of radiation.
1: But you're convinced it's authentic, though, right?
5: Oh, yeah, absolutely.
1: Yeah.
5: Yeah, because what happened was, after Joseph got the body down from the cross, it was late in the day. So they laid the body on the shroud, and then they pulled the top part over, because it's 14 feet long, so they put it over the top of his head. That's how the blood stains got transferred to the cloth. But then when they put it into the tomb, he realized that with the blood drying on it like that, he didn't want the women, to have to peel it like a fish. So he draped it over the top like a child's play fort, you know, couch cushions and pillows and sheets, you know, and make a little play. So he did that with the shroud. And in that flat configuration is why it's not a distorted image, like if it was wrapped around a three-dimensional object, because it never was. So the body was never really wrapped fully in the shroud. It was left for the women to take care of after they anointed the body. Anyway, if you could mention that to Mel, I don't care if I get any credit, but I'd love him to have the idea or kick it around in his head. And if he wanted to reach out to me, I'll give you information later, if it's possible to get in touch with me. But what I'm also calling about is a couple weeks or months ago, Connie had a guest on that was one of the soldiers that walked up on that Rendlesham UFO crash.
1: Right.
5: Okay, now, as soon as I heard him say that when he took that step forward, all of a sudden he felt like he had an out-of-body experience, and he was looking at the vehicle from perspectives that were impossible for him to see from where he was standing. And I think I can explain that for him. What happened was, when the crash happened and either the vehicle put out automatic SOS or the dying occupants inside put out an SOS, and it would be a frequency that would either go dimensionally wherever they came from or by distance, you know, if it was in our universe. But that frequency took and created a whirlpool with his mind and all the other creatures in the forest that had witnessed this event and came close enough to investigate. That's why he could see from a perspective, like on the other side of the vehicle. Maybe there was a raccoon or a beaver or a bear or an owl up in the tree or a deer that had come to investigate what's going on. All their minds got into this whirlpool of frequency, because the occupants inside, they're looking for help. They don't care who comes, and they don't know how to communicate with anybody yet, so they're just putting it out for anybody to pick up on their SOS to come and help. And all these animals, they don't understand each other, let alone the human, but they're all seeing things from each other's perspective through their eyes. They're looking at this thing and they're wondering, what is happening and why am I feeling or seeing this? So all the creatures around the vehicle that night, including that soldier, I believe that's what he experienced.
1: It's very astute of you. Thank you, Brian. And I'll pass that on to Connie as well. Next up, let's go to Cindy in Kingman, Arizona. Welcome to the show. Hi, Cindy.
6: Okay. Are you there? That was a little interjection.
1: I am there.
6: Oh, yeah. Anyhow, George, I had a couple quick things I wanted to say, and then I wanted to ask you about Major Ed Danes. But Cornelius, I always want to say hi, because no matter if it's a serious subject, he still is, you know, upbeat. And it's always nice when he calls. And then I wanted to thank you, because I called you about 3 or 4 weeks ago about the tape that you play with the driver and the little old ladies. And
1: when,
6: sure
1: the
6: enough,
1: little left tape, yeah.
6: And sure enough, within, you know, 3 or 4 days, you played that. And that's nice, and that's thoughtful of you. So I wanted to thank you. And then the other thing is, one of the guests that you had on there quite often, and Art Bell had, was Adrian Ed Danes. And he was one of my favorite, and it was really sad, you know, when he passed. But then I never did hear what he passed of. Did you know?
1: They never announced that he was on with me not too long before he died, and he sounded great.
6: Yeah, I remember that. But I've been infatuated with him since the first time I heard him on Art Bell. But anyhow, I just want to thank you for playing the truck drivers. I just really thought that was neat for you to remember that. And I'll go ahead and let the next caller take over.
1: You got it. Okay, Cindy, we played that for you that night, too. Will in New York, take it away, Will.
7: Hey, George. Great few weeks of shows. Thank you so much, as usual. And I want to highlight a couple of them about the near-death experiences and the remote viewing.
1: Sure.
7: Partly in honor of Major Ed Baines. And then something that connects to near-death experiences with a message for Cornelius, which I think he'll appreciate, or you'll appreciate too. But something that occurred to me, so give me a chance to do that before, if I take too long, tell me. But I tell you, hearing a couple of callers tonight talk about, when you meet famous people, if they, you know, how they strike you and whatnot, reminded me that a friend of mine was at a Halloween party, a costume party just a few years ago in Los Angeles. And somebody they were all dressed as different celebrities. And my friend listens to the show, and he saw this guy with dark hair and a mustache. And people are saying, "Who are you? Who are you?" And my friend knew right away that guy was dressed as George Norrie at the costume party. So, and that's a true story. That's a true story. Now, so many great shows the past few weeks, especially with on July 15th, and with the two ladies talking about their near death experiences and you know everything that they really truly had some very believable stories about, and I really appreciate that. And then also Major Ed Baines made me think of Joe McMonagle talking about remote viewing. Mm-hmm. and that was a terrific guest. So I really recommend anybody with the reason to be a Coast Insider, you can go back just in the past couple of weeks and listen to these guys. Also on July 26th, Hakeem Isler was a guest for George Knapp, and he was a terrific guest talking about remote viewing. And the thing I especially wanted to just mention with near-death experiences, you know, a classic component of it that Raymond Moody always talks about is the life review.
1: Right.
7: And I know that Cornelius has questioned, that these people talking about, anything that's related to near-death experiences or other spiritual stuff, that they don't talk about hell. But I tell you that when they talk about the life review, they say that anything that you did that was good in your life, you experience it through the other person's eyes, you know, the person who received that good thing. And anything bad or, you know, evil that you did in the life review, you experience it through, all the people that were recipients of that evil, those evil things that a person might have done. So you think about all of the terrible, terrible people through history that have done, like the Holocaust and perpetrators of all kinds of inhumanity. And if in the life review, if they're experiencing what each person that were victims of theirs, that's a hell.
1: Oh, there's no question about it. Well, I got to take some other callers, but you're absolutely right about that. First time caller, Scott in New Jersey. Take it away, Scotty.
8: Hi, George. Thank you for taking my call. I'd like to return the favor from all the information I learned on your show over the past 20-some-odd years I've been listening.
1: Oh, thank you.
8: I have found a triple board-certified doctor who specializes in cancer who's got a 90% success rate, over 40,000 patients.
1: His wow.
8: name is Dr. Gil Lederman. Yeah, wow.
1: Where's he based out of?
8: He's based out of Manhattan, New York, 1384 Broadway, and his phone number is 212-CHOICES. He's got a radio show that I listen to right before yours on WOR Radio every night of the week at midnight. If anybody wants to hear him, he's very interesting, almost as interesting as your show. My daughter's a cancer survivor, but not through him. She had traditional chemotherapy and radiation, and this was 19 years ago, and now I'm a grandfather.
1: That's right.
8: I have been trying to find a doctor like this Dr. Gil Lederman for years because my daughter suffered consequences both from the chemo and the radiation treatments, and I don't want anybody else to suffer through going through traditional therapies when this doctor exists. He's been in the field for like 30-plus years. His son is in the field, works with him, and his brother is in the same field and works with him in Manhattan. So I'm just trying to save lives of guests that have left this earth, like Nick Pope and other guests of yours who have had cancer, and anybody in the audience who knows anybody with cancer, they might want to relate their attention to this Dr. Gil Lederman and maybe listen to his show, maybe call him and get their help, much needed help, to survive cancer.
1: How's your daughter doing now?
8: She's doing great. I've got two grandchildren that I see all the time and love and have fun with. And if she ever has cancer again, she's going to see Dr. Gil Lederman.
1: But she beat it. That's the good part about it. That's fantastic. Thanks, Scotty. Tony in Maryland, take it away. Hi, Tony.
9: Hey, George. How you doing?
1: Great.
9: Sea Crane Radio, real quick, I heard a commercial during the break, and I remember, brought up a memory that years ago, I sent one of those radios to my dad in Puerto Rico, and during Hurricane Maria, he was out of power for 6 months, and that radio was a lifeline to him.
1: Well, that's great.
9: Yep. Real quick, I wanted to tell a story, and hopefully I can get your opinion as to what happened to me. This was 1994. I was a teenager. I grew up spoiled and rich, not financially, but with a lot of love and security.
1: Mm-hmm.
9: And out of nowhere, my parents separated and divorced. So I move in with my dad. We're living in an apartment, and one night, I get woken up around 3 a.m., and there's a radio broadcast. I always slept with the radio next to me, and the radio broadcast was saying something a little bit scary. It was saying teenagers from a certain age, 13 to 18, have the highest risk for suicide. The problem was that the radio wasn't on. The broadcast was coming through. Happened to be 3 a.m.
1: Weird.
9: Yeah, very weird. So I grew up in church, and I was laying in bed face down, and I prayed immediately. I said, Lord, send down your angels to protect me. So as soon as I said that, George, something sunk me into the bed. Just this overwhelming power just held me down. My ears popped like if you're going in an airplane or a mountain or something like that.
1: Mm-hmm.
9: I heard a rushing noise. I heard a whole bunch of static. I didn't see anything. I tried to yell out to my dad because he was in the room next door. And nothing came out. And my voice was like dry. Nothing would come out. This lasted for a couple minutes. And then it went away. And it's never happened before. But I've always had that question. What happened? What was in that room that day, you know, that night?
1: And why? And it sounded like you had a little bit of sleep paralysis on you, but strange things happen at night, that's for sure. I'm glad you're okay. Let's go to Aaron in Fountain Valley, California. Aaron, go for it.
10: Hey, George, thank you. Hope you're having a great night.
11: I sure am.
10: I would never say that we never went to the moon. I wouldn't want to be punched in the face by Buzz Aldrin. I saw the SpaceX trail launch tonight, earlier on Friday evening. A guest at our restaurant said that you could see the second stage separation firing. And I was thinking, do you think when we get there, you know, that when we got there 50 years ago on the moon, that we were warned off, as it has been stated, with Neil Armstrong reportedly stating that there were saucers parked on the edge of the crater observing them. And then radio transmissions went silent. You know, five microphones. Thanks, George, for everything that you do.
11: Okay, Aaron. I don't think we were warned off. I don't think so. They may have seen something strange on the moon, but I don't think we were told not to go back or anything like that, or warned. I think the ETs would have helped us, and they want to see our progression and how quickly we advance. Let's go to Adam in Mississippi real fast. Adam, go for it.
12: Hey, George, it's just you and me. So your guest, Heidi Hollis, mentions Aaron Rodgers, and I feel like the guy could really win a Super Bowl before he retires. You know, on regards to PlayStation, they're ending their physical game copies as for the AT&T ending their copper wiring in a different route. And, you know, in the YouTube ad apocalypse, you know, that event cut millions of Americans off from Google AdSense, and that's what I believe created TikTok. And on regards to Elvis Presley's death, I think it was 1 month and 4 days later that he died, after it was released on July 12th, 1977 to August 16th.
11: And sure, strange case to be sure. Up next, we're talking about angels on Coast to Coast.
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3: Fox News, I'm Ted Linder. Thousands of people in Washington evacuating as crews struggle to contain the wildfires inching closer to their communities.
4: 70,000 people in and around Spokane, Washington are out of their homes as wildfires destroy hundreds of structures in a 12.5-square-mile area. Officials announcing that over 700 structures have been destroyed.
3: Fox's Sarah Allegra. And President Trump continues to warn Iran and now says this is their last chance. Negotiations underway between the U.S. and Tehran as the Pentagon pauses strikes.
5: President Trump says he called off another round of airstrikes against Iran last night after Arab leaders called him and requested he do so. President Trump says the blockade of Iranian ports will remain and will not be lifted.
3: Fox's Lucas Tomlinson. No winner in Monday night's Powerball jackpot means the jackpot jumps to at least $786 million for Wednesday night. The numbers drawn Monday, 8:30, 41, 48, 54, and a Powerball of four. 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
1: When discussing angels, guides, loved ones in the spiritual realm, you must include the direct voice medium, the late Hans Christian King, who passed away 7 years ago. We honor him tonight.
6: I want to hear that voice. Hi, Hans. There you are.
7: There you are. How have you been?
6: I've been absolutely wonderful. Thank you for asking.
7: It's always great to hear your voice. My gosh.
6: Thank you. It's been a while.
7: Oh, my God. It has. I remember we had lunch. Yeah. Then I think you were on the show back in February of 2012. And then you joined the other side for a while and then came back from the spirit world or something.
6: I just needed a vacation.
7: Well, it's good.
6: Good to hear your voice, my friend. Of course, I can hear you all the time. I can hear you every night.
7: That's right. Where are you living these days?
6: Well, believe it or not, I'm still in Asheville for half the year, and I'm in Mexico for the other half.
7: Oh, you are? Wow.
6: Yeah, I'll be leaving out of here. Well, I've had a home there now for 19 years. So
7: are you going to crawl over a wall when you come back, or what?
6: I don't think so.
7: Oh, my hands. I got to tell you, so much going on in this country over the years that we've last talked, but your new work, Guided, is fantastic. And I got it in two forms. I got it in the hardcover and the paperback.
6: Yeah, I think we sent you the galley, and then we sent you the paperback.
7: Yeah, we got both of them, so that's cool. And people
6: I'm very proud of it. It's probably one of the finest things that I've ever been able to bring forward from spirit to the public, and it's just, I think it's beautifully created, and I'm very, very proud of it. It took us 10 years.
7: Well, what was so amazing is I really didn't realize 60 years you've been doing this. Wow.
6: Yeah.
7: Michael,
6: yeah, I've been doing it since I was 12.
7: I was going to say, what were you, 10 years old when you started?
6: Just about 12. Yeah, and I'll be 74 on my next birthday.
7: How did this all happen for you?
6: You know, people always ask me that. It's a wonderful question, and my answer is I didn't know it wasn't. I always had it. I thought everybody had the same thing that I did. I didn't realize that I was not better then, but, you know, a little unique. And so I would talk to the spirit, and then, you know, they would say, tell so-and-so this or tell so-and-so that. I think when I really knew that spirit got their attention is when they told me one Christmas where my parents had hidden all the presents in the neighbor's garage. And I said, I know where those presents are. They're in so-and-so's garage. And he happened to be a policeman, is our next door. And they said, how could he know that? Well, I didn't, you see. I was told that. I myself can do nothing. I listen and I give the information out to the spirit, and that's what this book has enabled me to do. You know, this is 60 years accumulation of teachings and truths.
7: Are the same spirits that were with you then still with you now?
6: Absolutely. Now, that's a very good question. Because, George, what they do from time to time, based on who the client is, some are gifted a little better with working with this kind of a situation or that kind of a situation. Most often they join together in giving a statement to someone with all of their intentions to bring everything into it. One particular guidance, Sebastian, is my main guide. I've had him since I was 3 years of age. And they really have a contingency and a plan for everything in your life because they have the other half of your blueprint. You know, they have a copy in the spirit, and you have your copy, which was stapled to you behind when you were born.
7: Can we move and alter these events in our lives based on what spirits would tell us?
6: One of the great gifts that the universe gives us is free will. And while the lessons remain the same, George, how you go about getting there can be altered to suit any way that you want. And spirit will help you if you say, no, I really like doing it this way. Even though they may have had it planned this way, they will go over here and listen to you and do it your way. And, you know, in case you fall on your face, they have that contingency plan to come along and bail you out of that. But, yeah, you can, you know, if people always say, well, can you change your dharma? Well, one of the things you do with changing your dharma is be conscious of everything that comes out of your mouth. Be conscious of how you treat other people, because you're literally compounding your dharma. You're not careful.
7: Well, and we are at a time period right now, Hans. It's worse, I think, than what it was 5 years ago when we last talked, and even before.
6: I absolutely agree with you. I'm utterly amazed. I'm not going to get into politics. I don't do that. But I am utterly amazed at what is happening to certain parts of the world.
7: Well, I mean, you look at the big picture. Mm-hmm. So what is the big picture for us
6: Well,
7: over the next 5 or 10 years.
6: All right. I hope everybody can hear this. This sounds kind of corny, but it's true. You cannot shine the dark and the light. The light will always prevail, even though it may get pitch black. The light will pierce the dark always. It always has. It always will. But man's inhumanity to his fellow man

0: always remember, Hans, the book, It's a Wonderful, the movie, It's a Wonderful Life,
1: by
0: Jimmy Stewart. And there were so many messages in that movie. If you really looked at the movie.
1: Right. Very subtle, some of them.
0: Yep. And it reminds me a lot about you and your teachings, because, you know, you have preached, and I don't mean in a ministerial role, but you have preached the goodness of humanity,
1: yes.
0: I think, as long as I've known you, and I got to believe way before that. Am I right?
1: Yes. I believe in the goodness of humanity because I know that each one of us is a representative of the Great Spirit. Each one of us are just, I like to say we're just baby angels having a human experience. I'm sure you've heard it put in different ways. But we're just baby angels having a human experience. So that we, our source, our resource, which is part of what this book is about, tells us how to go back and connect with that resource and learn that we're not alone. But the media, and George, I'm going to get myself in trouble here, but I think social media needs to be redirected towards a lot more good than what it is doing to them.
0: Oh, I think you're right. Absolutely.
1: Especially the children. Yeah. I'm very concerned for the children, to be very honest with you. I'm going to be doing a book for children down the road here. I have to say, give a shout-out to Simon & Schuster. They have absolutely been wonderful to me.
0: Good publishers.
1: They are just absolute angels for me, and I'm very grateful for all they have done.
0: And speaking of angels, are spirit guides angels, or is that something
1: yes.
0: else?
1: No. Angels, you know, the good book says that God will send the angels to take charge over you. You know, so there's angels in England where I found out exactly who I was and what I did. They're called guides, okay? I have what's called in English controls. Controls are the guides that help me to help the others. One thing I'd like everybody to know that no matter how dark it looks, they have an avenue out of it. No matter what it looks like, I don't care what it looks like, there is a way that you can bring yourself back into your own light, reconnect with your own source. Because we've lost our connection, George. I'm sure you believe that.
0: Oh,
1: We've lost our connection to source. And what the book is about, what my life has been about, is reminding people who they really are. See, I learned a long time ago from Spirit that who someone was and their behavior are entirely two different things.
0: Well, I think we've also lost our way.
1: We have. We've absolutely lost our way. We've gotten so far away from truth, so far away from kindness, from generosity of heart, generosity of spirit. You know, when I travel and I go to other countries, I see what we would consider the poorest of the poor. They're always smiling, George.
0: Yeah.
1: They're always smiling. They're always happy. How are you, Mr. King, today? These people don't have 25 cents. But that's not where their happiness comes from.
0: They're happy inside.
1: They're happy inside. And that's what I'm talking about. Returning people to their source will make an enormous difference. As you know, I've seen over 60,000 people, George, in one-hour sessions, half-hour sessions, 60,000. And I have watched the consistency that the truth of Spiritism has in their life. Their fears disappear. Their anger disappears. When they understand that they're not here by accident, but by design, and what the heck is the design? Well, that's part of my work. We show you what the design is for you, and that's what the book is about, so we can reach more people and help explain it to them.
0: As a direct voice medium, do you also get a lot of spirits coming to you saying, I need to get this word out? I need people to
1: Absolutely.
0: Understand this?
1: Absolutely.
0: How does that happen?
1: I have a certain channel that I go to, and I leave myself available for where they may be coming from. So I don't just work daily with individuals. I also work with world events. And so Spirit comes to me and tells me, I mean, I'm just one of many. I'm sure you're one of the same as I am. And they come to you and they say, you know, this is important to us. See if you can add a positive voice to this or add a positive voice. As I remember when they were tearing down the Berlin Wall, Spirit was very involved with that.
0: Mm-hmm.
1: I think I talked to you at lunch about that.
0: Right.
1: And so... That's why I think your show does such an incredible job. It's because it shines many lights on one subject. So if somebody doesn't look at it this way, they might look at it that way. And so you bring these different people, authors and professionals on board to to help people to see what can be. I am not a conspiracy theorist.

0: theorists. I have friends that are, and I love them to pieces, but I'm personally not. I believe, from working with spirit this long, that the master plan is so huge that the light governs the master plan. Therefore, we cannot fail. But our mind chatter, I'll be known when I pass over one of these days, now hopefully not too soon, but when I pass over, I will be known for discussing the mind chatter. I said on a show, Georgia, you know, 3 or 4 years ago, a TV show, they asked me what I thought the most destructive force in the universe is. So I said, human mind chatter.
1: Oh, there's no doubt. Yeah.
0: And when we learn to control human mind chatter, we learn to control anger, hatred, greed, and open ourselves up to all the possibilities that are there for humanity.
1: What?
0: We are basically a good people.
1: Why do you think the hatred and everything that's going on right now has magnified itself so much since 5, 10 years ago?
0: There is a huge dividing line between, and I've said this now for at least 5 years, if we don't get the inequality in income, in health care, in care period, if we don't get that adjusted to down from where the top 1 or 10% or whatever is raking in all the money and the middle class is getting nothing and the poor people are getting even less, then at some point you're going to have anger. That anger will lead to some kind of a revolution, and I think that's exactly what you see happening now.
1: I call it this divide between the haves and the have-nots.
0: Absolutely, George. Absolutely. And it has brought down other great empires. We need to be aware, and we need to be careful.
1: Say what you will about Saudi Arabia, and boy, there's lots of things
0: to say.
1: They at least know the secret to keep their little kingdom going and keep the sheiks of Saudi Arabia, the Al Sauds, in power, because they do distribute a lot of the wealth to the people of Saudi Arabia.
0: The same in Abu Dhabi and the United Arab Emirates. They take the wealth and they share it with their people.
1: Call it buying them off, whatever you want to call it.
0: I don't care what it is, but it raises the quality, George, of the human beings in the kingdoms. We don't do that here. We let...
1: I think in Alaska...
0: Yeah. Well, Alaska shares its oil revenue.
1: That's right. Isn't that amazing?
0: Yeah. They cut a check for every legal resident of the state of
1: Alaska.
0: Alaska, thank you.
1: We should do that here as a nation.
0: We have the money to do it. It's not that we don't have the money. We have the money. And but I have been a big champion of social injustice. I think injustice, allowing poor people to exist in our nation at 40-some million is unexplainable to the rest of the world. We can't explain ourselves.
1: And they're homeless.
0: I was taking a taxi ride the other day to the airport in Cancun, and a taxi driver, a fellow by the name of Jose, he said to me, "Can I ask you, sir, a question?"
1: And he was Mexican?
0: He was Mexican. He was driving the taxi. And he says, "Why are the people in your country so afraid of everything?" He said, "For heaven's sakes, who's coming to get you?" He said, "I was visiting in your country," he said, "with my wife and daughter." He said, "We took her to Disneyland."

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We'll see you on our next edition. Until then, be safe, everyone.

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9: Still hoping for a deal with Iran. I'm Ted Lindner, Fox News. President Trump says the U.S. and Iran begin a new round of peace talks after calling off massive strikes against the country over the weekend.
10: I want to give them every last chance before decapitation. Very tough to do what we have planned, still planned. We'll see what happens.
9: Iran claims it's negotiating with Oman, not with U.S. officials, and the talks are focused on guaranteeing temporary safe passage for ships in the Strait of Hormuz. President Trump's pick to lead the Justice Department could advance closer to confirmation today. Fox's Jared Halpern has more details on this from the White House.
11: The Senate Judiciary Committee will vote on advancing Acting Attorney General Todd Blanche's nomination, a key step to confirmation that had been blocked by a pair of Republican senators. But John Cornyn of Texas and Tom Tillis of North Carolina dropped objections after Blanche pledged in writing to end a $1.8 billion anti-weaponization fund included in a settlement between President Trump and the IRS.
10: These people were treated horribly. And this fund could have given them some solace.
11: The president has suggested asking Congress to revive the compensation fund. A final confirmation vote for Blanche could come later this week. At the White House, Jared Halpern, Fox News.
9: Hundreds of buildings have been destroyed in Washington state after wildfires sparked up there this weekend. The fires ended around Spokane, the state's second largest city. It burned about 12.5 square miles by Monday and filled the sky with smoke and haze. Light winds at lower temps arriving to help firefighters, but at least 600 buildings have been destroyed. Over 67,000 people under evacuation orders. No winner in Monday night's Powerball jackpot means the jackpot jumps to at least $786 million for Wednesday night. The numbers drawn Monday, 8, 30, 41, 48, 54, and a Powerball of four. 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
9: Today, Tuesday, is primary day in the state of Michigan. 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
24: Voters in Michigan will be picking party nominees today for governor, for U.S. Senate, and for U.S. House races. Those races have garnered national attention due to the involvement of the so-called Democratic Socialists of America, throwing their support behind certain Democratic Party candidates, including those who have made questioning U.S. policy supporting Israel a major issue. Michigan's primary today is considered to be open, as it does not exclude non-party affiliated voters, but does require a voter to pick a single party in which to cast a ballot. Voting in multiple party races would invalidate that ballot. Polls today open at 7 a.m. local and close at 8 at night. Evan Brown, Fox News.
9: President Trump fundraising on a two-day trip to the West Coast. Fox's Tanya J. Powers with more.
25: The two-day trip will include President Trump headlining a Republican National Committee dinner at Trump National Golf Club Los Angeles before he heads to Las Vegas, Nevada to deliver remarks on the economy at Red Rock Casino. The White House says the purpose of the trip is to highlight his administration's economic accomplishments and crackdown on crime. It marks Trump's second visit to California in his second term. Last year, he went to the state on January 24th to see damage from the Los Angeles wildfires. Tanya J. Powers, Fox News.
9: If Belgium's on your travel list, you'll want to take extra precautions. The U.S. State Department has renewed a level 2 travel advisory, urging Americans to exercise increased caution because of concerns over petty crime, terrorism, and civil unrest. Officials are warning travelers to stay alert in tourist areas and around train stations, banks, and ATMs, and to avoid demonstrations and to keep a close watch on personal belongings. Stocks surging on Monday. The Dow rising almost 700 points, 693 points to be exact. The S&P 500 and the NASDAQ also climbed. I'm Ted Lindner. This is Fox.
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28: It's a fairly clear morning in the mid-70s. A few showers pop up by late this afternoon. We'll stay sunny ahead of that. Low 90s, mostly sunny, an isolated shower. Low 90s on Wednesday. Becoming partly sunny on Thursday. Scattered showers return in the afternoon. Low 90. From the Georgia Weather Net, I'm meteorologist Jason William.
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0: From the heartland of America and the gateway to the West, good morning, good evening, wherever you may be across the nation, around the world. I'm George Norrie. This is Coast to Coast AM. Later tonight, ghostly legends. Here's what's happening. Nearly 65,000 people have been evacuated from their homes in Spokane County, Washington, as crews continue to battle three major wildfires. One person arrested for arson for one of those fires. No injuries or deaths have been confirmed, but officials say the scale of the fires means it will take time to fully assess. More than 700 structures have been destroyed, with the fires consuming more than 8,000 acres. 0% contained. Iran has denied any negotiations were taking place with the United States after President Donald Trump said new talks would begin on Monday today in an effort to end their war, now in its sixth month. The rebuttal by the Iranian Foreign Ministry follows Trump saying that he had held off launching new strikes on the Islamic Republic to allow for further diplomatic efforts. Washington and Tehran have been at war since Feb 28th when the U.S. and Israel launched surprise strikes against Iran, though months of on-and-off diplomacy have led to periods of relative calm. Here's Tom Danheiser with more. Tom?
1: Well, George, U.S. President Donald Trump says talks with Iran are underway, warning that the negotiations are Tehran's last chance to secure a deal to end the five-month conflict. Tehran denies holding talks with Washington, saying it is speaking to Oman about the Strait of Hormuz. Israeli forces have killed two Palestinians in an attack on Gaza City as Qatar, Egypt, and Turkey have issued a joint statement condemning Israel's continued attacks on the Strip. Meanwhile, U.S. President Donald Trump's Board of Peace says Hamas must completely disarm before Israel withdraws from Gaza after the Israeli pushback. And top Iranian military advisor Mohsen Rezai has warned the U.S. that vessels and forces will face serious risks and casualties if the naval blockade continues. We'll keep an eye on this one, George.
0: Thank you, Tom. Cuba's electricity grid collapsed Sunday, the state-owned grid operator said, plunging the island of about 10 million people into darkness. As blackouts become more frequent, the outage follows three nationwide blackouts in July and comes as the U.S.-imposed oil blockade further strains the island's aging energy structure. MySpace, remember that, could soon make a comeback after nearly two decades on the decline as its owners seek a fresh start to compete with current social media giants. The owners of the once popular social media platform, brothers Tim and Chris Vanderhook, announced plans to relaunch MySpace with a new vision. Interesting. Even more bad cases of AI companies sloppily permitting their AI systems to attack other firms along with other irresponsible AI activities. They're now making the news big time. Let's check in with our expert, Lauren Weinstein, about how we can expect this to go. This is a bizarre story, Lauren.
2: Yeah, recently I discussed how OpenAI's AI model attacked another AI firm, not due to any flaw with the AI, but because OpenAI had sloppily not set their testing conditions to properly limit the AI's actions. Now we hear that another AI firm, Anthropic, found their Claude AI doing the same sort of thing, again, due to corporate sloppiness in setting controls. A person could go to prison for years doing attacks like these. The AI firms get away with it as usual since they know how to play the political games. They want us to trust their AIs monitoring our meetings. They assure us that they won't leak proprietary or personal information. They want us to let their AI agents run amok on work and personal computers, not only reading data, but actually taking actions on systems and websites on behalf of users. But these recent incidents show that there's no reason to believe that doing any of this is actually safe, especially since the firms routinely refuse to take any responsibility for anything that goes wrong. And when firms can't even get their own internal AI security controls to work properly, what possible reason would there be to trust them regarding any of this stuff? Here's another new one. Google used to have a world-class privacy team and a top-notch trust and safety team. But maybe most of those team members were laid off and replaced with AI because Google really screwed up last week. Google announced that anyone could now create fake imagery using Google AI and combine it with Google Earth imagery. Google Earth has long been the gold standard for reliable geographic images, but immediately, horrific deepfake images started to circulate with people using this new AI slop feature to create realistic imagery portraying disasters and other horrible and misleading situations. Google's initial reaction to concerns about this dangerous misinformation was to try downplay the problem. But as warnings and examples built up, Google relented and ultimately pulled down the feature entirely. It was running less than 24 hours. Yet Google has made it clear that they want to bring it back, despite the entire idea being incredibly dangerous, no matter what new so-called guardrails they might try to implement. One really has to ask, how did such an obviously disastrous Google Earth misinformation AI slop feature get green-lighted in the first place? And by the way, there's new reports now that the AI industry has been quietly obtaining enormous numbers of physical books, sometimes rare ones, that they then destroy in the process of scanning them into their AIs, another way to thumb their noses at society. It's clear that these firms cannot be trusted to safely manage these AI technologies by themselves. They need to be firmly regulated with an eye towards society's needs, not the bottom lines of the big tech billionaire CEOs pushing these technologies. These firms have benefited from a lot of slack up to now, thanks to their political connections with both parties. But it's way past time to tell these firms that their wild partying days are over and that they're either going to play by society's rules or they're not going to be permitted to play at all.
0: Lauren, what do you think of MySpace trying to make a comeback?
2: Well, it's interesting. You know, so many years down the line, it's really sort of more a name than anything else. So obviously they're thinking in terms of name recognition. I guess another question would be, with so much legal pressure and legislative pressure on social media right now, with, you know, social media bans, trying to keep kids off of social media, is this really the right time to be trying to bring back MySpace? I don't know. It'll definitely be interesting to watch.
0: All right. Thanks, Lauren. We all know that sugar is bad for us, but a growing body of scientific knowledge reveals that one particular kind is fast tracking us to chronic ill health. Fructose, a compound of the carbon, hydrogen, and oxygen atoms which comprise sugar, might sound like the fruity natural member of the sweet stuff family, but new research confirms it's the demon in our diets. In June, scientists from a university in Philadelphia compared the brain's response to fructose with another sugary, glucose. The research showed that although each substance contained the same number of calories, the brain responded to them differently through separate gut-brain pathways, making us angrier, hungrier, and even more susceptible to disease. A SpaceX rocket that has been drifting in space for a year and a half is set to crash into the moon tomorrow, stirring up a debris cloud that could be visible from Earth. The impact raises questions on the future of lunar exploration, including how to protect any future moon bases from space junk. Here with more on what's going on in the skies, here's Seth Sostak, our astronomer. Seth, what do we have?
3: Well, we've got a question here, which is maybe the biggest question in astrobiology, George, and that is, how did life get started? Now, there are really only two options. Either life arose spontaneously here more than 3.5 billion years ago, the result of chemistry that was going on in the oceans of our planet, or two, someone brought life to Earth or perhaps sent it here in some sort of rocket. Obviously, if life can begin spontaneously, then given that there are at least tens of billions of other Earth-like planets in our galaxy, we can expect lots of life out there. That's good news for Star Trek. On the other hand, if life has to be planted, then who knows? Maybe aliens seeded Earth with biology, but they might not have done that for lots of other worlds. And in that case, life could be a rare phenomenon dependent on the interests of space aliens. Let me pose the question another way. If I give you 100 million Earth-like worlds, will many of them eventually cook up life on their own? Well, a biologist at Imperial College in London named Robert Endres has made some mathematical models of a young planet with an atmosphere and oceans to kind of go back in time, as it were, to address this question and see if life would spontaneously appear. Well, in the case of his models, it didn't. The obvious conclusion is that Earth is somehow very, very special, and aliens are probably very, very rare. But could it be that there's no one in space for us to either meet or talk to on the radio? For science fiction writers, and personally for me, that would be a serious bummer. So that's why finding life somewhere else, even tiny microbes, would immediately solve this problem by suggesting that there's other life in the depths of space. So if we do find it, even if it's only bacteria on Mars, that might disappoint Dr. Endres. But honestly, I sure hope he's wrong. I don't want humanity to live endlessly alone on a desert island. And that's it from here, George.
0: All right, my friend. We'll talk to you next week. Seth Sostak, senior astronomer at SETI, Search for Extraterrestrial Intelligence. 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

0: And welcome back to Coast. George Norrie with you, economist Harry Dent with us, Harvard MBA author, CEO of Six Ventures, new ones too, as well as a Fortune 100 company consultant at Bain & Company as well. He is with us right now. His book is called Zero Hour. Harry, how are ya?
1: Good, George.
0: Looking forward to this. So how's the economy in your opinion? Are we robust or what?
1: Well, we are robust, but the problem, George, is all of this growth since the 2008-09 downturn has been 100% from government stimulus. And I'm talking numbers that people have no awareness of. $31 trillion, I calculate, has been poured in over the last 17 years, about 7% of GDP. In other words, we should have grown at 7 to 10% with that much stimulus. And what we've done is grown lower than average at about 2.2%, but it would have been, we would have been in negative territory for many, many years without this stimulus. And again, it's something my models predicted, the great boom from 1983 to 2007 with baby boom rising spending, but also said 2008 to 22 would be a long, slow period in between the baby boom generation and the next positive millennial generation wave of spending. So we should have had a natural downturn. The governments just stimulated their way out of it. And the problem is there's a cost to that. And they've kind of basically spent their wad. And we have so many treasury bonds, young people are going to be paying off these things for the rest of their lives. And there's another cycle, a technology cycle, I call it, that basically is down from 2020 to 32 to follow this demographic cycle. So you know, this, we are in a difficult time and governments have just covered it over. And that I think we're going to see the crash of our lifetime in the next few years. And it could have already started. I think there's a good chance stocks just peaked in early June. And we'll know if that's the case if there's a sharp crash into October or fall. Okay. So we'll know within a few months whether this great crash is beginning or not. But George, it has to happen. Marks, the stocks are the most overvalued in history. The only other time they were this close was the 2000-2002 78% crash in the NASDAQ and tech stocks. And of course, the Great Depression from 29 to 32. So these are once in a lifetime events typically. And I think we're about to see one. So people have got to get safe. And the good news, George, you'll never make money quicker than getting out of a bubble like this and then reinvesting at what I call the sale of a lifetime on all financial assets. This means real estate's going to be bargained, stocks, Bitcoin, crypto, everything's going to be on sale probably 2 or 3 years from now. But you're not going to be able to take advantage of that sale if you just sit through this crash and lose almost all your financial assets.
0: Exactly. If you lose your money, what good is it? And what about the war in Iran, Harry? How much is that going to affect us?
1: Well, you know, I think that's one of the triggers here. Okay. So, you know, this is coming. I mean, the government just keeps trying to hold us together with stimulus, but here now this war is weighing on stocks. And again, I'm just saying to people, this market is so stretched so long with so much stimulus. All it's going to take is enough of a first crash, and bubbles always crash hard, right off the bat, 40 to 50% in just a couple of months. So we get that first crash. I think there's no coming back from that. People are going to lose faith in all this artificial stimulus because people know it's not real when they're just pouring printed money in and just running nonstop. We've been running nonstop government deficits since 2001, you know, so, you know, for 25 years. And printed $8 trillion around the COVID thing and all of that stuff. I mean, so people know this is artificial. And so when it starts to crash, they're going to get scared quick. So you just got to be ahead of this and be safe. And again, you can actually make money by being in the safest bonds, the U.S. Treasury bonds. They will appreciate. They're the only thing that went up in the 2008 crash. This crash will be at least 50% worse than that, maybe more than that. But I think the U.S. Treasury bonds, the 10 and 30 year, there's an ETF called TLT that holds these bonds, will double in value, is my projection, if we have this great crash and downturn, because all the money from all this real estate and stocks and financial assets is going to go into those safest bonds. And so you could actually make a lot of money in this downturn and then reinvest 2 or 3 years from now when stocks and everything you would want to own and housing and vacation homes or whatever will be at the lowest prices you'll ever see the rest of your life.
0: Generally, Harry, what is the mood about the economy from people?
1: Well, again, you know, the mood is good, but people are also a little bit skeptical because, again, it's obvious that the government has been the main cause. People don't know how much. I mean, I'm telling my subscribers and stuff, hey, they covered over what would have been more like 1930 to 42, a long recession or a Great Depression sort of thing. They covered this over. So again, you can't just print money out of thin air and cover over a crisis. Life's not that easy. Never has been. So there is going to be consequences of this. And when this thing falls apart, because George, the way they've done this, we've just created a bubble that now is three times as long and twice as big as the first tech bubble that crashed in 2002. That was a bubble crash. And again, it was 78% in just a couple of years. People lost a lot of money in stock. The 2008-09 downturn, my models predicted decades before it happened. That was the baby boom peak in spending in 2007 and the downturn in demographic spending. That was a real downturn for real reasons. That was a normal downturn and a strong one. This one, again, is a second larger bubble. So these bubbles in history are crystal clear. I've studied every one of them on Earth in the last 200 years. They crash hard. Bubbles go down 70 to 90% when they crash. Normal generational booms and things, when they finally shake out, go down 40 to 50%. So this is not something, I mean, I hate to say it, this is the one time you don't listen to your financial advisor. I love financial advisors because they keep people more balanced, but you do not try to sit through something this big. You can't recover from a 90% crash. And real estate goes down 60 to 70, most real estate will be underwater because of mortgages. So it's even worse than stocks.
0: Jeez. Is there anything or anybody to blame for all this?
1: Well, not for the economy being weak, not for them needing to stimulate because the economy is weak. I mean, in other words, the government doesn't do what I do. They don't know how to project trends. I know how to project spending over the rest of, you know, the next 50 years through generational spending and other cycles and stuff. They didn't expect the 2008 crash. When it happened, they panicked and they just started printing. They threw out $1 trillion right there in early 2009 when they realized they were in a deep recession, and they thought that would be enough to turn it around. They didn't realize this was a long-term slowdown, and now they've had to throw, as I said earlier, $31 trillion in the economy to keep it just going at moderate growth rates to counter this deep cavern of down spending from the Generation X is what it was. Now, the millennials have kicked in and started spending again 2023-24, just like my models would say. But, you know, they're being, you know, they can't even afford to buy a house because the housing bubble has gone so extreme, because the housing bubble was fueled by all this stimulus. All the money printing goes into stocks and all the deficits go in the economy. And they both stimulate the economy and then also affect each other. I mean, we've been running an artificial economy, you know, since 2009. And people be scared to death if they knew what I knew, is all I'm saying. And so all I can do is advise people, look, I'm not telling you to be out of stocks. This could last a long time. I'm telling you to be out just for the first crash until we know that this crash is starting. The first crash should be 40 to 50%. If it's peaked here, it should happen between, you know, July and October, and it'll be a sharp crash. That'll be the sign that this bubble's finally bursting. And then you'll know, okay, now I got to be out of stocks and be safe and be in safe bonds for a couple of years before I get this great buy opportunity. But the key thing is to miss this crash. I mean,
0: Well, we need to miss it. We need to miss it big time. We're going to come back with more with Harry Dent in just a moment on Coast to Coast AM.

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1: Hell, so that's where Coast to Coast AM comes in and George Norrie comes in. Because you're going to have people on here that will give the government investigators an idea where to look, how to look, and what to look for. So it really does a lot of validation of the history of this show. And this is a huge step forward to getting to the truth, because for the first time, we have the U.S. government admitting that there's something to this, really admitting there's something to this. And that's the big step for all of us.
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17: It's a fairly clear morning in the mid-70s. A few showers pop up by late this afternoon. We'll stay sunny ahead of that. Low 90s, mostly sunny, an isolated shower. Low 90s on Wednesday. Becoming partly sunny on Thursday. Scattered showers return in the afternoon, low 90. From the Georgia Weather Net, I'm meteorologist Jason William.
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0: Welcome back, George Norrie, along with Harry Dent, as we talk about the economy, and we'll take calls next hour with Harry. Harry, you've talked about ages being important, 46, 63. Why is that?
1: Yeah, I mean, people have no idea. People enter the workforce at age 20 on average. Now, that's a mix of people 18, you know, high school to 22 getting out of college. But that's when people positively impact the economy for the first time in their life. They're an expense to the economy, their parents, everybody before that. And then there's this powerful spending cycle, which mostly happens from 20 to 46. So 46 is the age where the average person, average household, spends the most money in their entire lifetime. Economists don't talk about this. It's the most important number in economics. So the boom from 1983 to 2007, late 2007, was just the baby boom going from that average age of 20 to 46 in increasing numbers and causing the greatest boom in history. When I was predicting back in the 80s, I got criticism for being too bullish. I said the Dow is going to be 10,000 by 2000. Then we're going to go to heights we've never seen. And people said, Harry, you're crazy. Well, I'm getting the same thing now when I'm saying, well, hey, this demographic spending boom is over. We've had the greatest bubble in history, and now bubbles have to crash. And there's just no two ways around that. So this is the other side. And again, this, George, this should have happened. It happened in 2008 to 2009. That was the first crash. But then all this stimulus has held off and pumped up the economy since. That we should have seen the finale of the crash between 2018 and 22, that would have been when we'd have the second part of a kind of a long downturn, and then it would have been over. But the economy's never been able to correct these excesses, never shake out all the zombie companies and bad loans and stuff. And this is healthy, George. The economy needs to do this every once in a while. And so we're going to have this. And I'm just telling people, it's not going to be pretty. And don't blame me for forecasting it. I didn't cause this. I've warned people about the last crash, and I'm warning about this one. And hey, if you can be a step ahead of this, all it's going to mean is you're going to get the best deal in your life. You're going to be able to reinvest your net worth at the greatest prices in history and make massively more money. The hardest thing for most people is, a lot of people don't want to sell their house. I have my house, my primary home. I already sold my vacation home years ago. I got my primary house on sale right now. And I told my wife, we got to sell it by the end of the year. I'm willing to do that because I know I'm going to be able to buy something like that back 50% or 60% lower in a couple of years. And that's worth it to me. I don't want to lose, you know, half my net worth sitting in a house. And the other thing is the demographics coming out of this are not like in the past. The baby, my real estate indicator doesn't just project when people spend the most on real estate. It also subtracts the people who die. And there's going to be the massive baby boom dying wave from 2017 to 2040. Baby boomers are going to just be selling and dumping houses on the market for years and years to come. Real estate, I got a term in my newsletter and book saying real estate will never be the same after this last peak and stuff. It's not going to come back and grow at 10% a year ever again in developed countries like the United States. So, you know, and investors are going to have to realize stocks won't be as strong with the milder millennial boom as they were with the baby boom. So we're going to have to invest in emerging countries. That's where India is going to be the next China. That's my biggest theme in investing. And imagine if you'd have bought China in the early 80s when they had the best four decades of any country history, you know, and the real estate boom in China. But man, the Chinese are going to be hurting, George. They've got the biggest real estate bubble. Australia's next, and then the U.S. And all these real estate bubbles are going to hurt people the most because we have mortgages against that real estate. And I think the government's going to have the biggest bailout in history, which is going to crucify the government. They're going to have to help people if housing goes down as much as my indicators say.
0: Who gets hurt the most when this crashes?
1: Well, you know, the truth is people come up to me after presentation. It's always about the real estate. That's where they're most concerned. And they say, oh, and a lot of people can say, oh, Harry, I got two houses, you know, Yeah, I should sell the one with the mortgage and get rid of that darn mortgage. And I say, no. The bank owns that house 80-90%. You want to sell the one you got that you paid off and have your equity, and that's yours, and you don't want to lose that equity. And the truth is, if this happens at some point, the crash is as bad as I'm saying, somehow the banks and governments are going to have to conspire together to somehow reduce these mortgages in some way. So you might get your mortgage written down.

0: All we're going to do here, and anybody that looks at stock charts or real estate charts would look at, say the same thing if they looked at these charts and then no. You're just going to go back to the last major low. The last major low in stocks was the 2008-9 crash low in March of 2009. For stocks, George, to go back there, that's 90% on the S&P 500 and 95% on the NASDAQ, okay? And crypto is going to go down 70, 80% too. That would just go back to the last four-year cycle low, okay? For real estate, and this is the most shocking because, again, real estate's harder to sell. It's got mortgages against it. Most people own anywhere between 20% to 60% of their house instead of 100%. I mean, housing's going to go down back to the 2012 was the last low there. That's 60 to 70%. And in places like California or New York, it's more than that. So you can also look at your house, wherever you are, or vacation or whatever, or your main house. What was it worth in the middle of 2012? You can look back on the records and see that's where it's your downside risk in. I'm telling you, George, people are going to be shocked when they see that it's going to be 50, 60, 70, 80% on houses. The Great Recession, I mean, we had the last housing collapse was the worst in the Great Depression. It only went down 34% for the average house. I'm projecting 67% for the average house in Ohio. So imagine what a penthouse in New York goes down or a super expensive home, you know, in San Francisco goes down.
1: Did the COVID pandemic hurt much?
0: It did. It was the only thing that gave the economy a break because it's been nonstop stimulus. The problem is the government doubled down. They doubled the stimulus for those 3 years, 2020 to 22. And again, that's just created this bigger bubble. So, but it did, the economy did get hit. We had a two-quarter recession, which was very short and light, but at least the economy got some break. People don't understand. I was a turnaround manager in business, okay, in the 80s. You know, businesses in trouble, I'd have to turn them around out of steep slides and stuff. Things have to correct back down to reality now and then. You know, that recessions are natural. They're just like sleeping at night. 30% of the time we're asleep and 70% awake. We can't be productive waking if we don't get that sleep and restore ourselves. Recessions help the economy, throw out all the companies that didn't do so well and the debts that didn't perform and failed. They flush those out and it makes the, it's like going on a diet and getting healthy and, you know, it makes the economy healthy again. We haven't had, except for brief COVID, we haven't had a recession for the longest time in the history of our country. It's been 17 years now without a recession, except for the brief COVID thing. And that wasn't much. So this is unhealthy for the economy. A lot of people will say, oh, Harry, why are you so pessimistic and blah, blah, blah, blah, blah, blah. I am. Yes, I'm pro recessions. We need a good recession once a decade. And that's what we've gotten. We were in recession 30% of the time and we're in boom 70% of the time. Exact same ratio of waking to sleep. It's healthy to do this.
1: Can you
0: but
1: blame
0: you,
1: any?
0: If you see them coming, then you can adapt to it. You don't have to lose everything.
1: Can you blame any kind of administration for any of this?
0: No, not really. The only thing I can blame is if we had had this second downturn between 2019 and 22, when it should have come, it wouldn't have been as big a drop in stocks or big a drop in real estate or as deep a recession as now. Because we have a bigger bubble now and everything's been stretched. It's going to take a bigger, longer, deeper crash. So they have made this crash worse. But nobody, I mean, this crash would have happened regardless, okay? And the only mistake is everybody, and this is Republican Democrat. Everybody's done this. Everybody has run huge deficits since 2001, and every administration, has printed, you know, the Federal Reserve has done nonstop money printing for many years after, you know, the 2009 downturn. So that, to me, is a mistake. You're fighting the economy. You're not letting it go through its natural cleansing, and you're basically taking the position that recessions are the enemy, which tells me that government officials and 99.

0: 99% of economists don't understand the economy if they see recessions as a bad thing.
1: Harry, SpaceX, Elon Musk's company, did its initial public offering not too long ago. It took off like a rocket ship, and then it came down like a rocket ship. What happened?
0: That's exactly what's going to happen to every tech stock on Earth. This happened in 2000, 2002. Stocks had, that was not a recession that caused that. Stocks had bubbled up in the late 90s, peaked in early 2000, and then crashed 78%. Again, with no recession. If there would have been a recession, they would have crashed 80 or 90. That's what's happening now. Stock, I mean, this tech bubble is way overdue. And should have crashed again 2019 to 22. Now we're going to have that crash. Let's call it 2026 to 2029. And it's just going to be harder and deeper because, you know, we pushed it off. Pushing stuff under the rug, pushing problems off in the future only makes them worse. That's the tale of human history. And we never seem to learn that lesson. People always want to, you know, push something like this off, and it's bad policy. And so, I mean, history is going to be clear on this, that it basically people tried to stave off a major downturn and end up creating the greatest single crash and downturn since 1929 to 32. And every economist on Earth has sworn, we'll never let that happen again. They have made that inevitable choice by putting off this crisis. It is going to happen again.
1: Why did it drop so fast?
0: But bubbles build up faster than normal stock markets, okay? And so the crashes, and in a downturn from a boom or a bubble burst, the burst will be twice as fast as the boom or the bubble that came into it. But because fear, I call it fear, runs faster than greed. Yeah, people are greedy and they'll build up a bubble, but boy, when they see loss, oh, people panic and run faster. So these crashes are very, people say, keep telling me, Harry, the government won't let this happen. By the time they get the gun out of the holster, we're going to have that first crash down 50% on the S&P 500, 60% on the NASDAQ. And people are going to say, oh my God, were we crazy? We believed in this stupid bubble. The government's lost control. There's no turning around after that. They'll try to stimulate. It'll be too little, too late. And next thing you know, I mean, every boom and bubble of this magnitude has corrected 80 to 95% in history. Again, bubbles correct like in that level, normal booms like the 70s bust after the long 50s, 60s, wonderful, normal, healthy boom, the stock market crashed like 50% at worst, you know, 40 to 50%. That's normal, okay? This is not going to be, that's why I tell people, don't listen to your financial advisor. They're going to tell you, everybody's going to tell you, sit through it, it'll be okay. No. This is a crash of a lifetime. This is, if you'd have sat through 29 to 32, you would have never, even if you had bought back at the bottom, you know, or turned around and did the right thing at the bottom and not waited a long time to get back in or panicked and gotten out at the wrong time. You, even if you'd have done the right thing, it would have taken 25 years to get back to even. You, if you would have been a retiree, you would have been dead long before you got your money back and you would have nothing to retire on. So a lot of retirees are going to be the most affected. That's the best answer to your earlier question. People just retiring, and the baby boomers the last baby boomer on average just entered retirement at the end of 2024. And those people are going to need their money from their stocks and real estate, and they're hoping to sell their house at some point, also as part of their retirement plan, and trade down, and they're going to be in deep trouble. And they're going to go, why did this happen?
1: Cherry.
0: Oh, okay. The people most angry are going to be in China. These people have much lower incomes than us, and a lot of them have a second or third home sitting empty because they speculate in housing. They don't buy stocks like people in the United States do. They largely speculate in real estate, and their real estate bubble totally pumped up by the government. And the worst in the world. So the Chinese are going to be really hurting. And I can't even imagine what China's going to be like. I would not want to be in that country. I don't see how they don't have total civil unrest.
1: Do you think their age restrictions on birth has caught up with them?
0: Yes, that exactly. India doesn't have this problem. Other emerging countries, China, purposefully restricted births for a long time because they think they had too many people and didn't know what to do with them. And yes, of course it did. And their demographics already peaked. I have a spending wave for every country in the world. Theirs peaked in 2011 and turns down forever, George. I mean, there's no way to turn this around. And when China finally turned around more recent years and said, oh, hey, go ahead and have some babies. People said, no, actually, we're doing just fine with one child because we can barely afford that one child.
1: Well, it caught up to them, that's for sure. We're going to come back and take calls with Harry Dent in a moment. Make the call.
2: Do you have a photo that you think would interest the Coast to Coast audience? 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
1: Ultimatum. I'm Sue Guzman, Fox News. President Trump says Tehran has one more chance to reach a deal or else face severe consequences.
2: This is not the first time President Trump said he's halting strikes to give Iran an opportunity to come to the table. But this time he says it is their last chance. His goal remains consistent, reopening the Strait of Hormuz and ensuring that Iran cannot have a nuclear weapon. Meanwhile, Iran contradicting the progress the president claims that is being made, saying there are no talks taking place. President Trump later posting on Truth Social, writing in part, quote, they ask for a meeting, some would say beg, talks begin, with more scheduled in the immediate future, and they say openly and proudly that they're not having any discussions.
1: That is Fox's Natalie Chuck reporting. Authorities arresting a man they suspect of starting one of the devastating wildfires tearing through eastern Washington state. Spokane County Sheriff Spokesman John Knowles crediting an astute eyewitness for the arrest.
3: A citizen, very good citizen, noticed a male standing on the side of the road looking into the trees as he was going to pick somebody up. About 10 minutes later, as he was coming back through the area, he noticed the male was bending down near some grass. At that point, the male stood up and looked very nervous, according to our citizen witness.
1: Suspect identified as 37-year-old Aaron Farinacci, booked on suspicion of arson in connection with the Old Trails fire. It's currently being held in a $1 million bond. The fire is one of several burning around Spokane. At least 700 structures have been destroyed so far. About 60,000 people have been forced to evacuate. And the Senate has passed a procedural vote that would fund the government through early December, and it sets up a vote on a final passage later in the week. Majority Leader John Thune said he wants to pass government funding legislation through early December before the Senate leaves for a recess. America's listening to Fox News.
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1: President Trump is calling on the Senate to remain in D.C. and pass a voter ID law ahead of the November midterms.
16: Conservatives and President Trump are imploring members to stay in session to pass the Save America Act.
17: I think there's nothing more important than the Save America Act. I think they should stay. They do what they want, but I think they should stay.
16: But that's not the plan. It's about the math. Two earlier efforts to pass the Save America Act failed to get a simple majority, plus 60 votes are necessary to break a filibuster. President Trump upbraided Senate Majority Leader John Thune. The president begged Thune to convince the Senate to take action, but Thune is resisting. He wants members to go home and campaign.
1: Fox's Chad Pergram. Democrats are looking at Michigan in their bid to retake control of the Senate, but they are split over which candidate to support in Tuesday's primary.
18: The primary election coming up between Abdul El-Sayed and Representative Haley Stevens. An unusually competitive swing state matchup between a progressive and a more moderate Democrat. And while El-Sayed says he's not a socialist, he backs the majority of their positions. And did I mention that Stevens... well, she has backing from the governor, Gretchen Whitmer. Now, whoever wins is going to have a chance to face off against Republican Mike Rogers.
1: Fox's Kevin Cork. 25 states suing the Trump administration over the latest round of tariffs imposed on U.S. trading partners. Arizona Attorney General Chris Mays.
19: We are asking the Court of International Trade to block these tariffs, to declare them unlawful, and prevent the administration from continuing this pattern of overreach.
1: They say the states should be able to make their own decisions. The Trump administration imposed the tariff, citing failures of countries to prevent forced labor in U.S. supply chains. I'm Sue Guzman. This is Fox News.
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14: It's a fairly clear morning in the mid-70s. A few showers pop up by late this afternoon. We'll stay sunny ahead of that. Low 90s, mostly sunny, an isolated shower. Low 90s on Wednesday. Becoming partly sunny on Thursday. Scattered showers return in the afternoon. Low 90s. From the Georgia Weather Net, I'm meteorologist Jason William.
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1: Well, welcome back. Harry Dent with us as we talk about the world of the economy and his predictions. And not too dire, Harry, not too dire.
5: Well, you know, just, you know, the pause that refreshes, somebody once said, you know, I mean, this is needed. You have to let the economy clean out the dead wood. And again, this has happened since World War II. Once every decade, we'll have a 1 to 3 year recession. And then it's all done. And then we have great booms to follow. So I don't see recessions, as I said earlier, as a bad thing. But this one will be worse than it would have been because we've now put it off. It should have occurred years ago.
1: What do you think of jobs? What's going to happen there?
5: Jobs are going to get hit hard. And to me, though, I would way rather lose my job for 2 years, especially since we have pretty good social programs in most developed countries, including the United States, than lose 50 to 70 to 80% of my net worth I built up all my life. So I think the biggest threat, the biggest way to get through this and come out smelling like a rose is to protect your financial asset. Preserve your net worth where it is now. Get in these safe haven U.S. 10 and 30 year treasury bonds. And again, it's ETF like TLT. If you get in that, you will actually continue to grow your wealth in the downturn and then be able to multiply it more for your retirement, because stocks and real estate and everything will be much better value, which means higher returns down the road. So, I mean, anybody that just sits on stocks now, they're going to go way down and you'll never see these highs. I mean, I don't think anybody in the U.S. of any reasonable age, 40, 50 or older, will ever see stocks in the rest of their life as high as we've just seen them at this recent peak, which could have been June 2nd to 3rd already. We're just not going to see them again. But because the demographics and the fundamental growth is not there. We are an aging nation, as is Europe. And, the only ones that aren't are places like Australia and Sweden and Norway. Mm-hmm. They have, more young people and immigrants and stuff, but the economy will not be the same in the future. We've been growing forever. And especially, again, as I said, since real estate is affected more directly by people dying, the dying of the baby boom is going to keep real estate at bay for the rest of our lifetimes. And people are really going to think, well, my real estate went down 60-70%, but it'll come roaring back like it'll have. No, it won't. That's my problem. It will not come roaring. It'll come bounce back some from low. It's not going to come roaring back. And we certainly won't see real estate values at these levels in our lifetimes in most developed countries.
1: Let's go to the calls. First time caller Edie is with us in New York. Hi, Edie.
6: Hi, how are you?
1: I'm fine. How are you?
6: Oh, good. I was telling Tommy, I have very little money, and I have a house that's almost paid for. I got like 10 more years on it, but my mortgage payment is like half of what market rents are, and so I really kind of can't sell it, and I'm not in stocks or anything. So I was wondering what his advice was, and also I'm interested in what he thinks about gold.
1: All right, go ahead, Harry.
5: Yeah. Number one, it would be better to sell your house if you could, but if you're in a more moderately priced house, and in a more moderate, you know, like if you're in Southern Ohio, it's not going to be the same. The people in Florida, California, New York, those type of places have bubbled the most. And will fall maybe 20, 30, 40% and not as much. And it's not going to be as hard to sit through. Okay. I'm in Puerto Rico. Puerto Rico didn't bubble as much. And so I'm selling my house anyway because I'm nimble and willing to do it. But I would not lose nearly as much of my Puerto Rican house as I would if we still had a house in Tampa, Florida, where I used to live. And if I was there, I'd sell. So the other thing do cut your expenses, do save as much money as you can. So you can have some money to invest, when the economy does turn around. But the key thing is, again, I said earlier in the program, look up your house. What was it worth in 2012? Okay. To go back just that far. That'll tell you how much it's likely to fall, the best guess at that. And then you can say, oh, my gosh. I mean, if you find out you're going to lose half of your value, you might say, well, gosh, I can't afford not to sell my house. I mean, you can always, I hate to say it, you can move in with a friend or something for a few years. So it does pay to get creative here. And it does pay to at least consider your options as broadly as you can and then come to a decision. But again, if your home is not that overvalued and you're not in a bubble area, then it's not going to be as bad and it won't be as hard to sit through.
1: Are there any areas in the country, Harry, that the prices will still appreciate?
5: No, this is global too. No, I think everything will go down, but again, unlike stocks all go up and down together in similar levels, you know. But real estate really has varied in degrees of bubble across the country and in different countries. And that's why I tell the best way, I don't care where your real estate is, what was it worth in 2012 is the best way for you to get a gauge. If it falls back to those levels, how much does your house go down? That's the best guess you can make. And that does take into account how much it bubbled or not, which is what's the most important. All we're doing is racing. This isn't a downturn because trends are bad or something. It's just a racing a bubble that got out of hand and gotten way out of hand now because they let it go so long.
1: Edie also wanted to know about gold and silver.
5: Yes, gold and silver will go down because you look at 2008. But in 2008, gold held on, silver held up a little longer than stocks and then went down like gold went down maybe 30 to 40% at worst when stocks went down, you know, 50, 60, 70. So gold and silver will hold. It would be easier to hold them, but I would sell gold and silver and I would turn around and buy them back like stocks. Now, I have also a unique forecast for gold that nobody has. India is the next big thing, as I said earlier on the show. It's the next China. Indians on jewelry and investment spend three times of their income on gold versus China. So when India is driving the global economy and a lot of other emerging countries like it in Southeast Asia, gold will have its biggest long-term run in history. And it won't be because as a hedge against inflation or a bad economy. It will be because it'll have the biggest boom in demand because all emerging country people spend more on gold as a percent of income. But India is off the, India is off the charts.
1: What's fueling that?
5: I'll tell you what I think, because I've spent a lot of time in India. Indians have been poor for a long time, and for poor people, the easiest way to sell is to save. Most people don't even have bank accounts, nevertheless investment accounts at Merrill Lynch over there. You just keep saving a little bit of gold. It's easy to store. It's concentrated. It's there. It's tangible. You can hide it, you know, somewhere in your house or under your house or in a safe or something. So it's easy. That's what people in India, they just buy small amounts of gold and keep saving gold coins or gold bars.
1: What do you think of Social Security, Harry? Is it going to be around?
5: You know, what I think is that at some point they're going to have to means test it. And that means I'm not going to get any. So I look at it. I'm not going to get much. You promised that for so long. It's just be horrible. But I could see them. They certainly got to try to pay everyday people Social Security. And they keep going in deficits for everything else. And they can. So far, they've been able to borrow endlessly without getting punitive interest rates. I do think that could happen. So I'm looking for that next few years. And that might curb that. But I wouldn't worry if I've got a normal kind of salary. But I myself think that at some point I'm not going to get a good chunk of my Social Security because they'll say, oh, people over 100 or 150 or some level will, you know, get a lesser amount or very little. I think that's a likely scenario.
1: East of the Rockies, Steve's with us in Kentucky. Hi, Stephen. Go ahead.
7: I'd just like to talk to your guest about another aspect of the economy that I don't think we've ever seen before in this coming downturn, and that is the effect of AI on white-collar jobs. I think that AI has the potential to eliminate a lot of white-collar jobs, including doctors, accountants, bankers, those kind of jobs, because, you know, for example, AI already does a better job of diagnosing illness than human physicians do. And I think those jobs, what in the past have kept the economy propped up in downturn, and now if those economy or those jobs disappear in this economy in the downturn, I think we're in a whole new territory, and I'm not sure what the effect is going to be, and I'd like to get your comments on that, please.
5: Yeah, that's a really great point, and it is definitely true. If you look at history, the first ways were automating farms way back in the 1800s, and then in the 1900s we automated and people moved to factories. Well, then we automated factory and blue collar jobs. There and in recent decades we've already automated simple clerical jobs and offices. It is the more educated, college-educated, white-collar workers and companies that are going to get automated because computers are left-brain machines. They don't do our right-brain intuitive creative stuff. They're not going to replace entrepreneurs and artists and pop stars and stuff, but they can replace, I mean, literally, like you said, a lot of what doctors do and accountants and managers and all these things. And like you say, these are the people that make the highest incomes and buy the best homes and have the best life. Now, the silver lining, and this is what's good about history, people have to be forced to jump to the next level. The next level, and I've been preaching this for decades in all of my books, everybody an entrepreneur. Everybody knows something better than other people. Everybody has a special interest or a hobby or something they've studied, and I've got some really crazy stuff I've studied, you know, that makes them an expert on something. You have to turn your expertise into some product, service, or software, and particularly that other people can use your expertise. I already have. I mean, I can take demographics and project it all the way down to zip codes and whether ice cream's going to sell better in this zip code or that. And things like that could be useful to businesses, investors, and stuff. So find what you do the best and figure a way to turn that into business. And corporations are going to have information systems that get better and better that can, and I could do this. We used to do this at Bain & Company. We come in and take the fixed cost in a company and allocate them to all the products and divisions that really use them and have a profit and loss for every single product or every single division. Everything can be made a profit center. And so more and more people will become a profit center, either an individual or a team of 3, 5, 8 people, and they will get a share of the profits because companies are going to have to compete for people that way. So everybody will become more an entrepreneur. You're right. The white collar bureaucratic, even the high ones, jobs are all going to be automated. And so doctors are going to have to focus on keeping people healthy rather than fixing them. Everybody's going to have to find but this is the threat. And you're right. These white collar people are the people that's always been laying everybody else off, you know, and demonizing everybody else. This is where it has to go. That's probably the most important insight people could have, that this is going to affect white collar work and not clerical.
1: Let's go to Scott in San Luis Obispo. Hey, Scott, welcome.
8: Yeah, hello, George. Hello, Harry. Hey, George, I have a comment that leads to a question. Is that okay tonight, sir?
1: Sure.
8: Okay, well, hello, Harry. When COVID started in 2020, there was one thing that really impacted, I think, everybody, was everybody got a chance to work at home. We thought it was temporary. Then it turned not to be temporary. And then a lot of people are working at home. And when they're working at home, they realize, gee, I don't have to live here anymore. People like in New York, New Jersey, Silicon Valley, they started moving everywhere. I live in San Luis Obispo, particularly here, Santa Barbara, everything doubles. And within 1 year. So like a 3-bedroom, 2-bedroom house was an average of 700,000 in San Luis Obispo. Now it's 1.6, 1.8. Right now, I listened to an interview with Elon Musk that had with Joe Rogan, and Elon Musk said, you know, pure and simple, anything that's digital is going to be out of a job. Anything physical is going to stay. And I started thinking, you know, AI is basically going to eliminate a lot of jobs. There was a recent study last year, MIT, Stanford University, and the World Economic Forum predict in 5 years that 40% of the world's population will be out of work. These work-at-home people that basically bought everybody out of the market, do you think that that's a ticking time bomb for all these people that are working at home that might be like, you know what, they're going to be replaced? Do you think the housing market is going to crash like in 2008, worse? I don't know, because the housing prices, to me, are so unsustainable that locals can't buy anymore. It's simply unaffordable. And I don't know, can you weigh in on that? And I really appreciate you coming on the air. You're a really great guest.
1: Thank you, Scott. Go ahead, Harry.
5: Absolutely. The housing crash is going to be the biggest theme of this. The first time, the 2008-09, we got a taste of it. Housing didn't even hardly go down in the Great Depression, okay? But this was a time where housing got overpriced, bubbled, and did crash. And this bubble is way bigger. Housing's going to have to come way down. It's a good thing long term, no question about it. Housing being so expensive is the worst thing that young people face today, even if they get a good high-paying professional job. But when housing goes down, a lot of people are going to lose a lot of money in net worth, and it's going to cause a huge split in society because it's going to be the older people. The older people are, the more they own houses, and the younger they are, hopefully they haven't bought one yet. The people who didn't got priced out of the market are going to be the lucky ones, is what I'm saying, okay? Because they'll be able to finally buy a house literally at prices where they'll be able to get twice the house for the money or three times, and they're going to be big winners. And I always tell people, okay, yes, this is going to be horrible for baby boomers like me, but who's more important to the economy 10, 20, 30 years from now? You know what I'm going to be 20, 30 years from now? Dead. That's what I'm going to be, okay? I can look up a life expectancy table and get it down fairly close. So the young people getting this burden off them of expensive housing is going to be good for the economy, but the baby boomers are going to, and older people, you know, people like 50 and older are going to take it in the shorts. And all I can do is warn people, I can't change this. You can't change this. I am selling my dream home, and I got a great home, okay? And I got a great deal on it. I even bought it when I wouldn't have bought a house, except I got such a good deal. But now it's gone up a lot, and I have to sell it, or I'm going to lose millions of dollars in net worth. So I'm going to sell the damn thing. And we found a house in a more remote area, which we like and have some friends in, which I can actually buy at affordable rate and still pull a lot of money out of this home. So I'm not going to rent, but I would rent if I had to.
1: You see mortgage rates, Harry, going down too?
5: Well, yeah, they will with the downturn. But the problem is when the banks and mortgage companies see a recession and downturn, they don't want to lend money anymore. So, yeah, mortgage rates may go down, but only for people who have stellar credit will even get a loan. So that's a problem, too. Yeah. Now, longer term, mortgage rates will go down. And once we get over this downturn, although it's going to take to probably at least 2029, then down the road, yes, mortgage rates are going to be cheaper. And that's a benefit to everybody. But
1: we'll come back with Harry Dent and take final phone calls in just a moment on Coast to Coast AM.
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2: Hell, so that's where Coast to Coast AM comes in and George Norrie comes in. Because you're going to have people on here that will give the government investigators an idea where to look, how to look, and what to look for. So it really does a lot of validation of the history of this show. And this is a huge step forward to getting to the truth, because for the first time, we have the U.S. government admitting that there's something to this, really admitting there's something to this. And that's a big step for all of us.
3: The addition of several mega cruise ships this last year led to downward pressure on prices as supply exceeded demand. Here are little ways cruise lines are quietly making a bit more money. I'm Rudy Maxa with today's Travel Minute from Rudy Maxa's World. Cruising can still be a travel bargain, but cruise lines have found quiet ways to earn some incremental income without you feeling too much pain. I'm indebted to the website called cybercruises.com for calling my attention to such things as cruise lines asking for a larger deposit when you book. Some cruise lines are charging for shore.
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13: It's a fairly clear morning in the mid-70s. A few showers pop up by late this afternoon. We'll stay sunny ahead of that. Low 90s, mostly sunny, an isolated shower. Low 90s on Wednesday. Becoming partly sunny on Thursday. Scattered showers return in the afternoon, low 90s. From the Georgia Weather Net, I'm meteorologist Jason William.
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1: 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And here's something for you to build up that testosterone level.
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1: And welcome back. George Norrie along with Harry Dent. Harry's website is his name, linked up at coasttocoastam.com. One of his books is called Zero Hour as well. And let's go to final calls. Janice in Missouri, east of the Rockies. Hi, Janice.
10: Hi, thanks for taking my call.
1: You're welcome.
10: And say hi to Cornelius for me.
1: He hasn't checked in a while. Hope he's okay.
10: I hope he is, too. My question was, before the Depression, Woodrow Wilson, he started the League of Nations. Then when there was the Depression, then... the League of Nations fell and we went into the UN. Now, we've got out of the WHO, which is part of the UN. I wonder when the UN is going to fall, and we're not going to be with that either.
1: What do you think of that, Harry?
11: Well, that's not really my expertise, but all institutions, you know, companies, institutions, government, everybody's going to be tested by a downturn of this magnitude. Everybody's going to question if any institution has value and what that value is. So everybody's going to be restructured in some way and affected by this.
1: Who's going to get blamed, Harry? The administration, whatever administration is there at the time?
11: Yeah, unfortunately, that's what happens. The administration that's in when the downturn hits gets blamed. When, of course, the seeds for it come way before that. Again, everything's played into this. There's no Democrats and Republicans have run nonstop deficits. The Federal Reserve has been just on nonstop money printing for many years, regardless of administration. So, but yes, you don't want to be the person in office when this happens. And so this is not good for Donald Trump. If it happens by the time his term is over, I think at the end of 2028. And I think it's going to happen between now and then. So it's hard to look good when this happens. It will not be him that caused it.
1: Harry, what is your hit rate, Ben, percentage-wise on these projections?
11: Well, you know, major calls, I mean, I called the 2007 top in the stock market and the whole downturn in 2008 all the way back in the mid-80s. You know, I was constantly calling for that. People say, oh, Harry, that won't happen. That won't happen. And it happened on cue, you know. Now, the problem is since 2009, when the government stepped in, now it's just most of my indicators are there underneath and stuff, but the stimulus is so overwhelming that that's the main thing. And now it's just a matter of tracking bubble. My projections now are just based on studying bubbles in the past and looking at trajectories. But that's a harder thing to do. I mean, this bubble does look like it's peaking and bursting to me now. So that's a forecast I hope to be right about, and we'll see that burst in the next few years. But this bubbles are much harder because this bubble has been pushed. I mean, I can't even compare, George, I can't even compare this bubble to any bubble in history because, again, it's been 17 years instead of 5 to 6. And it's gone much higher. I mean, it's a whole phenomenon that's just going to go down in history. People are going to be trying to figure out what happened for a long time here.
1: Let's go west of the Rockies. Steve's with us in Redondo Beach, California. Hi, Steven.

0: financial company that takes 1.25% of my AUM, assets under management, every month. It's my largest expense every single month. And I'm wondering, should I pull it out? Should I go to stable where I don't gain or lose any money? I don't mind giving up modest returns over the next year or two, but I do not want to lose 10 to 20% or more in the next 1 to 2 years. I don't mind, you know, losing potential returns, and but I really don't want to lose the capital because, like I said, I'm 63. What do you?
1: Well, two things is, you know, you are going to lose way more than that if I'm even half right. And so this is not something to sit through, as I said earlier. The other thing is I would just literally, I would get my own account. You can get a low-cost brokerage account. The plan for this for the next few years is simple. You just get in the safest treasury bonds. You buy TLT ETF or 30 and 10-year treasury bonds and just hold them for a few years. That's the simplest thing for most people to do. And I'm telling you, any financial advisor you're with, they're just going to fight you. They're going to tell you you're doing the wrong thing. Again, I love financial advisors 90% of the time, but not now. They're just not going to get this until it's too late. So I think it's just better to get have your own account, sit in these treasury bonds. Now, when this crisis is over, let's say around, if I had to guess the day around early to mid 2029, then it would make sense to go back with a financial advisor or an investment firm or somebody and invest for the millennial boom, which will have a good surge at least into late 2037 before the next slowdown. So, but I think it's just best to have your own account. Just, you could do something more tricky. You could short the stock market. I've got people on my newsletter that will short the stock market, and I'll tell them when to do that. But that's a whole different thing. I think just sitting in the safe bonds, because they're a great investment anyway. You get 4.5%. They're risk-free. The government will never default no matter what because they can print money. And the bonus is that those bonds may be the best single investment in the world in the next few years, and most people won't understand that and will miss that. In other words, it's the best place to be. You're getting a lower return than stocks normally or other higher corporate bonds. But in this situation, there will be nothing that'll beat these high quality bonds because nothing beat them in the 2008 crisis. And this is going to be 1.5 to 2 times as bad. So that'd be my advice.
2: Harry, would you call Elon Musk a genius?
1: Yeah. No, I think I don't know how or what. I mean, sometimes he looks like a 4-year-old kid playing in the sandpit, you know. And but no, I think he does have a genius for just seeing simple big things and then being ahead of and betting on it. I mean, you can't do this by luck. And you know, AI's big thing, and in space is a big thing after that. Space is a little more questionable to me. You know, I mean, yes, we can put data centers on the moon, but I'm telling you, when Elon Musk talks about putting a million people in a colony on Mars, I'm like, why? Who are you going to get to go?
2: I'm not going.
1: I wouldn't go to Mars. Horrible temperature and so far away and no, you know, no oxygen for one thing.
2: Next up, Andy in Torrance, California. Andy, go for it.
3: Yes, good evening, George. And Harry, my question to you is twofold. Number one, our friend George Soros from the World Economic Forum, he says that he stated by 2030, we will own nothing and we will be happy. He also stated by 2035, it will be complete. I think he was referring to this being a worldwide new system that they're going to be introducing. So some people believe that by storing and stocking up on gold and silver, precious metals and what have you, this will protect them. If you recall, our former president, Roosevelt, declared anyone having gold had to turn it in, and the government would give you like 35 paper dollars for each ounce. So my question to you is, in light of what's going on today,

0: And like you implied earlier, you know more than most people, and you know how serious the implications of this are. Do you believe this will trigger a possible worldwide big D, if you know what I'm talking about, the word that's very bad to say publicly? And number two, what about social unrest? You haven't referred to that, because I think if enough people, especially poor people, 6 out of 10 are living paycheck to paycheck, 1 out of 6 of those 10, 6 out of 10, do not make it to the end of the week before they run out of money. I think the social implications of what we're talking about, you're talking about, is far-reaching. And I think you are the man who can help steer the public into preparing for the shockwave that's coming. And it's coming. Whether it's a few months earlier, a year or so later, it's coming. So what can you do to help present the coast-to-coast listeners worldwide with what they can do to prepare and prevent a certain disaster from striking their families?
1: Look, in my writings and the people that follow me, I've been crystal clear on this. This will, there's no way you cannot have social unrest with a downturn that'll be more like the Great Depression and more than anything we've seen. It is going to be a shock. And more and more people, the Great Depression affected more of the rich because most people didn't own stocks and financial assets back then, even in the roaring 20s. But everybody has a stake in this economy and real estate especially, and it's going to be devastating. And like I said earlier, it's going to be even more devastating in countries like Japan and East Asia and China, which have even greater real estate bubbles. I tell people one of the best things you can do, I'm down in Puerto Rico out in an outer area, you know. I mean, we could have a nuclear war and I wouldn't feel it sort of thing. So I go to the safest place you can. The farther you go out in the exurbs from the suburbs, or I don't want to be in downtown areas. I don't want to be in high population areas. I'd rather be in the Midwest or Canada than in the Northeast or California, you know, and I'd rather, you know, so look for the places that will have the least. There's no way there's not going to be substantial social and civil unrest. With something this big and shocking. This is a once in a lifetime event if it happens. It the only thing close to it would have been 29 to 32, and that was 25% unemployment. Now, are you talking about unhappy people? Yes, you know. But again, people have more at stake. I think people have more to get. People were almost helpless back then and couldn't do much. Well, people. Everyday people have substantial financial assets now and a substantial home and all this sort of stuff. They're going to have a hard time dealing with this, and they're going to look to the government to be bailed out. And that's going to be tricky because the government's going to be running deficits that are going to be off the charts, $4 trillion a year, I'm estimating. That's $12 trillion in the next 3 years or something like that. And it's going to look like, well, how can the government bail everybody out when they're bankrupt, which they are. So this is going to be a huge mess. The best thing you can do is get out of the way of it. I mean, I'm in Puerto Rico for a number of reasons, but that's a big reason. This is not a country that would have high civil unrest. These people don't have the strongest work ethic in the world, but they also don't cause a lot of trouble either.
2: Harry, for people who want to get a hold of you through your website.
1: Yeah. HarryDent.com. That'll get you the best thing you need to get on my free weekly newsletter. 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So that's the place to go. 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All you do is put in your email.
2: What's your thought on grocery prices?
1: Well, that's where you get a break. Anytime you get a slowdown in the economy, there's the prices are going to go down. Now you're going to also get some supply chain shocks installed like we saw in COVID. But in general, consumer prices of things, home prices will be the most extreme, will go down. And what these downturns do, including the Great Depression, it brings down the cost of living, and that's something that is good on the other side of this. While prices are going down, businesses are losing more, having more losses and all this sort of stuff. People are losing money on their houses or their net worth and stuff. But in the end, especially for the winners here, as I said earlier, younger you are, the bigger a winner you are if we have this big, great reset and financial assets come down and we have a big, you know, shakeout in the economy.
2: You've given us some time to work on it, to be sure. Harry, thanks for being on the program. Do keep in touch. Up next, hauntings in Cleveland. That's right, on Coast to Coast.
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5: What's next with Iran? I'm Ted Lindner, Fox News. President Trump saying the White House is in new talks with Iran after calling off what he said was a massive attack. Former Vice President Mike Pence on the Fox News Rundown podcast saying that while he fully supports President Trump's efforts in the conflict with Iran, he doesn't have much faith in the Iranians.
6: The Iranians literally broke every promise in the memorandum of understanding within 7 days. And we've continued to see this back and forth and promise and provocations.
5: The former VP making it clear he thinks the White House needs to, quote, get the job done after a 47-year-long fight. You can hear more from Pence by tuning into the Fox News Rundown podcast. President Trump's pick to lead the Justice Department could advance closer to confirmation later today. Fox's Jared Halpern with more.
7: The Senate Judiciary Committee will vote on advancing Acting Attorney General Todd Blanche's nomination, a key step to confirmation that had been blocked by a pair of Republican senators. But John Cornyn of Texas and Tom Tillis of North Carolina dropped objections after Blanche pledged in writing to end a $1.8 billion anti-weaponization fund included in a settlement between President Trump and the IRS.
8: These people were treated horribly, and this fund could have given them some solace.
7: The president has suggested asking Congress to revive the compensation fund. A final confirmation vote for Blanche could come later this week. At the White House, Jared Halpern, Fox News.
5: And hundreds of buildings have been destroyed in the state of Washington after wildfires sparked up there this weekend. The fires in and around Spokane, the state's second largest city, had burned about 12.5 square miles by Monday and filled the sky with smoke and haze. Light winds and lower temperatures arriving to help firefighters, but at least 600 buildings have been destroyed and over 67,000 people under evacuation orders. 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
5: Today is primary day in the state of Michigan. Fox's Evan Brown with more.
11: Voters in Michigan will be picking party nominees today for governor, for U.S. Senate, and for U.S. House races. Those races have garnered national attention due to the involvement of the so-called Democratic Socialists of America throwing their support behind certain Democratic Party candidates, including those who have made questioning U.S. policy supporting Israel a major issue. Michigan's primary today is considered to be open as it does not exclude non-party affiliated voters, but does require a voter to pick a single party in which to cast a ballot. Voting in multiple party races would invalidate that ballot. Polls today open at 7 a.m. local and close at 8 at night. Evan Brown, Fox News.
5: President Trump fundraising on a two-day trip to the West Coast. Fox's Tanya J. Powers with more on that.
13: The two-day trip will include President Trump headlining a Republican National Committee dinner at Trump National Golf Club Los Angeles before he heads to Las Vegas, Nevada to deliver remarks on the economy at Red Rock Casino. The White House says the purpose of the trip is to highlight his administration's economic accomplishments and crack down on crime. It marks Trump's second visit to California in his second term. Last year, he went to the state on January 24th to see damage from the Los Angeles wildfires. Tanya J. Powers, Fox News.
5: Well, if Belgium is on your travel list, you'll want to take extra precautions. The U.S. State Department renewing a level 2 travel advisory, urging Americans to exercise increased caution because of concerns over petty crime, terrorism, and civil unrest. Officials are warning travelers to stay alert in tourist areas around train stations, banks, and ATMs, and to avoid demonstrations and to keep a close watch on personal belongings. No winner in Monday night's Powerball jackpot. That means the jackpot grows to at least $786 million for Wednesday night. The numbers drawn Monday were 8, 30, 41, 48, 54, and a Powerball of 4. The win on Wednesday night would net you $341 million in cash. I'm Ted Lindner. This is Fox.
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17: It's a fairly clear morning in the mid-70s. A few showers pop up by late this afternoon. We'll stay sunny ahead of that. Low 90s, mostly sunny, an isolated shower. Low 90s on Wednesday. Becoming partly sunny on Thursday. Scattered showers return in the afternoon. Low 90s. From the Georgia Weather Net, I'm meteorologist Jason Williams.
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1: And welcome back. George Norrie with you, author and investigative historian William Krejci is with us, owner and operator and host of the Strange and Spooky Cleveland Tours. He spends much of his time investigating the origins of ghostly legends and urban lore, and for 6 years was the resident historian of Cleveland's famed Franklin Castle, beautiful place, which is regarded by many to be the most haunted house in Ohio. William, welcome to the program.
6: Good evening. Good evening. Thanks for having me on.
1: How did you get involved in these spooky things?
6: Oh, that goes way back to when I was about 5 years old or so. My family were driving home from my grandparents' house over here in Cleveland, heading back home to Avon Lake. And Mom and Dad decided they would take the scenic route. And that took us past the Franklin Castle. I was about 5 years old, and we get stopped at the light there at the intersection. And my dad points straight ahead and says, "Hey, kids, look, that's a real haunted house." And I'll tell you what, my jaw just about hit the floor of the van. And I'm like, "Wait, what? Ghosts are real? This is a real thing?" My dad never said anything that profound. So I started asking a million questions, of course, that he and my mother couldn't answer. And I was just like so blown away by that. So after that, I was just hooked, honestly. So
1: tell us about Franklin Castle. It's a beautiful place. I've seen many pictures on there from their website. But what happened a long time ago?
6: Yeah. Franklin Castle. Yeah, it's a beautiful sandstone, four-story structure on the west side of Cleveland in the Ohio City neighborhood. So there are all these stories about this house. Stories talk about the original builder of the house. Legend says that, he was responsible for the number of deaths of his, family members, number of children, may have pushed his wife to drink herself to death is another story. Another tale talks about him having a a mistress, a girl named Rachel, who it's accused of him of strangling on her wedding night after she rejects his advances. Stories say that he ultimately moves away from the house but dies alone after remarrying a second time, and then his second wife leaves him, realizing what kind of an abusive man he is, and that he dies alone walking through a park. That's one of the stories. A lot of the legends trace back to the original owner, this man. His name was Hannes Tiedemann. And then in later years, there's stories that there was illegal liquor production during the Prohibition era, that the house was owned by a Nazi organization. And in the years leading up to World War II, there was Nazi spying going on in the house. And even a mass execution of spies in a hidden room up on the third floor. We're then told that by the 1960s, it comes into the hands of a family named the Romanos, and that the day that the Romanos move in, they start almost immediately experiencing paranormal activity. Everything from witnessing a little girl sitting near the top of the stairs, a girl in a white dress who's crying, to seeing a woman in a black dress near the tower window up in the third floor. Doors open and close on their own. They have lights that burn out within a couple of weeks' time. Things start moving around on their own. Footsteps, ghostly footsteps, and disembodied voices echoing from empty rooms. Eventually, the family moves out. And then after that, it starts just changing hands every couple of years. One person even does renovations. And discover human remains in one of the hidden rooms upstairs in the third floor. It really is a such a colorful story of that house. It was owned by Judy Garland's widowed husband, a man named Michael Davinko, had it for about 14 years. Sells it to a woman named Michelle Heimberger. She's one of the earliest employees of Yahoo.com. She loved this house when she was a kid. Buys a house, starts fixing it up, and then somebody breaks in and sets it on fire and torches the place and did extensive damage. And it sat boarded up for about a decade. And then the current owners purchased it and started fixing it up. So it's an incredible story. The legend, the backstory of it. But hardly a word of the original backstory way back all those years ago is true. It's legend and it's lore, and it's I did find a lot of stuff aside. So when you start doing research back in the 90s, you tend to find a lot of stuff over the years.
1: How old is the place, William?
6: Well, it was built in 1881. That's when they broke ground on it. And it was completed in very early 1883. It's not the first house to stand on the site, though. There was a house built between 1860 and 1861. And that's the house that the Tiedemanns lived in for the better part of 15 years before building the Franklin Castle. So some of the people that are in the family that died didn't even die in the Franklin Castle because it wasn't even built yet. We're talking a couple of infant children and Mr. and Mrs. Tiedemann's daughter, Emma. She died when she was 15 years old. She was the last casualty in that first house. She died from diabetes. Some people suggested that Tiedemann himself might have had a hand in her death, but it's pretty well documented that that was her cause of death. And while she was, shortly before she died, Mr. Tiedemann and his wife, they broke ground on a new house that they were building out in Lakewood, one of the suburbs, just to the west of Cleveland. They probably had hopes that their daughter would have lived to have seen it, but she didn't. She passed away before that was even completed. And then when it was finished, Mr. Tiedemann and his wife, they moved their family out to Lakewood for the next couple of years, tore down that first house in Cleveland, and that's when we see the Franklin Castle being built, 1881 to 1883.
1: William, you lived there for 6 years. Did you see anything strange or anything happen?
6: Did I ever? I should say that, and I obviously I wasn't the first. there were reports beyond the things that I had said earlier. One person even witnessed a phantom mist on the top of a staircase at one point. I did see a number of things. I did have a number of things happen to me. I didn't see the phantom mist, although one television show came in and recorded, and at the end in the reveal, they showed that they saw something like that. But one night, it was the first year that I was living there, and I was only there seasonally from about late October till late April. The rest of the season during the summer months, I worked as a park ranger at Perry's Victory at Put-in Bay, a wonderful monument. So I was there during the best time, during the off season, during the cold winter months. Well, one night I'm sitting in the office, and I had my desk in there, and I'm plugging away on my laptop, and there are lights out in the hallway. Now, they come on motion sensors, and they suddenly turned on, but you have to be out in the corridor for these to come on. And I'm a little beside myself. I'm kind of looking over my shoulder. I'm like, okay, what's going on here? Then the lights turn off. Then a few minutes later, I heard a very loud crashing sound coming from downstairs in one of the main rooms. And I went down there expecting somebody had broken in. So I ended up grabbing a fire extinguisher, something to use as a weapon in case there's an intruder. And I went down into the main room, and there were no lights in there yet. And I didn't have a flashlight on my phone. It was 2016. So, I can't see anything in there, and it's pitch black, no working lights in the room. So I ended up going back upstairs. I checked all the doors. Everything was locked up, and I went back to work. Well, about an hour later, the lights turned on again, and then they turn off out in the hall, out in that corridor. And then a few minutes later, there's another loud crashing sound from downstairs. So I went downstairs, and I'm looking through the darkness. I can't see anything. I end up calling my friend Matt. He lives on the next street. He comes over. I'm like, yeah, we got activity in the house. Dude, you're not going to believe it. Come on over. Of course, he arrives with a friend, and everything stops. But he does have a flashlight. And we go into that main room, and I can almost immediately see what the two crashing sounds were. There was a sheet of plywood up against one window across the room, blocking it off. That is now lying about 12 feet away in the middle of the room. Lying on the floor. What had been standing in the middle of the room where it's lying was a 6-foot fiberglass stepladder that the electrician was working off of earlier in the day. That is now clear across the room, lying up against the wall. And I just look at this, and I'm just beside myself. And I said, okay, let's go to the pub. So I went upstairs. I just wanted to get out of there for a little bit, pause my music. We went up to McNamara's and come back a couple hours later, and I walk in, and not only is my music now unpaused, I had my music playing earlier. It's not only is it unpaused, my speakers are cranked all the way up. And I'm like, okay, I did not leave it like that. And at the time, I was the only person in Cuyahoga County that had a key to the house. So, I was completely beside myself. That's mild, as far as any, activity went. There were, other times where I was upstairs trying to sleep, and I woke up to somebody running up the stairs. There's a staircase.
1: Was it ongoing, William, these events?
6: You know, these happened on and off during the course of the 6 years that I was there, and they still continue to this day. I was in there just a couple of weeks ago, and we had some lights flickering on us, and someone else heard someone walking around. And just last week, and somebody had somebody whisper in their ear while we were upstairs talking. Two girls heard this. So it would happen as frequently as I would say every 5 minutes when a light starts to turn on and then turn off. Then 5 minutes later, it turns on again, turns off. Or it could be as infrequently as every 5 weeks, honestly. There would be lulls where nothing happens at all. And it's the house is nice and quiet. And then the next thing you know, you hear a door slam near the front of the house, and you're like, go check it out. What was that? And of course, there's nobody there, and there's nobody in the house except for you. You're the only one. I woke up one morning, somebody running up the stairs. I thought it was a carpenter. I thought it was his son. And then A few minutes later, I hear someone running back down the stairs, and it's a little child laughing as they're running down the stairs. So I just figured he'd brought his family with him. I go out into the hall, and the whole place is dark. There's nobody there. I look at my clock. It's about 4:25 in the morning. There is nobody there for another 3 hours. So I was witness to that. That was incredible. But one of the most chilling things that happened to me in that house was waking up in the middle of the night, and I had a cabinet in the corner with an old mantle clock on top of it. Mm-hmm. Nothing very special about it. It was a gift to my grandparents when they got married in the 30s. But I'm looking at this clock, and there is a bluish white light reflecting off the front of the glass of this old clock. And at first I thought maybe a street light, but I sat up and I looked over, and that's not what it was. I thought maybe somebody is messing with me, shining a flashlight in the window, but I'm up on the third floor. This isn't happening. My eyes start to clear, and I'm staring at this bluish white light. It takes on the face of a man with big sideburns staring at me. Imagine Jacob Marley's ghost on the door knocker in A Christmas Carol.
1: Yeah. You know,
6: something like that, but without the bandage. And it's
1: Scrooge.
6: He has this look just staring at me, just as reflected off the glass. And then he drops his head down, raises his eyebrows, and has this cringe and gives me this god-awful glare. And I'm looking at this, and I said, nope, no, no, no, no, no. And I just rolled over real quick, and I hid my face from this. And I'm like, I'm not seeing this. I am not seeing this. This is not real. I'm not seeing this, and I'm not about to turn around and look at it again. And I just said, I'm going to bed. I'm going back to sleep. And the next morning, it was, of course, gone, and I never saw it after that. Thank goodness, because it was quite unsettling. And now I have photos of almost everybody who had ever lived in that house. I mean, you spend 25, 30 years doing research on a place like that, you tend to accumulate some things like that. This person, whoever this was, does not look like anybody at all that I have photos of that lived in the house. Doesn't look like anyone from the Tiedemann family. Mm. Doesn't look like the second owner. There was a their name was Mulhauser. It doesn't look like Mrs. Mulhauser, any of her children. Her brother doesn't look like him. Dr. Shirky, the third owner, doesn't look like him either. I have no idea who this person would have been, but it was a little unsettling, to say the least.
1: Has everybody, William, who has lived in that house seen something?
6: Not everybody. Not as such. I had interviewed numerous people, as had John Myers, my co-author on the book, Haunted Franklin Castle. And some people came forward immediately and said, oh, yes, I saw this, I saw that, this happened to me. But some people would say, well, we were there the entire time. We never had anything happen to us. There were years where it was used as a, there was a German singing society that had it from 1921 to about 1967 or 68. And a number of people that I interviewed, who were there, numerous times during that era said that they never had anything happen to them. But meanwhile, I have some friends who are descendants of the third owner, Dr. Shirky, and his family. My friends tell me that their great-grandmother, Dr. Shirky's daughter-in-law, would tell them when they were young that they moved out of the house. Things were moving around on their own, and they were having their blankets pulled off them while they were trying to sleep. And the Shirky family had the house from 1915 to 1921. So they were only the third owners. And stories of the haunting really didn't emerge really until the late 1960s when the Romano family moved in. So this was when my friends told me this, and their great-grandmother used to tell them this, this blew my mind. This puts the story of the haunting 50 years earlier than anybody had ever imagined or had ever heard. Of course, a lot of times you wouldn't go telling people, hey, our beautiful house is haunted. You didn't say that very often because, of course, especially back then, if you did, you ended up with a whole army of people and curiosity seekers in your front yard. And, of course, it would make the papers. It did quite frequently in the later years when the Romanos bought it. But back then, you go back another 50 years earlier, yeah, you would have papers having a field day with it day after day, running stories about the haunted house on Franklin, and you get every colorful imaginable person showing up at the door offering to do battle against the ghost or drive them from your home, or you got like 50 to 100 people wanting to come inside every evening to see the ghost. So, and then your family doesn't get a moment's peace. Honestly.
1: Is it primarily a tourist location?
6: It is open for overnight stays. So people can stay. The owners have converted part of the house, three suites. There are three guest suites that are available. But also, we do host haunted history tours there. There are tarot reading events there with tours attached. And then the owners also have special events. They have some coming up this fall that are planned for the house. So, but it's not a private residence anymore. Like when I was living there, I was there, like I said, 6 months at a time for the better part of 6 years. But it's not exactly a private residence in that sense, but I wouldn't say a tourist attraction quite either. Though it's being wonderfully restored right now. It's the owners are nearing the conclusion of the restoration of the house too. So
1: that is dramatic. We're going to come back in a moment with you, William, and talk more about this incredible place. And then tell us about the strange and spooky Cleveland tours. We'll be back in a moment with William Krejci on Coast to Coast AM.
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2: Our help. So that's where Coast to Coast AM comes in and George Norrie comes in. Because you're going to have people on here that will give the government investigators an idea where to look, how to look, and what to look for. So it really does a lot of validation of the history of this show. And this is a huge step forward to getting to the truth, because for the first time, we have the U.S. government admitting that there's something to this. Really admitting there's something to this. And that's the big step for all of us.
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10: 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This is Michael Persley, Chief of Police of the Albany Police Department. 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
14: It's a fairly clear morning in the mid-70s. A few showers pop up by late this afternoon. We'll stay sunny ahead of that. Low 90s, mostly sunny. An isolated shower. Low 90s on Wednesday. Becoming partly sunny on Thursday. Scattered showers return in the afternoon. Low 90. From the Georgia Weather Net, I'm meteorologist Jason Williams.
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2: We'll take your calls next hour with Bill Krejci as we talk about hauntings in the Cleveland area. 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
2: And welcome back, George Norrie with Bill Krejci, as we talk about strange and spooky things. Tell us about the Cleveland tours that you have going, William.
11: Yeah, well, I started the company a few years ago, Strange and Spooky Cleveland Tours. Started by doing ghost walks around town, and it sort of grew from there. Had some great places to talk about in Cleveland. There were plenty of well-known places, but I had by the time I started the company, found quite a few stories that had gone by the wayside and hadn't been remembered in a very long time. So I incorporated those into the tour. Downtown Cleveland is where it started, over there, Cleveland Walk, and a nice circuit starting and ending at Public Square, taking us past a couple of burial grounds. One of them is not even remembered. It was moved 200 years ago to another cemetery, and now it's just an intersection in downtown Cleveland. But there may very well be people buried beneath that spot. That one's about a two-hour walk. And then I started doing one tour down in the flats along the Cuyahoga River down there, a wonderful entertainment district. That one blends ghost stories along with true crime as a pub crawl, which is a lot of fun as well. And of course, contracted due to the tours of the castle. And this year, branching out a little bit, and I'm going to be doing some series of bus tours around Cleveland. So that we're expecting that'll probably sell out very quickly. But we only have 8 dates for that in September and October. So I'm really looking forward to that, because we've got a few humdingers, if you will, that we're throwing in there that are going to be new for some people, that places that they have not heard, and there are some places they're familiar with that we have new discoveries about. One site in particular just discovered that, and it's a very large building right over there in Tremont, and just discovered in the last couple of weeks there used to be a cemetery on the site of that building.
2: Uh-huh. So, mm-hmm. Tell us about the Gore Orphanage.
11: Oh yeah, that's okay. Gore Orphanage. That is a big legend out here in northern Ohio. It's a site. It's all it really is now, a foundation in the woods, near a dead end of a road called Gore Orphanage Road. There are many stories about this place. The original story goes back, saying that there was an orphanage, and the old caretaker ended up falling on hard times, and he locked the place one night with all the children inside and doused it with petrol and set it on fire and collected the insurance money. That's the original story we all grew up with when we were kids out there in Lorain County. Come to find that of course didn't happen. Somebody had done some research back in the 80s and even published something called What Really Happened at Gore Orphanage, and talks about this idea of legend tripping, taking something, a big tragedy like the Collinwood School fire, where many, many numerous children were killed in that fire, and then taking the idea and placing it somewhere out in the country, especially a place that has a creepy name like Gore Orphanage. And that's where this legend originally came from, but then says nothing bad ever happened out there at all. Well, that's hogwash. I mean, there was a, there was a whole investigation, first by the County Board of Health and then by the state of Ohio, into abuse and mistreatment of these children. I mean, if you read about the conditions that were out there, I mean, this is like something right out of a Charles Dickens novel. I mean, these kids were being forced to eat chickens that had sores on them. Their food was being prepared in pots that they were boiling diapers in a half an hour earlier. They were all forced to share the same bath water. There were broken windows, mice and rats, bed bugs, lice. They were running some sort of trying to sneak kids out of that orphanage and get them up into Vermilion and get them to safety away from that place. Well, the county finally stepped in and told the Sprungers, that's the name of the family that ran the orphanage, to clean up their act. And this is where things get a little interesting. As they were in the middle of straightening themselves out, one child was killed at the orphanage site in a sledding accident. He was unsupervised, was sledding down a hill with a friend of his. His name was Charles Lawhead, and he sled out down the hill and then into the road just as the coal wagon was going by.
12: Oh.
11: Yeah, his friend bailed at the last second, but this young boy, he slid right out into the road and was struck and killed by the horse and the wagon. Killed instantly, of course. Not buried at the orphanage site. There are stories that there were tombstones close to the river. Those were the graves for Mr. and Reverend Sprunger and his wife, Catherine. Those were their children.

0: of a farmer's field, one of the neighbor's fields. And the kid lived long enough to tell what had happened. He was being beaten by this man. He was having his head bashed in. They found bite marks, human bite marks, all over this child's body. This man had done this. He was charged, tried, and convicted, and found guilty of murder. And the only reason that he wasn't hanged is because the judge and the prosecutor did not believe in capital punishment. So he spent the rest of his life in prison. So things were pretty bad. That this man wasn't vetted, that nobody did a kind of a background check or anything back then, of course.
1: And this guy adopted the little boy?
0: Did for, yeah, and the kid only lasted a few weeks, and he was adopted out of that orphanage. The orphanage was called Light of Hope. That was the name of the foundation that operated it. Now, there are a number of stories or theories as to where the backstory of the fire came from. The site that people go to and they say, oh, we're going down to Gore Orphanage, it's a foundation in the woods. The story is, if you go down there in the middle of the night, you can hear the kids crying. And if it's winter, you'll see little bloody footprints in the snow, or you'll see little fingerprints on the glass of your car if you're parked down there. The site that everyone is actually going to is a site, it's a house that was down there. The house was called Rosedale. It was the Joseph Swift Mansion, built about 1840 or so, somewhere in there. It was in the 1840s. And the Swift family stayed for a few decades. It changed owners a couple of times. A family of Nicholas Wilbur had it, and I'd said that they were spiritualists and that they used to have seances to raise the ghosts of their grandchildren. It's not true. They didn't do that. But then it changed hands a few times. And then somebody was trying to restore the house around 1921 to 23. But vagrants broke in and set it on fire in December of 23, and it burned down. And that's the foundation everyone goes to, is this beautiful Greek Revival home, which at the time that it burned down had the reputation of being Lorain County's haunted house. So there were already ghost stories attached to that house. The orphanage surrounded that property. It was those multiple farms. The house where the boys lived, their dorm was at the top of the hill, and then the girls' school was about a quarter mile to the east along that same road. At the top, and then over on the other side of the river, that's where the caretaker's house were. That's where the tombstones close to the river were seen. So it's a blending of stories: the haunted house, the fire, the story of children dying in the orphanage. That part's not true. People like to put a little spin on things, and in the end, yeah, it's a place that people like in high school. You like to take your friends out there and scare the daylights out of each other in the middle of the night, and go out and drink and smoke some weed and stuff like that. So,
1: Bill, there's an island in Lake Erie called South Bass Island, and there's a village there called Put-in Bay.
0: Yeah.
1: What's going on there?
0: All right, so yeah, that was Put-in Bay, South Bass Island, Ohio. That was that's where I worked as a park ranger for the National Park Service for 8 seasons, a great job at Perry's Victory and International Peace Memorial. It's a beautiful national monument, 352 feet tall. That's the site of the Battle of Lake Erie, which was fought during the War of 1812, big naval battle. So that's Perry's Victory. That's how it gained its fame. But over the years, it became a tourist destination with natural caves on the island. It was a big draw. And then later in the late 19th century, viticulture. There were a number of German families that had settled in the area, and they started wineries on that island. One of them goes back to 1888. It's still there today. It's the oldest family-owned operating winery in Ohio, Heinemann's. Fantastic operation. So then that became the draw, was the wineries. Today, it's still very closely attached to a lot of cocktail culture. Because as a lot of people call it, the Key West of the North, it really is an incredible place. You've got wonderful live music up there. You've got food. Yeah, you've got some wonderful historic taverns and saloons. But of course, it does have a darker history. Number of ghost stories on that island. Everything from haunted saloons to lighthouses, old hotels, that sort of thing. So it's a fantastic place with a lot of lore. And, well, you put a lot of people on an island, you get a lot of energy going on up there, and you're surrounded by water. It's just, energies are high as it is. So I guess.

0: They say ghosts feed on energy. I guess there's a lot to feed on up there. So, I've got a few of my favorite places up there. There's an old lighthouse out on Parker's Point that's dates to the late 1890s. One of the stories about that place, it said that the first lighthouse keeper, Harry Riley, he had an assistant keeper, a man named Sam Anderson, who lived in the basement of the lighthouse. Mr. Anderson, unfortunately, in the first year working there, they're not sure if it was suicide or if it was an accident. One night they think he may have lost his sense of reason, and they heard him howling and screaming. And the next morning they found his body floating among the rocks beneath the lighthouse. And he was laid to rest on the island. A couple days later, Harry Riley, the lighthouse keeper, his boss, he went missing. And
1: Oh,
0: they found him a
1: geez.
0: couple days later in Sandusky over on the mainland, trying to buy implements for a racehorse that he owned. That's the problem, though. He didn't even own a horse. He lost his mind over the death of his best friend. And he ended up in a institution out near Toledo where he passed away within 6 months. People say that at the lighthouse right around sunset, they believe it's Sam Anderson, the assistant lighthouse keeper, walking from the old oil house, the little yellow building on the property, carrying the bucket of oil into the lighthouse to keep the flame going, even though the light hasn't been lit since 1969. It's been replaced by a modern tower, but the house is still there. The last time that the house was used for anyone to stay there was housing for the nearby campus for Ohio State University for Stone Lab. When they were staying there, they would always dare each other to spend the night in the basement, Mr. Anderson's former bedroom. And as I understand it, not one single person has ever made it the entire night in the house. So they're always driven out by the noises and the activity. It also has a beautiful hotel on the island called the Park Hotel. Dates back to the 1870s, and it's one of the oldest continually operating hotels in the state of Ohio. Beautiful place. I stayed there quite a few times, and there is a lot of activity in that place. There's one couple I spoke to who checked in one day, and they get upstairs, and the one fella, he has sleep apnea, so he has to sleep with a mask on, and he puts his little machine on the end table right next to the bed, and then they hear a scooching sound, and they look over, and the fella and his wife, they look and they watch as the little machine starts nudging itself on its own a little closer and closer to the edge of the table. And then all of a sudden it falls onto the floor and they put it right in the middle of the little end table. They're just absolutely beside themselves. I kind of have to take them at the word. It's my mother and father, and they're not prone to lying to me about things like that.
1: Right.
0: So, I've had a couple unique experiences there myself. One of my friends was there one night doing a late night ghost hunt, and there is a hidden staircase in the hotel. It was sealed up some years ago, and at the time the manager let us into that part of it, and we got to check it out, and just ooh, there's a different feeling when you get into that little sealed off space. You want to get out very quickly, but it's a beautiful hotel, and it's a real treasure on the island, but steeped with lore.
1: You seem like nothing scares you.
0: Now that's well, I've been unsettled a number of times. Well, like at the castle when I saw that weird glowing reflecting face on the lamp, that's unsettled me a few times. I've got friends that have invited me to come with them on some paranormal investigations. There was one group we were doing something out a little closer to southern Ohio, invited me to come along, and it was a couple. It was the people that they knew, and they were living in a more modern house built in the 1970s. And the old original farmhouse was set farther back, and they said, yeah, there's a lot of activity in there. They invited them to come in and check it out. They brought me with, and we went in, and I looked at it, they're like, oh yeah, no one's been in there for years. And I'm like, that's okay, I'm not going in. And they said, well, why not? You're afraid? I said, well, not of what you think I'm afraid of. I'm more afraid of stepping on a hornet's nest or cornering unsuspectingly cornering a raccoon and
1: But a
0: getting bit.
1: ghost, but a ghost is something else. We're going to come back and take calls with you, Bill, in just a moment on Coast to Coast AM.
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8: One more chance. I'm Sue Guzman, Fox News. President Trump says Iran must come to the table in order to avoid a massive U.S. attack.
9: President Trump says the U.S. military was prepared to deliver a decapitating attack on Iran over the weekend before he called off strikes to allow for a new round of talks.
10: This is a last chance for them to sign a good document.
9: The president says a deal would be implemented in two phases. First, reopening the Strait of Hormuz, and then negotiating Iran's denuclearization.
10: And that'll take a little while, but we're very strong on it. They cannot have a nuclear weapon.
9: President Trump earlier in the day accused Iran's leaders of being unbelievably duplicitous. Iran has denied direct talks are happening.
8: Fox's Jared Halpern at the White House. Authorities arresting a man they suspect of starting one of the devastating wildfires tearing through eastern Washington state. Spokane County Sheriff spokesman John Norrells accrediting an astute eyewitness for the arrest.
11: A citizen, very good citizen, noticed a male standing on the side of the road looking into the trees as he was going to pick somebody up. About 10 minutes later, as he was coming back through the area, he noticed the male was bending down near some grass. At that point, the male stood up and looked very nervous, according to our citizen witness.
8: The suspect identified as 37-year-old Aaron Farinacci, booked on suspicion of arson in connection with the Old Trails fire. It's being held in $1 million bond. The fire, one of several, burning around Spokane. At least 700 structures have been destroyed. About 67,000 people forced to evacuate. The Senate has passed a procedural vote that would fund the government through early December, setting up a vote on final passage later in the week. Majority Leader John Thune said he wants to pass it before the Senate leaves for August recess. 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
8: It's primary day in Michigan. 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
13: Voters in Michigan will be picking party nominees today for governor, for U.S. Senate, and for U.S. House races. Those races have garnered national attention due to the involvement of the so-called Democratic Socialists of America, throwing their support behind certain Democratic Party candidates, including those who have made questioning U.S. policy supporting Israel a major issue. Michigan's primary today is considered to be open, as it does not exclude non-party affiliated voters, but does require a voter to pick a single party in which to cast a ballot. Voting in multiple party races would invalidate that ballot. Polls today open at 7 a.m. local and close at 8 at night. Evan Brown, Fox News.
8: President Trump is fundraising on a two-day trip to the West Coast. We have more from Fox's Tanya J. Powers.
14: The two-day trip will include President Trump headlining a Republican National Committee dinner at Trump National Golf Club Los Angeles before he heads to Las Vegas, Nevada to deliver remarks on the economy at Red Rock Casino. The White House says the purpose of the trip is to highlight his administration's economic accomplishments and crackdown on crime. It marks Trump's second visit to California in his second term. Last year, he went to the state on January 24th to see damage from the Los Angeles wildfires. Tanya J. Powers, Fox News.
8: 25 states suing the Trump administration over the latest round of tariffs imposed on U.S. trading partners. Arizona Attorney General Chris Mays.
15: We are asking the Court of International Trade to block these tariffs, to declare them unlawful, and prevent the administration from continuing this pattern of overreach.
8: The states claim the tariffs exceed executive authority. The Trump administration imposed the tariffs, citing failures of countries to prevent forced labor in U.S. supply chains. I'm Sue Guzman. This is Fox.
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21: It's a fairly clear morning in the mid-70s. A few showers pop up by late this afternoon. We'll stay sunny ahead of that. Low 90s, mostly sunny, an isolated shower. Low 90s on Wednesday. Becoming partly sunny on Thursday. Scattered showers return in the afternoon. Low 90s. From the Georgia Weather Net, I'm meteorologist Jason Williams.
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1: 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We'll be back in a moment on Coast to Coast AM. 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
1: And welcome back, George Norrie, along with our special guest, Bill Krejci. Bill, there's a cemetery out that way. You wrote a book called Buried Beneath Cleveland. Tell me about that.
5: Yeah, that was... that one came about on accident entirely. I had a couple of friends that were running a bar over on the west side of Cleveland. And, they asked me if the bar had ever been the site of a cemetery, knowing that I did property research and had a habit of looking into places, finding out construction dates. And I was a little beside myself. I'm like, a cemetery? Why are you asking me that? They said, well, some years ago, Mike Carney, the original, the last owner, he had dug up a headstone in the backyard of the cemetery. I'm like, oh. Okay, let me see what I could find. And I started looking into building records, looking at property records, and then I could find no evidence of it. And then I discovered that the girl whose headstone was dug up, she died around 1871. She was actually buried in nearby Garfield Heights. But while I was, and tombstones do travel, that does happen. But while I was doing that research, I started discovering on old maps from the 1870s, these little squares in the corners of properties with a little shaded in area that said CEM right next to it. And that's a cemetery. And I'm looking and I'm like, wait, I know that area. There's no cemetery there. And I go and I drive out to the site, and lo and behold, it turns out that there was at one time a cemetery at the one spot. There are still headstones in the back. in a little patch of woods. Another one ended up becoming a housing development, and there were a couple of headstones that were dug up there. And then I started finding more and more, and I said, "Well, this would be a cool thing to write an article on." And then the idea for an article ended up becoming, "Well, if I write a book about hidden secrets of Cuyahoga County, this might be a great chapter in a book." Right. And then the next thing I know, I had over 50 of them. I found over 50 cemeteries alone in Cuyahoga County that had been either dug up and quote unquote moved to another location or had been completely forgotten about and were built on top of, and now have things like gas stations or parking lots or grocery stores or houses on top of them. And there were even some in the woods. Now, this isn't unique only to Northeast Ohio. This happened quite frequently, and of course, other cities. A great example, Detroit. There we go, Detroit. There used to be a fort in Detroit at Fort Shelby, and it was moved in sometime in the 1830s. They had closed the fort down, and there was a cemetery there, and it was right at Shelby and Fort Streets in downtown Detroit. And the mayor of Detroit ordered the cemetery to be relocated, completely forgetting that there had been a cholera outbreak in Detroit many, many years earlier. And the thing about cholera, it stays active with the remains long after the person's dead. So what happens? You end up with another cholera outbreak in Detroit. And who dies, ironically, from the cholera outbreak? Mayor of Detroit. But this did happen quite frequently. The question is where were they and who was buried there? And finding over 50 of them was a little overwhelming. And since the book came out in 2015, I've probably found about a dozen more in Cuyahoga County alone that are going to merit some follow-up. But the book, Buried Beneath Cleveland, it gives the stories and the locations of these forgotten cemeteries, tells who's buried there. And that's the one big thing in the end when I decided, okay, I'm going to publish this, was these people, these are our earliest pioneers. Their burial sites have been decimated. They don't have a headstone anymore. So in the end, I look at the book this way. I say, this book will be their headstone. And the stories it tells, the words printed on the page, let that be their epitaph from now on.
1: When they relocate cemeteries, do they get all the bodies or do they sometimes forget them?
5: They sometimes, very oftentimes, forget them. There will be inevitably something left behind. The first cemetery in Cleveland, after Cleveland was settled, at least in 1796, the following year they established a cemetery called the Ontario Street Burying Ground, which was located just to the south of the public square. Well, 30 years later, in 1826, they moved it because the person who actually owned the lot that they put a cemetery on came to town and said, "Wait, you can't have this here. This is my lot. Get it out of here." So they moved it and they opened a new cemetery. Well, there have been numerous buildings built on that site, and a road, Prospect Avenue, goes through the middle of it. And frequently enough, when they're doing excavation and building or doing road work or what have you, they almost always turn up either headstones or human remains. It does happen. And that's how I even found some of these cemeteries, was they were digging and they discovered human remains. This was the case with, if anyone, any of your listeners, the Cleveland area are familiar with the West Side Market, right here on Cleveland's West Side, a very historic old market house. Right across the street from it, on the south side of the road, there's a station for the rapid transit, the train. And that's built on the site of a cemetery. Many, many years ago, after they moved that cemetery, they ended up building a firehouse on the site. And when they tore that one down, old Engine 6, in 1904, they built a new firehouse. And that's when they rediscovered the cemetery. People entirely forgotten that there had been a burying ground there. There were two old timers in the neighborhood, because of course, discovery of a cemetery right there underneath your feet this whole time draws a huge crowd. Among the crowd, there were two old timers. One gentleman was in his early 90s and he recalled it being the first cemetery on the west side of Cleveland, back when it was called Ohio City. He said that him and his wife buried their daughter Elizabeth there, and then in 1836, a year later, they closed the cemetery, and then the year after that, they were supposed to have had everybody moved to the newly opened Monroe Street Cemetery, but he got very upset and said, yeah, he's like, apparently they didn't move everybody. He was really upset because he believed that the people they paid to do the work didn't actually do the work. Right. That site has had limited development on it, and has, again, another road going to the middle of it. There may still be people buried there as well. Over Monroe Street Cemetery, they do have headstones that do date back to when this cemetery existed, 1820s. But one has to wonder, did those people actually get moved, or did they just move the headstones? So,
1: I love it. Let's take some calls for you. Let's go to Ruth in Maryland to get us started. Hi, Ruth.
6: Hi, George. And I'm sorry, I'm outside right now. I forgot your name, the guest.
1: His name is Bill.
6: Bill.
1: My Thank boy, you. Bill.
6: Yeah. I love doing cemetery work, too. I just want to thank you for the work that you're doing with the cemeteries. I think it's just wonderful. And one of my questions you just answered, you answered part of the question earlier when you said you went to the, got the maps and you saw the shaded out areas on the maps that were cemeteries. So I wanted to ask you a question about that. But first I wanted to answer your question, George, about did they always move the body? Now, in the cemetery that I helped take care of, they actually had moved the bodies because the original manor house was on the base. So they did move some of the graves to there. And I don't think my godfather told me that some of the bodies weren't actually all moved because they were so old, they were too fragile to move. So they just moved the headstones. But my question for you, Bill, is I like to look for old cemeteries too. And sometimes I think that some of the old cemeteries, I think that people break up the graves, bust them up, and put them in the gullies for, like, riprap.
5: Yeah. And
6: yeah, they do that then? Okay, because I even have a suspicion there might be one here on this property because I found little pieces of concrete that one of them has looks like it has some writing in it. But anyway, can you give me some advice on what kind of signs to look for old cemeteries and old graves?
5: Well, yeah, absolutely. So there are some definite telltale signs, but these don't always mean that it's a cemetery. Yeah, sometimes, of course, there's the obvious telltale sign, and that is tombstone remnants. There was one cemetery on the west side of Cleveland, over at the end of McGowan Avenue off of West 130th, and it was the old John Mack Cemetery. And they, in the 1920s, this ended up becoming a housing development. And the very last lot, and they'd subdivided the entire area, they left the last lot empty. And it's just an empty side lot next to a house. They never built anything on it. But I talked to a number of people who grew up in that neighborhood back in the 1960s and 70s, and they said that they used to play in the woods, and they found busted up headstones out in the woods right next to the dead end of that street. And it, so that points to the construction workers simply went through with sledgehammers, destroyed what they found, got rid of it, got it out of the way. But also, something to remember is sometimes tombstones travel, as was the case at Carney's Bar, where Mike Carney had dug up a headstone many years ago, the one where my friends had asked me to find out if it was a cemetery. Sometimes tombstones travel. A headstone will be be broken and be replaced by another one years later, while that old stone ends up just sitting in a pile of scrap in the back of the cemetery. And no, they use it as fill, sometimes as riprap, or sometimes they'll end up, as was the case, I believe, at Carney's, being used as a paving stone going from the back door to the outhouse. So they do travel. But one thing that you can look for is this. Creeping myrtle, or common periwinkle, it's not native to North America. And it was brought over, I believe, in the mid-18th century as a ground cover, and it's beautiful. It grows in shade. It does really well. Gets those little purple flowers on it, and it stays evergreen all year long with little green leaves. I've seen that numerous times over and over again, planted in cemeteries, at least around here, a lot of these old cemeteries that I go to that are no longer there, they were in the woods or what have you now, or they're in the woods. You have a suspected patch of creeping myrtle there, and among the myrtle, you tend to start finding broken headstones or tombstone bases or things like that. The thing to also remember is go to the older cemeteries and look and see what materials were being used. In New England, they were using slate. Here in Ohio, the earliest headstones were made out of sandstone up here in northern Ohio, because that was the material available at hand until they opened the Erie Canal in the 1820s, and that's when we started getting marble sent in. So the tombstones go from brown to white in the late 1820s, early 1830s. So you'll have to start looking for that material as well. But for my part, it was looking for creeping myrtle outside of the building records and maps, of course.
1: Does your season get busy during Halloween, Bill?
5: It does. It does, in fact. Yeah, with the tours especially, a lot of speaking engagements, libraries have me booked to come in and share these stories with their regular attendees. So it's this is a spooky season. Certainly is my busy time between that and actual work. So
1: let's go to Adam in Mississippi. Go ahead, Adam.
7: Hey, George. Hey, Bill.
1: Hi.
7: Question is. What's up, man? Do you think once we get to the moon and Mars, possibly we would see ghosts? And I want to add one more thing. Lastly, the President Trump and the MAGA-elect, you should consider really updating those 50-year bills on education. I refuse to send my son and his future to Mississippi public schools specifically because it's federal laws that are blocking parents' rights. Thank you.
1: Ghosts on Mars. What do you think?
5: Those summers, I'm not certain.
1: You don't know.
5: Yeah, that's a lot of people like to equate ghost presence and paranormal activity with tragedies, saying, oh, somebody had to die some tragic manner in some place. I don't believe that's I don't think that's a requirement of any paranormal activity. Sometimes someone just like loves a house so much as they just maybe they just didn't leave. As was the case, I think, with the Franklin Castle. So I'm not sure. I don't think you need anyone dying in any tragic manner. But, yeah, one day, sure, ghosts on Mars or on the moon, even for that matter. Sure, why not?
1: Bill, what would you say is one of the most notable discoveries you've made about the strange and unusual?
5: Oh, gosh. Some of the cemeteries are pretty important because they were there were key missing cemeteries. These were key parts of early Cleveland history, and a lot of people wondering where this person was buried, where that person was buried. And then you come to find out that there was a whole cemetery in one part of town that is completely lost and forgotten. Painesville has one underneath what had been a school for many years, and there are hundreds of people buried there. I had started something some years ago called the Forgotten Hauntings Project, which I started rediscovering ghost stories that were reported in newspapers over a century ago, but hadn't been reported on ever since. There were some that were just absolutely bone-chilling. We had an old county jail located right on downtown, right in the middle of downtown Cleveland, right on Public Square. And it was where they used to hold executions, at least through the 1870s, before they started doing them down in Columbus. There were numerous, about 7 or 8 people executed at the old county jail. Well, you come to find out in the 1860s, there were reports of paranormal activity in this place. 3 very notorious murderers who were executed there were said to have come back and haunt their cells. So that was a pretty big breakthrough on that one. I just couldn't believe that this story had been completely forgotten about for over a century. And then there's another one. I had mentioned the old Ontario Street Burying Ground. They moved that one in 1826 to Erie Street Cemetery. This is the old city cemetery right across from the ballpark where the Cleveland Guardians play. Now there are stories of that cemetery being haunted by the ghost of a man named Jack Ossat, the walking bear, who was said to have been a Sauk chief. Those stories seemed to emerge in the late 1980s and early 1990s. I rediscovered a story from the early 1860s of a colossal phantom that stalked the area of Airy Street Cemetery. This thing stood, they said, between 10 and 25 feet tall. It would be able to scale over the fence just in one leap. It wore a tall, pointy hat, was seen to have antlers protruding from the side of its head sometimes. On other times, it appeared as a short, squat phantom with the head of an ox and a bluish glow coming from its nostrils and its mouth, and it would charge at people. Now, they say that ghosts can't hurt you. This one was responsible, they said, for the death of a little girl walking home from a party.
8: 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We'll be back in a moment on Coast to Coast AM.
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2: Our help. So that's where Coast to Coast AM comes in and George Norrie comes in. Because you're going to have people on here that will give the government investigators an idea where to look, how to look, and what to look for. So it really does a lot of validation of the history of this show. And this is a huge step forward to getting to the truth, because for the first time, we have the U.S. government admitting that there's something to this, really admitting there's something to this. And that's a big step for all of us.
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10: It's a fairly clear morning in the mid-70s. A few showers pop up by late this afternoon. We'll stay sunny ahead of that. Low 90s, mostly sunny, an isolated shower. Low 90s on Wednesday. Becoming partly sunny on Thursday. Scattered showers return in the afternoon, low 90. From the Georgia Weather Net, I'm meteorologist Jason William.
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1: And welcome back, George Norrie, along with Bill Krejci, as we talk about the hauntings out there in the Cleveland area. How bad do you think the hauntings are at that in those spots, William?
9: Oh, yeah, that's a good question. The intensity of some, I'd imagine. Imagine some of them, it's pretty wild. I mean, I have some people who have gone down to places like Gore Orphanage and have reported all kinds of manner of disturbances. They talk about, of course, hearing the children crying out there. For example, that's a good one right there. Of course, the castle. I shared my own accounts. There are stories that go back so far on that. Some places, though, turns out some that have been forgotten for over 100 years that wow. I ended up rediscovering. It turns out a few of them that are still standing today. One house over on Prospect, I talked with the owner, and I'm telling him about how it was reported haunted in the 1880s, this one beautiful brownstone that he owned. And he was just absolutely beside himself saying, well, I'd never heard all that. I'm like, yeah, well, yeah, because it had been forgotten for over 100 years. And I'm like, but it's not haunted anymore, though, is it? And he starts laughing. And I said, what, really? He's like, I lived here in the 90s. He's like, very briefly. And my friends and I had started experiencing all manner of activity. And he wouldn't go into any great detail of it. He had to take a phone call at the time. And we parted ways soon after. But I was just so beside myself that even after over a century, almost a century and a half, that there was still activity in this one brownstone over on Prospect Avenue up in Cleveland. I just couldn't get over that. But some places, the activity seemed to have died off in time. But other places, people still report apparitions along some of the bridges that I've recently discovered, too. So,
1: Bill, what do you think a ghost is?
9: You know, I don't know. I always wondered when people would ask me questions like, "Well, do you think this place is haunted?" Or "What do you think about this place is haunted?" I used to go into a long answer of, "What is a ghost?" I often wondered that myself. Is it a residual energy left behind by people who had left an impression on a place, or is it an impression of an event? Perhaps, or is it the disembodied spirit of a person who has passed on? It's hard to say. There are some theories out there. There's a fellow who lives out this way. His name is Brandon Mazzullo, who wrote a fantastic book, The Ghost Studies, and he puts forth some incredible theories. Honestly, he would be someone to he actually has his degree in parapsychology too, so he'd be the person to answer that question much better than I can. But of course I have ideas of what it might be. One case, I found a story where whatever this multiple apparitions standing on a bridge back in 1872. A whole bunch of guys were all walking home one evening, not even together. They all one by one showed up at this one spot, and they saw these weird phantoms standing on a bridge, and they were crying out, and they couldn't believe their eyes. And as they approached, they started vanishing one by one. Less than 24 hours later, the nearby Northern Ohio Lunatic Asylum caught fire, and it killed numerous people.
1: Wow.
9: So what were they seeing? Was it some harbinger of death or tragedy to come? Who can say?
1: Do you get stories like Mothman-type stories out there?
9: We do, yeah. Something that I'm not the expert on cryptozoology, but we have stories of the they talk about the melon heads up in Lake County. Of course, we've got cryptids like the Erie Monster, which has been primarily seen off Volunteer Bay over there in eastern Erie County, between Vermilion and Huron, seems to be the hotbed of activity for that, and Grassman and what have you. So yeah, the area's got its cryptids. One of my favorites is the Peninsula Python down in Peninsula, Ohio, down at southern end of Cuyahoga Valley National Park, which that area already has enough lore because that's the mythical hell town, if you will, that a lot of people like to tell stories about. But there was a story many years ago that there was a massive snake that they called the Peninsula Python down in Peninsula, Ohio, that was seen by many people. They had thought that it was one of the reptiles that had escaped from the Ringling Brothers Barnum and Bailey Circus that used to pull into town there, and then they would parade all the elephants right. And all the things up to the Coliseum. But they checked, and it wasn't one of theirs. All of their snakes were alive, well, and accounted for. So just a great mystery from Peninsula, this giant snake that had been seen.
1: Let's go to the phones. Taylor in Burlington, Iowa is with us. Welcome to the show. Hi, Taylor.
10: Hi, George. Hey, Bill. How are you guys doing this morning?
1: All good, Taylor.
10: Perfect. Happy belated 250, by the way. We celebrated 4th of July, like in July. I want to, Bill, how'd you get into this UFO stuff and this Mothman and all that?
9: Okay, well, I never really got so much into UFO phenomenon, although I have seen a few things here and there that couldn't be explained. The Mothman thing, I

0: James Willis, he's more in line with the cryptozoology as far as Ohioans that I know. He's really an expert on all that.
1: So. Bill, do these locations get much media attention?
0: Some of them do. Yeah, absolutely. We have a number of local programs, especially around the spooky season. I'd like to go out some of the morning shows and shoot segments on places like the Franklin Castle, of course. Gray's Armory is another very well known location here, very historic. The Gray's Armory Museum and Unionville Tavern out on the Lake County, Ashtabula County line. The gore footage. There are a lot of places up here that really do get a lot of attention. The former House of Willis funeral home. Yeah, some of these places, especially as we get into the spooky season, that's when everyone really likes to share those stories, of course. But people forget, though, that it was originally the holidays, the Yuletide season. That was the original time for the telling of ghost stories. So I'd like to see more ghost stories told around those longest nights of the year. Yeah, let's bring that tradition back.
1: Let's go to Pamela in New Jersey. Hi, Pam. Go ahead.
2: Hi. Judy Garland's last husband purchased the Franklin Castle House in 1985, and he restored it. But unfortunately, after he left, after 10 years, an arsonist got in there and burned it pretty badly. But people did buy it afterwards, and they worked on it, and then they worked on it again, and presently it's being worked on. I just thought that was interesting. He was originally from Garfield, New Jersey, and he died, I noticed, in Ohio, so I guess he really liked it there, and he was an entertainer, kind of, you know, flamboyant out there in the disco era and everything, and he was trying to work on the Franklin House, and he did. He restored it. And unfortunately, an arsonist burned it.
1: Did they ever catch the arsonist, Bill?
0: They did. They caught him when it happened. He was tried and convicted of aggravated burglary and arson. The house had just been purchased about a half a year earlier by Miss Heimberger at the time. And Mr. DeVinco, he did a number of renovations to the house. He was quoted in the paper as trying to say that he was bringing it back to its original Tiedemann era glory, which may be true in many cases. It's hard to know what was changed over the years. But as I understand it from the next owner, there were some like little dummy walls that only went up 8 feet, and there was a Pepto-Bismol pink hot tub in one of the rooms, and another room was just a wall of showers. So I don't think Mr. Tiedemann had those things in the house, but he was doing some work on the house for a number of years, on and off. He was from Garfield, New Jersey, and he died in Northeast Ohio in the Cleveland area, and I want to say around 2001 or so. So,
1: well, how much is the house worth? The castle?
0: I'm not sure 100%. I think anyone could probably go on the county auditor's website and probably find that out. But it's worth a couple hundred thousand at the very least. Probably with the work that the current owners have done into it, I'd say. Probably it's quite valuable. But then beyond that, it's the historic value that I look at when it comes to that.
1: Is it a mansion?
0: Oh yeah, I would say definitely. It's 20 some rooms. I would qualify that as a mansion.
1: Walter's with us, truck driving in New Jersey. Hello, Walt. Go ahead.
3: Hi, George. How you doing?
1: Good.
3: Hey, Bill. Yeah, I got one question about what's your thoughts about Dead Man's Curve over on 90 over there in Cleveland? And also, every time I used to go through that area, I remember always seeing a sign for Willoughby, and always comes to my head, next stop, Willoughby from Twilight Zone.
1: You got it.
0: Yeah, oh my gosh, yeah, that's I love that too. That's one of my favorite Twilight Zone episodes is Willoughby, next stop, Willoughby. They had a Willoughby Brewing Company there for a few years, and if I remember right, their sign was a train, and that was what it had to do with was from that episode. I think that's why they use that, and they had a toy train that went around the perimeter on the inside. But Dead Man's Curve, yeah, Dead Man's Curve is on a very treacherous stretch of I-90, Interstate 90, right there, the Inner Belt. It's the northern end of the Inner Belt. You go through downtown, and the speed

0: limit is very plainly marked 50 miles an hour while you're going through town. And then as you approach Dead Man's Curve, it's a very sharp 90 degree turn that goes from north to a sudden east. And the speed limit there is about 25 miles an hour. Higher profile vehicles, anyone who's carrying a load, please go slower, of course. And there are, of course, little rumble strips as you approach. I cannot tell you how many times I have gone through there and seen tipped over semis that just took it a little bit too fast, or I've seen cars that just somebody wasn't paying attention, and the next thing they know, there's a fender bender, or worse, they end up the embankment. There had been some talk of straightening it out, and that would be a major operation. But as far as casualties go, as far as a dead man's curve, don't know if there are very many fatal accidents there. I'm sure there it has a number of them, but there are more non-fatal accidents than there are fatal, of course.
1: Let's go east. Terry's with us in Cleveland, Ohio. Hello, Terry.
2: Good morning, gentlemen. Franklin Castle. A friend of mine lived on West 45th Street, directly facing, well, you get the north end of West 45th, the dead end to Franklin Boulevard, the castle's like right there. Anyway, he lived on the corner where that alley is, and I stayed with him for a while, and it was really creepy over there. We'd see lights flickering, which were appear to be candles, not regular electric lights. But anyway, they were filming a movie over there. I believe the name was The Magician with Griffin O'Neill. Way back when, Fatal
0: Yes.
2: O'Neill was there, and one of the sound men and a cameraman came running out of that place, told the director, I assumed it was the director, we are never, ever going back in there again. And it just gave everybody in the neighborhood creeps.
0: That was in the early 80s. That was the movie was The Escape Artist. With Griffin O'Neill, if I remember, Terry Garr, Raul Julia, Desi Arnaz, were in that film. They primarily used it for exterior shots, but there was part that was filmed at the carriage house and back as well. And I believe that was that part might have been inside, but I know the most of the interior shots were done out in LA. But the crew was there. I'm sure they went inside. The owner at the time was George Mercetta, who I unfortunately I never had a chance to interview. He had passed before I started really getting into this work, but I had a million questions for him, and his family though answered a lot of those. But yeah, no, it's a great movie, filmed right here in Cleveland, and yeah, the Franklin Castle does have its big day, a big Hollywood debut in that film. So,
1: Where do we get your book, Haunted Franklin Castles, Bill?
0: Oh gosh, you can get it through the publisher, History Press. You can get it Amazon, a number of local bookstores, some of the larger stores, Books a Million, Barnes and Noble. Definitely the locals are selling it. I always jokingly say, oh, you can find it at garage sales, secondhand
1: Well, then,
0: store.
1: my friend, if we ever get to Cleveland, we'll look you up. Thank you so much, and good luck with your haunted tours. For Dane Galante, Tom Danheiser, Sue Trikas, Lex Lonehood, Sean Latasseur, our friend Alex Fernandez, Tim Banal, George Knapp, and Richard Serrett, I'm George Norrie, somewhere out there on Coast to Coast AM. We'll see you on our next edition. Until then, be safe, everyone.

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6: The talks continue. I'm Ted Lindner, Fox News. President Trump saying the White House in new talks with Iran after calling off what he said was a massive attack. Former Vice President Mike Pence on the Fox News Rundown podcast saying that while he fully supports President Trump's efforts in the conflict with Iran, he doesn't have much faith in the Iranians.
7: The Iranians literally broke every promise in the memorandum of understanding within 7 days. And we've continued to see this back and forth and promise and provocations.
6: The former vice president making it clear he thinks that the White House needs to, quote, get the job done after a 47-year long fight. You can hear more from the former vice president Mike Pence by tuning into the Fox News Rundown podcast. Authorities arrest a man they suspect of starting one of the devastating wildfires ripping through eastern Washington state. Fox's Sue Guzman with more.
8: Spokane County Sheriff Spokesman John Knowles crediting an astute eyewitness for the arrest.
9: A citizen, very good citizen, noticed a male standing on the side of the road looking into the trees as he was going to pick somebody up. About 10 minutes later, as he was coming back through the area, he noticed the male was bending down near some grass. At that point, the male stood up and looked very nervous, according to our citizen witness.
8: The suspect, 37-year-old Aaron Farinacci, charged with arson in connection with the Old Trails fire, the largest fire, and is being held on $1 million bond. At least 700 structures have been destroyed. Sue Guzman, Fox News.
6: No winner in Monday night's Powerball jackpot. That means the jackpot now jumps to at least $786 million for Wednesday night. That's the largest jackpot so far this year. The numbers drawn on Monday were 8, 30, 41, 48, 54, and a Powerball of 4. If you win the big jackpot Wednesday night and go for that single cash payout, you'd get $341 million. 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
13: Voters in Michigan will be picking party nominees today for governor, for U.S. Senate, and for U.S. House races. Those races have garnered national attention due to the involvement of the so-called Democratic Socialists of America throwing their support behind certain Democratic Party candidates, including those who have made questioning U.S. policy supporting Israel a major issue. Michigan's primary today is considered to be open as it does not exclude non-party affiliated voters, but does require a voter to pick a single party in which to cast a ballot. Voting in multiple party races would invalidate that ballot. Polls today open at 7 a.m. local and close at 8 at night. Evan Brown, Fox News.
6: President Trump fundraising on a two-day trip to the West Coast. Fox's Tanya J. Powers with more on that.
14: The two-day trip will include President Trump headlining a Republican National Committee dinner at Trump National Golf Club Los Angeles before he heads to Las Vegas, Nevada to deliver remarks on the economy at Red Rock Casino. The White House says the purpose of the trip is to highlight his administration's economic accomplishments and crackdown on crime. It marks Trump's second visit to California in his second term. Last year, he went to the state on January 24th. Fourth to see damage from the Los Angeles wildfires. Tanya J. Powers, Fox News.
6: Well, if Belgium is on your travel list, you'll want to take extra precautions. The U.S. State Department has renewed a level 2 travel advisory, urging Americans to exercise increased caution because of concerns over petty crime, terrorism, and civil unrest. Officials are warning travelers to stay alert in tourist areas around train stations, banks, and ATMs, and to avoid demonstrations and to keep a close watch on personal belongings. Good day on Wall Street on Monday. Stock futures of this hour have the Dow futures up almost 100 points. NASDAQ futures up almost over 200 points. I'm Ted Lindner. This is Fox News.
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18: It's a fairly clear morning in the mid-70s. A few showers pop up by late this afternoon. We'll stay sunny ahead of that. Low 90s, mostly sunny, an isolated shower. Low 90s on Wednesday. Becoming partly sunny on Thursday. Scattered showers return in the afternoon. Low 90s. From the Georgia Weather Net, I'm meteorologist Jason William.
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0: From the heartland of America and the gateway to the West, good morning, good evening, wherever you may be across the nation, around the world. I'm George Norrie. This is Coast to Coast AM. Later tonight, ghostly legends. Here's what's happening. Nearly 65,000 people have been evacuated from their homes in Spokane County, Washington, as crews continue to battle three major wildfires. One person arrested for arson for one of those fires. No injuries or deaths have been confirmed, but officials say the scale of the fires means it will take time to fully assess. More than 700 structures have been destroyed, with the fires consuming more than 8,000 acres. 0% contained. Iran has denied any negotiations were taking place with the United States after President Donald Trump said new talks would begin on Monday today in an effort to end their war, now in its sixth month. The rebuttal by the Iranian foreign ministry follows Trump saying that he had held off launching new strikes on the Islamic Republic to allow for further diplomatic efforts. Washington and Tehran have been at war since Feb 28th when the U.S. and Israel launched surprise strikes against Iran, though months of on-and-off diplomacy have led to periods of relative calm. Here's Tom Danheiser with more. Tom?
1: Well, George, U.S. President Donald Trump says talks with Iran are underway, warning that the negotiations are Tehran's last chance to secure a deal to end the five-month conflict. Tehran denies holding talks with Washington, saying it is speaking to Oman about the Strait of Hormuz. Israeli forces have killed two Palestinians in an attack on Gaza City as Qatar, Egypt, and Turkey have issued a joint statement condemning Israel's continued attacks on the Strip. Meanwhile, U.S. President Donald Trump's Board of Peace says Hamas must completely disarm before Israel withdraws from Gaza after the Israeli pushback. And top Iranian military advisor Mohsen Rezai has warned the U.S. that vessels and forces will face serious risks and casualties if the naval blockade continues. We'll keep an eye on this one, George.
0: Thank you, Tom. Cuba's electricity grid collapsed Sunday, the state-owned grid operator said, plunging the island of about 10 million people into darkness. As blackouts become more frequent, the outage follows three nationwide blackouts in July and comes as the U.S. imposed oil blockade further strains the island's aging energy structure. MySpace, remember that, could soon make a comeback after nearly two decades on the decline as its owners seek a fresh start to compete with current social media giants. The owners of the once popular social media platform, brothers Tim and Chris Vanderhook, announced plans to relaunch MySpace with a new vision. Interesting. Even more bad cases of AI companies sloppily permitting their AI systems to attack other firms along with other irresponsible AI activities. They're now making the news big time. Let's check in with our expert, Lauren Weinstein, about how we can expect this to go. This is a bizarre story, Lauren.
2: Yeah, recently I discussed how OpenAI's AI model attacked another AI firm, not due to any flaw with the AI, but because OpenAI had sloppily not set their testing conditions to properly limit the AI's actions. Now we hear that another AI firm, Anthropic, found their Claude AI doing the same sort of thing, again, due to corporate sloppiness in setting controls. A person could go to prison for years doing attacks like these. The AI firms get away with it as usual since they know how to play the political games. They want us to trust their AIs monitoring our meetings. They assure us that they won't leak proprietary or personal information. They want us to let their AI agents run amok on work and personal computers, not only reading data, but actually taking actions on systems and websites on behalf of users. But these recent incidents show that there's no reason to believe that doing any of this is actually safe, especially since the firms routinely refuse to take any responsibility for anything that goes wrong. And when firms can't even get their own internal AI security controls to work properly, what possible reason would there be to trust them regarding any of this stuff? Here's another new one. Google used to have a world-class privacy team and a top-notch trust and safety team. But maybe most of those team members were laid off and replaced with AI because Google really screwed up last week. Google announced that anyone could now create fake imagery using Google AI and combine it with Google Earth imagery. Google Earth has long been the gold standard for reliable geographic images, but immediately, horrific deepfake images started to circulate with people using this new AI slop feature to create realistic imagery portraying disasters and other horrible and misleading situations. Google's initial reaction to concerns about this dangerous misinformation was to try downplay the problem. But as warnings and examples built up, Google relented and ultimately pulled down the feature entirely. It was running less than 24 hours. Yet Google has made it clear that they want to bring it back, despite the entire idea being incredibly dangerous, no matter what new so-called guardrails they might try to implement. One really has to ask, how did such an obviously disastrous Google Earth misinformation AI slop feature get green-lighted in the first place? And by the way, there's new reports now that the AI industry has been quietly obtaining enormous numbers of physical books, sometimes rare ones, that they then destroy in the process of scanning them into their AIs, another way to thumb their noses at society. It's clear that these firms cannot be trusted to safely manage these AI technologies by themselves. They need to be firmly regulated with an eye towards society's needs, not the bottom lines of the big tech billionaire CEOs pushing these technologies. These firms have benefited from a lot of slack up to now, thanks to their political connections with both parties. But it's way past time to tell these firms that their wild partying days are over and that they're either going to play by society's rules or they're not going to be permitted to play at all.
0: Lauren, what do you think of MySpace trying to make a comeback?
2: Well, it's interesting. You know, so many years down the line, it's really sort of more a name than anything else. So obviously they're thinking in terms of name recognition. I guess another question would be, with so much legal pressure and legislative pressure on social media right now, with, you know, media bans, social media bans, trying to keep kids off of social media, is this really the right time to be trying to bring back MySpace? I don't know. It'll definitely be interesting to watch.
0: All right. Thanks, Lauren. We all know that sugar is bad for us, but a growing body of scientific knowledge reveals that one particular kind is fast tracking us to chronic ill health. Fructose, a compound of the carbon, hydrogen, and oxygen atoms which comprise sugar, might sound like the fruity natural member of the sweet stuff family, but new research confirms it's the demon in our diets. In June, scientists from a university in Philadelphia compared the brain's response to fructose with another sugary, glucose. The research showed that although each substance contained the same number of calories, the brain responded to them differently through separate gut-brain pathways, making us angrier, hungrier, and even more susceptible to disease. A SpaceX rocket that has been drifting in space for a year and a half is set to crash into the moon tomorrow, stirring up a debris cloud that could be visible from Earth. The impact raises questions on the future of lunar exploration, including how to protect any future moon bases from space junk. Here with more on what's going on in the skies, here's Seth Sostak, our astronomer. Seth, what do we have?
3: Well, we've got a question here, which is maybe the biggest question in astrobiology, George, and that is, how did life get started? Now, there are really only two options. Either life arose spontaneously here more than 3.5 billion years ago, the result of chemistry that was going on in the oceans of our planet, or two, someone brought life to Earth or perhaps sent it here in some sort of rocket. Obviously, if life can begin spontaneously, then given that there are at least tens of billions of other Earth-like planets in our galaxy, we can expect lots of life out there. That's good news for Star Trek. On the other hand, if life has to be planted, then who knows? Maybe aliens seeded Earth with biology, but they might not have done that for lots of other worlds. And in that case, life could be a rare phenomenon dependent on the interests of space aliens. Let me pose the question another way. If I give you 100 million Earth-like worlds, will many of them eventually cook up life on their own? Well, a biologist at Imperial College in London named Robert Endres has made some mathematical models of a young planet with an atmosphere and oceans to kind of go back in time, as it were, to address this question and see if life would spontaneously appear. Well, in the case of his models, it didn't. The obvious conclusion is that Earth is somehow very, very special, and aliens are probably very, very rare. But could it be that there's no one in space for us to either meet or talk to on the radio? For science fiction writers, and personally for me, that would be a serious bummer. So that's why finding life somewhere else, even tiny microbes, would immediately solve this problem by suggesting that there's other life in the depths of space. So if we do find it, even if it's only bacteria on Mars, that might disappoint Dr. Endres. But honestly, I sure hope he's wrong. I don't want humanity to live endlessly alone on a desert island. And that's it from here, George.
0: All right, my friend. We'll talk to you next week. Seth Sostak, senior astronomer at SETI, Search for Extraterrestrial Intelligence. How's your purse and wallet? Is it loaded with cash? In a moment, Harry Dent joins us to tell us how long we might hold on to that money on Coast to Coast AM.
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0: And welcome back to Coast. George Norrie with you, economist Harry Dent with us, Harvard MBA, author, CEO of Six Ventures, new ones too, as well as a Fortune 100 company consultant at Bain & Company as well. He is with us right now. His book is called Zero Hour. Harry, how are ya?
8: Good, George.
0: Looking forward to this. So how's the economy in your opinion? Are we robust or what?
8: Well, we are robust, but the problem, George, is all of this growth since the 2008-09 downturn has been 100% from government stimulus. And I'm talking numbers that people have no awareness of. $31 trillion, I calculate, has been poured in over the last 17 years, about 7% of GDP. In other words, we should have grown at 7 to 10% with that much stimulus. And what we've done is grown lower than average at about 2.2%, but it would have been, we would have been in negative territory for many, many years without this stimulus. And again, it's something my models predicted, the great boom from 1983 to 2007 with baby boom rising spending, but also said 2008 to 22 would be a long, slow period in between the baby boom generation and the next positive millennial generation wave of spending. So we should have had a natural downturn. The governments just stimulated their way out of it. And the problem is there's a cost to that. And they've kind of basically spent their wad. And we have so many treasury bonds, young people are going to be paying off these things for the rest of their lives. And there's another cycle, a technology cycle, I call it, that basically is down from 2020 to 32 to follow this demographic cycle. So So, you know, this, we are in a difficult time and governments have just covered it over. And that I think we're going to see the crash of our lifetime in the next few years. And it could have already started. I think there's a good chance stocks just peaked in early June. And we'll know if that's the case if there's a sharp crash into October or fall. Okay. So we'll know within a few months whether this great crash is beginning or not. But George, it has to happen. Marks, the stocks are the most overvalued in history. The only other time they were this close was the 2000-2002 78% crash in the NASDAQ and tech stocks. And of course, the Great Depression from 29 to 32. So these are once in a lifetime events typically. And I think we're about to see one. So people have got to get safe. And the good news, George, you'll never make money quicker than getting out of a bubble like this and then reinvesting at what I call the sale of a lifetime on all financial assets. This means real estate's going to be bargained, stocks, Bitcoin, crypto, everything's going to be on sale probably 2 or 3 years from now. But you're not going to be able to take advantage of that sale if you just sit through this crash and lose almost all your financial assets.
0: Exactly. If you lose your money, what good is it? And what about the war in Iran, Harry? How much is that going to affect us?
8: Well, you know, I think that's one of the triggers here. Okay. So, you know, this is coming. I mean, the government just keeps trying to hold us together with stimulus, but here now this war is weighing on stocks. And again, I'm just saying to people, this market is so stretched, so long with so much stimulus. All it's going to take is enough of a first crash and bubbles always crash hard, right? Right off the bat, 40 to 50% in just a couple of months. So we get that first crash. I think there's no coming back from that. People are going to lose faith in all this artificial stimulus because people know it's not real when they're just pouring printed money in and just running nonstop. We've been running nonstop government deficits since 2001, you know, so, you know, for 25 years and printed $8 trillion around the COVID thing and all of that stuff. I mean, so people know this is artificial, and so when it starts to crash, they're going to get scared quick. So you just got to be ahead of this and be safe. And again, you can actually make money by being in the safest bonds, the U.S. Treasury bonds. They will appreciate. They're the only thing that went up in the 2008 crash. This crash will be at least 50% worse than that, maybe more than that. But I think the U.S. Treasury bonds, the 10 and 30 year, there's an ETF called TLT that holds these bonds, will double in value is my projection if we have this great crash and downturn, because all the money from all this real estate and stocks and financial assets is going to go into those safest bonds. And so you could actually make a lot of money in this downturn and then reinvest 2 or 3 years from now when stocks and everything you would want to own and housing and vacation homes or whatever will be at the lowest prices you'll ever see the rest of your life.
0: Generally, Harry, what is the mood about the economy for people?
8: Well, again, you know, the mood is good, but people are also a little bit skeptical because, again, it's obvious that the government has been the main cause. People don't know how much. I mean, I'm telling my subscribers and stuff, hey, they covered over what would have been more like 1930 to 42, a long recession or a Great Depression sort of thing. They covered this over. So again, you can't just print money out of thin air and cover over a crisis. Life's not that easy. Never has been. So there is going to be consequences of this. And when this thing falls apart, because George, the way they've done this, we've just created a bubble that now is three times as long and twice as big as the first tech bubble that crashed in 2002. That was a bubble crash. And again, it was 78% in just a couple of years. People lost a lot of money in stock. The 2008-09 downturn, my models predicted decades before it happened. That was the baby boom peak in spending in 2007 and the downturn in demographic spending. That was a real downturn for real reasons. That was a normal downturn and a strong one. This one, again, is a second larger bubble. So these bubbles in history are crystal clear. I've studied every one of them on Earth in the last 200 years. They crash hard. Bubbles go down 70 to 90% when they crash. Normal generational booms and things when they finally shake out go down 40 to 50%. So this is not something, I mean, I hate to say it, this is the one time you don't listen to your financial advisor. I love financial advisors because they keep people more balanced, but you do not try to sit through something this big. You can't recover from a 90% crash. And real estate goes down 60 to 70, most real estate will be underwater because of mortgages. So it's even worse than stocks.
0: Jeez. Is there anything or anybody to blame for all this?
8: Well, not for the economy being weak, not for them needing to stimulate because the economy is weak. I mean, in other words, the government doesn't do what I do. They don't know how to project trends. I know how to project spending over the rest of, you know, the next 50 years through generational spending and other cycles and stuff. They didn't expect the 2008 crash. When it happened, they panicked and they just started printing. They threw out $1 trillion right there in early 2009 when they realized they were in a deep recession, and they thought that would be enough to turn it around. They didn't realize this was a long-term slowdown, and now they've had to throw, as I said earlier, $31 trillion in the economy to keep it just going at moderate growth rates to counter this deep cavern of down spending from the Generation X is what it was. Now, the millennials have kicked in and started spending again 2023-24, just like my models would say. But, you know, they're being, you know, they can't even afford to buy a house because the housing bubble has gone so extreme because the housing bubble was fueled by all this stimulus. All the money printing goes into stocks and all the deficits go in the economy. And they both stimulate the economy and then also affect each other. I mean, we've been running an artificial economy, you know, since 2009. And people be scared to death if they knew what I knew is all I'm saying. And so all I can do is advise people, look, I'm not telling you to be out of stocks. This could last a long time. I'm telling you to be out just for the first crash until we know that this crash is starting. The first crash should be 40 to 50%. If it's peaked here, it should happen between, you know, July and October, and it'll be a sharp crash. That'll be the sign that this bubble's finally bursting. And then you'll know, okay, now I got to be out of stocks and be safe and be in safe bonds for a couple years before I get this great buy opportunity. But the key thing is to miss this crash. I mean,
0: need to miss it. We need to miss it big time. We're going to come back with more with Harry Dent in just a moment on Coast to Coast AM.

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1: It's a fairly clear morning in the mid-70s. A few showers pop up by late this afternoon. We'll stay sunny ahead of that. Low 90s, mostly sunny, an isolated shower. Low 90s on Wednesday. Becoming partly sunny on Thursday. Scattered showers return in the afternoon, low 90s. From the Georgia Weather Net, I'm meteorologist Jason Williams.
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1: Welcome back, George Norrie, along with Harry Dent, as we talk about the economy, and we'll take calls next hour with Harry. Harry, you've talked about ages being important, 46, 63. Why is that?
10: Yeah, I mean, people have no idea. People enter the workforce at age 20 on average. Now, that's a mix of people 18, you know, high school to 22, getting out of college. But that's when people positively impact the economy for the first time in their life. They're an expense to the economy, their parents, everybody before that. And then there's this powerful spending cycle, which mostly happens from 20 to 46. So 46 is the age where the average person, average household, spends the most money in their entire lifetime. Economists don't talk about this. It's the most important number in economics. So the boom from 1983 to 2007, late 2007, was just the baby boom going from that average age of 20 to 46 in increasing numbers and causing the greatest boom in history. When I was predicting back in the 80s, I got criticism for being too bullish. I said the Dow is going to be 10,000 by 2000. Then we're going to go to heights we've never seen. And people said, Harry, you're crazy. Well, I'm getting the same thing now when I'm saying, well, hey, this demographic spending boom is over. We've had the greatest bubble in history, and now bubbles have to crash. And there's just no two ways around that. So this is the other side. And again, this, George, this should have happened. It happened in 2008-09. That was the first crash. But then all this stimulus has held off and pumped up the economy since. That we should have seen the finale of the crash between 2018 and 22. That would have been when we'd have the second part of a kind of a long downturn, and then it would have been over. But the economy's never been able to correct these excesses, never shake out all the zombie companies and bad loans and stuff. And this is healthy, George. The economy needs to do this every once in a while. And so we're going to have this. And I'm just telling people it's not going to be pretty. And don't blame me for forecasting it. I didn't cause this. I've warned people about the last crash, and I'm warning about this one. And hey, if you can be a step ahead of this, all it's going to mean is you're going to get the best deal in your life. You're going to be able to reinvest your net worth at the greatest prices in history and make massively more money. The hardest thing for most people is a lot of people don't want to sell their house. I have my house, my primary home. I already sold my vacation home years ago. I got my primary house on sale right now, and I told my wife, we got to sell it by the end of the year. I'm willing to do that because I know I'm going to be able to buy something like that back 50% or 60% lower in a couple of years, and that's worth it to me. I don't want to lose, you know, half my net worth sitting in a house. And the other thing is the demographics coming out of this are not like in the past. The baby, my real estate indicator doesn't just project when people spend the most on real estate. It also subtracts the people who die. And there's going to be the massive baby boom dying wave from 2017 to 2040. Baby boomers are going to just be selling and dumping houses on the market for years and years to come. Real estate, I got a term in my newsletter and book saying real estate will never be the same after this last peak and stuff. It's not going to come back and grow at 10% a year ever again in developed countries like the United States. So, you know, and investors are going to have to realize stocks won't be as strong with the milder millennial boom as they were with the baby boom. So we're going to have to invest in emerging countries. That's where India is going to be the next China. That's my biggest theme in investing. And imagine if you'd have bought China in the early 80s when they had the best four decades of any country history, you know, and the real estate boom in China. But man, the Chinese are going to be hurting, George. They've got the biggest real estate bubble. Australia's next, and then the U.S. And all these real estate bubbles are going to hurt people the most because we have mortgages against that real estate. And I think the government's going to have the biggest bailout in history, which is going to crucify the government. They're going to have to help people if housing goes down as much as my indicators say.
1: Who gets hurt the most when this crashes?
10: Well, you know, the truth is people come up to me after the presentation. It's always about the real estate. That's where they're most concerned. And they say, oh, and a lot of people can say, oh, Harry, I got two houses, you know, I should sell the one with the mortgage and get rid of that darn mortgage. And I say, no. The bank owns that house 80-90%. You want to sell the one you got that you paid off and have your equity, and that's yours, and you don't want to lose that equity. And the truth is, if this happens at some point, the crash is as bad as I'm saying, somehow the banks and governments are going to have to conspire together to somehow reduce these mortgages in some way. So you might get your mortgage written down in half and maybe only lose 20%, you know, instead of 60 or 70%. But you can't count on that. But that's why I would keep, if I had a house with a high mortgage, okay, well, that's not as risky. If I got a house I paid off, oh my gosh, sell it. Take the equity now, because you're going to lose, you're going to lose that equity massively, and it's not going to come back much.
1: How much of a collapse is that going to be in the real estate market?
10: Well, okay, I mean, here's what I do, Joy, and this is what makes it's more than people would think, but it's very simple. All we're going to do here, and anybody who looks at stock charts or real estate charts would look at, say the same thing if they looked at these charts and didn't know. You're just going to go back to the last major low. The last major low in stocks was the 2008-09 crash low in March of 2009. For stocks, George, to go back to there, that's 90% on the S&P 500 and 95% on the NASDAQ, okay? And crypto is going to go down 70, 80% too. That would just go back to the last 4-year cycle low, okay? For real estate, and this is the most shocking, because again, real estate's harder to sell. It's got mortgages against it. Most people own anywhere between 20% to 60% of their house instead of 100%. I mean, housing's going to go down back to the 2012 was the last low there. That's 60 to 70%. And in places like California or New York, it's more than that. So you can also look at your house, wherever you are, or vacation or wherever, or your main house. What was it worth in the middle of 2012? You can look back on the records and see that's worth your downside risk. And I'm telling you, George, people are going to be shocked when they see that it's going to be 50, 60, 70, 80% on houses. The Great Recession, I mean, we had the last housing collapse was the worst than the Great Depression. It only went down 34% for the average house. I'm projecting 67% for the average house in Ohio. So imagine what a penthouse in New York goes down, or a super expensive home, you know, in San Francisco goes down.
1: Did the COVID pandemic hurt much?
10: It did. It was the only thing that gave the economy a break, because it's been nonstop stimulus. The problem is the government doubled down. They doubled the stimulus for those

0: sleep and 70% awake. We can't be productive waking if we don't get that sleep and restore ourselves. Recessions help the economy, throw out all the companies that didn't do so well and the debts that didn't perform and failed. They flush those out, and it makes the, it's like going on a diet and getting healthy, and you know, it makes the economy healthy again. We haven't had, except for brief COVID, we haven't had a recession for the longest time in the history of our country. It's been 17 years now without a recession, except for the brief COVID thing, and that wasn't much. So this is unhealthy for the economy. A lot of people will say, oh, Harry, why are you so pessimistic and blah, blah, blah, blah, blah, blah. I am, yes, I'm pro-recessions. We need a good recession once a decade, and that's what we've gotten. We were in recession 30% of the time, and we're in boom 70% of the time. Exact same ratio of waking to sleep. It's healthy to do this.
1: Can you blame
0: if you see them coming, then you can adapt to it. You don't have to lose everything.
1: Can you blame any kind of administration for any of this?
0: No, not really. The only thing I can blame is if we had had this second downturn between 2019 and 22, when it should have come, it wouldn't have been as big a drop in stocks or big a drop in real estate or as deep a recession as now. Because we have a bigger bubble now and everything's been stretched. It's going to take a bigger, longer, deeper crash. So they have made this crash worse. But nobody, I mean, this crash would have happened regardless. Okay. And the only mistake is everybody. And this is Republican demand. Everybody's done this. Everybody has run huge deficits since 2001, and every administration, has printed, the Federal Reserve has done nonstop money printing for many years after, the 2009 downturn. So that, to me, is a mistake. You're fighting the economy. You're not letting it go through its natural cleansing, and you're basically taking the position that recessions are the enemy, which tells me that government officials and 99% of economists don't understand the economy if they see recessions as a bad thing.
1: Harry, SpaceX, Elon Musk's company, did its initial public offering not too long ago. It took off like a rocket ship, and then it came down like a rocket ship. Yeah. What happened?
0: Yeah. That's exactly what's going to happen to every tech stock on Earth. This happened in 2000, 2002. Stocks had, that was not a recession that caused that. Stocks had bubbled up in the late 90s, peaked in early 2000, and then crashed 78%. Again, with no recession. If there would have been a recession, they would have crashed 80 or 90. That's what's happening now. Stock, I mean, this tech bubble is way overdue and should have crashed, again, 2019 to 22. Now we're going to have that crash, let's call it 2026 to 2029, and it's just going to be harder and deeper because we pushed it off, pushing stuff under the rug, pushing problems off in the future only makes them worse. That's the tale of human history, and we never seem to learn that lesson. People always want to push something like this off, and it's bad policy. And so I mean, history is going to be clear on this, that it basically people tried to stave off a major downturn and end up creating the greatest single crash and downturn since 1929 to 32. And every economist on Earth has sworn we'll never let that happen again. They have made that inevitable, George, by putting off this crisis. It is going to happen again.
1: Why did it drop so fast?
0: But, well, because bubbles build up faster than normal stock markets, okay? And so the crashes, and in a downturn from a boom or a bubble burst, the burst will be twice as fast as the boom or the bubble that came into it. But because fear, I call it fear, runs faster than greed. Yeah, people are greedy and they'll build up a bubble. But boy, when they see loss, people panic and run faster. So These crashes are very, people say, keep telling me, Harry, the government won't let this happen. By the time they get the gun out of the holster, we're going to have that first crash down 50% on the S&P 500, 60% on the NASDAQ. And people are going to say, oh, my God, were we crazy? We believed in this stupid bubble. The government's lost control. There's no

0: turning around after that. They'll try to stimulate. It'll be too little, too late. And next thing you know, I mean, every boom and bubble of this magnitude has corrected 80 to 95% in history. Again, bubbles correct like in that level. Normal booms like the 70s bust after the long 50s, 60s, wonderful, normal, healthy boom. The stock market crashed like 50% at worst, you know, 40 to 50%. That's normal, okay? This is not going to be. That's why I tell people, don't listen to your financial advisor. They're going to tell you, everybody's going to tell you, sit through it, it'll be okay. No, this is a crash of a lifetime. This is, if you'd have sat through 29 to 32, you would have never, even if you had bought back at the bottom, you know, or turned around and did the right thing at the bottom and not waited a long time to get back in or panicked and gotten out at the wrong time. You, even if you'd have done the right thing, it would have taken 25 years to get back to even. You, if you would have been a retiree, you would have been dead long before you got your money back and you would have had nothing to retire on. So a lot of retirees are going to be the most affected. That's the best answer to your earlier question. People just retiring, and the baby boomers, just the last baby boomer on average just entered retirement at the end of 2024. And those people are going to need their money from their stocks and real estate, and they're hoping to sell their house at some point, also as part of their retirement plan, and trade down, and they're going to be in deep trouble, and they're going to go, why did this happen? Why did nobody warn me? How did our government get us in this mess? People, the people most angry are going to be in China. These people have much lower incomes than us, and a lot of them have a second or third home sitting empty because they speculate in housing. They don't buy stocks like people in the United States do. They largely speculate in real estate, and their real estate bubble totally pumped up by the government, and the worst in the world. So the Chinese are going to be really hurting, and I can't even imagine what China's going to be like. I would not want to be in that country. I mean, I don't see how they don't have total civil unrest.
1: Do you think their age, the restrictions on birth, has caught up with them?
0: Yes, exactly. India doesn't have this problem. Other emerging countries, China purposely restricted births for a long time because they think they had too many people and didn't know what to do with them. And yes, of course it did. And their demographics already peaked. I have a spending wave for every country in the world. Theirs peaked in 2011 and turns down forever, George. I mean, there's no way to turn this around. And when China finally turned around more recent years and said, oh, hey, go ahead and have some babies, people said, no, actually, we're doing just fine with one child because we can barely afford that one child.
1: Well, it caught up to them, that's for sure. We're going to come back and take calls with Harry Dent in a moment. Make the call.
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4: This is it for Iran. I'm Dave Anthony, Fox News.
5: I want to give him every last chance before decapitation.
4: President Trump also warns Iran if a last round of talks fail, he's still ready to order the big attack he called off Sunday night.
5: It would have gone on for a long time. And there'd be essentially very little left. There'd be nothing left.
4: The president says the goal remains denuclearization of Iran and getting the Strait of Hormuz fully open for shipping.
6: While the Trump administration explores diplomatic options with Iran, the IRGC is continuing attacks in the Gulf. Overnight, at least one cargo ship was hit with an unknown projectile, according to maritime tracking groups. This was near the Strait of Hormuz. And the incident comes as the U.S. naval blockade remains in effect.
4: Fox's Trey Yingston, Tel Aviv. Oil prices back up more than 2% this morning after the big drop when President Trump called off that attack over the weekend. Democrats are taking the president to court again, suing to block his latest round of tariffs in 60 countries, months after the Supreme Court invalidated even bigger tariffs.
7: The states filed the lawsuit at the U.S. Court of International Trade in New York, arguing the tariffs exceed President Trump's legal authority to impose taxes. A group of small businesses also filed suit to block the tariffs last month. The administration announced sweeping tariffs on July 24th, accusing the EU and other trading partners of not doing enough to stop the flow of goods made with forced labor.
4: Well, that's Fox's Jared Albert. It's primary day in three states. Polls opening now in Virginia as Republicans pick a nominee to take on Democratic Senator Mark Warner. There are also congressional races in Missouri and Michigan, where a Democratic contest for senator is getting the most attention.
8: Between Abdul El-Sayed and Representative Haley Stevens pits an establishment Democrat against a progressive challenger. Sayed wants Medicare for all. He's also been more outspoken on Gaza. Stevens, however, is the more moderate of the two.
4: Fox's Alex Hogan. The winner will face Republican Mike Rogers in November. 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
4: More young Americans want to be all they can be. That used to be the U.S. Army's slogan when recruiting. And a resurgence of people joining the military continues. All the branches met their goals last year, and the Army has reached its goal this year ahead of schedule.
11: Just a few years ago, the Army was struggling to fill its ranks. Now commanders say more young Americans are walking into recruiting offices looking for a career, a sense of purpose, and a chance to serve their country. Guadalupe Campos is an Army infantryman at Fort Hood.
12: I love my country. I love America. This is our home. This is everything that we all have in common is this American flag that we fly on our right shoulder.
11: The Army has already met its annual recruiting goal for 2026, months ahead of schedule. Army leaders say today's typical recruit is about 23 years old. Recruiters are also spending more time inside high schools and college campuses. A battalion commander says the comeback is being fueled by a mix of patriotism, benefits, and a stronger recruiting presence in local communities. Tom Graham, Fox News.
4: President Trump has signed an executive order to help military spouses and families, establishing a commission.
13: The commission will develop suggestions to address particular challenges in housing, employment, health care, education, child care, and just about everything else you can think of.
4: Now, the U.S. has a new director of national intelligence, Jay Clayton, sworn in days after his Senate confirmation. A Senate committee will vote this morning on Acting Attorney General Todd Blanche's nomination to get the job full time.
14: Todd Blanche's confirmation path is much more likely to become the attorney general. He formally put in writing and released to the public what two U.S. senators wanted him to do more than a week ago. He established that the controversial weaponization fund is dead and will stay dead.
4: That's Fox's David Spunt. That fund had been set up as part of the Trump IRS tax settlement. On Wall Street, stock futures are up modestly the morning after a huge start to August. The Dow surged up 693 points. The Nasdaq gained 540. I'm Dave Anthony. This is Fox News.
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18: Increasing clouds today with showers and thunderstorms back in as we move toward the afternoon hours. Our high in the low 90s, heat index in the upper 90s. Mainly clear overnight tonight, low 72. Mostly sunny, a few scattered storms tomorrow, high in the low 90s. We'll keep those showers around through the rest of the week. I'm Georgia WeatherNet meteorologist KJ Allen.
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20: 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Are you not entertained?
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22: Starting your morning off right. A new way of talk. A new way of understanding. Because we're in this together. This is your morning show with Michael Del Jordan.
23: Kicking on Bill O'Reilly like that.
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23: The best meltdown ever was Casey Kasem, because you just don't expect the voice of Scoob.
24: Yeah, you can find all the stuff on YouTube anymore. Oh. We used to have to get cassette tapes back in the, 80s, poo-poo. 90s?
23: The poo-poo coming out of his mouth. Poo-poo mouth. Hello, America. And then he's all nice and...
25: All right, 8 minutes after the hour. Good morning and welcome to Tuesday, August the 4th, 2026. This is the Platinum Hour of your morning show. Honored to serve you. I am Michael Del Giorno. A lot of people say... You know, it used to be, people don't realize this, but I was a manager. I was a much better program director than I was a talent.
24: Really?
25: And I can tell you, you don't want to have an hour of a show that sounds completely different from the other 2 hours. And yet it's what we love most about this show, right? We're ourselves in the Platinum Hour.
24: You kind of started this by calling it the Platinum Hour and you set the standard.
25: Well, because when you do a morning show, you know, the people that are up,
24: right,
25: like in the central time zone, you're up at 5 o'clock in the morning. You're not your average Joe.
24: No.
25: I mean, you're the kind of mom that is up, making the lunches, making breakfast. I mean, you are parenting, or, you know, you're a mover and a shaker, having to be a mom and in business, or a dad who's running companies. Or how about in the West Coast where they're up at this time to do business with the East Coast? These are the real doers.
1: People are writing songs about this hour, though.
25: Who wrote a song?
2: There's no hour like the platinum hour, like no hour. Everything about it is informative, maybe more than the mind can absorb. Nowhere do you gain a special power than when you're hearing that extra hour. So go on with the show. It's your morning show. With Michael Del Giorno.
25: Was that Steve in Oklahoma City? Fellas.
2: Just playing Jim, Franklin, Tennessee.
25: Oh, Jim and Franklin,
1: yeah.
25: Yeah, it's even got its own, you know, but I just like that we're just ourselves. You know, I was looking over what Red would say is the headlines today, and he's right. They're the headlines today. And yet I wake up first with my Aura ring telling me, take it easy.
1: You didn't get your required 8 hours, did you?
25: No. So I'm all ready to go to bed. Now, first of all, a parent is a parent is a parent. I know at 21 years old, at 24 years old, I was running everything at CBN except the 700 Club and the Family Channel.
1: Oh, wow. That's nice.
25: I don't say that to impress you, just to impress upon you. And I was driving and flying everywhere. I don't think my mom was so home worrying about me. She didn't even know where I was.
1: Did you get your budget done before Christmas?
25: I got it done, or I wouldn't have had a Christmas. If you think you're going home. Why do you like the Pat story, man?
1: I just love to hear
25: my favorite
1: story.
25: Pat story is when the hurricane was coming, and he's praying to God. He's got his eyes squinched just like on the 700 Club. And Lord, move that storm. Move it north. And I'm like, right in the middle of his prayer, I'm like, Pat, what? You can't pray this storm north. Why would you do that to other innocent people? That's their problem. If they're not praying, I said, send it back out to the ocean if you're going to pray.
1: Wow.
25: Imagine if in that boat, they wake up Jesus. We're going to all die. Where's your faith? And he casts the storm towards a different boat.
1: Right. Somebody else gets it.
25: My favorite patch story. But anyway, but you know, my mom wasn't listening. So, but we live in a day and age where you have Life 360. And so, you know, Andrea's tracking where she is in the canyons and she's 3 hours from her hotel and it's going to get dark and Andrea just loses it. And then Anna just loses it and turns off her phone. Well, that was, you know.
1: Oh boy.
25: So I am more the, you know. I strive to be like the prodigal son's father. I just sit at home. My pastor a long time ago, when he went through a wild phase as a teenager, his dad was a pastor and he came home late one night, stinking of cigarettes and booze. And, you know, he's upstairs walking in the hallway and there's his dad standing in his bedroom doorway, in his own father's bedroom doorway.
1: Right.
25: And he just looks at his son and he goes, your mother and I are praying for you, son. And he closed the door and went to bed.
1: That's all you can do.
25: I want to be that dad. So I was trying to be that dad. And so, you know, she finally texts and she's like, well, mom's freaking out. I said, well, I'm not mom. And then I'm, you know, hey, you taking a lot of pictures, you know, cause she's talking about this canyon and everything. And I said, okay. And I was just talking. And then after I was done, then I kind of backslid into worry because what I did is I made the mistake of clicking on the satellite and zooming in. And I can see that it is going to be dark within the hour. She's 2 hours from the hotel. And I mean, these roads winding through Little Grand Canyon outside of Utah.
1: Right.
25: And, you know, then I start worrying because I watch a lot of 48 hours. It always starts with a flat tire. Then the abductors come in the van. Next thing you know, you're tortured. And so, you know, I was a little wired. And then I thought, well, maybe I can try to fall asleep. And that's when You Got Mail came on. How do you turn off You Got Mail?
1: Seriously.
25: How do you turn that off? Is that not the greatest ending of all movies, You Got Mail? In fact, let's make that the talk back today that everybody else will have to live with because we set the tone in the Platinum Hour. Was there a better movie ending than You Got Mail?
1: I've got to tell you, this is a very, very unpopular opinion.
25: I wanted it to be you so badly.
1: If it's Tom Hanks, I will turn it off.
25: Well, it is a little.
1: I just, both of them. But I've always been like that.
25: I always look at Andrew and I go, look, Tom Hanks is being Tom Hanks. And, oh, look, Meg Ryan's being cute Meg Ryan. Because they pretty much are the same characters.
1: I've seen a lot of Tom Hanks movies and pieces, but I've really never seen Tom Hanks in its entirety.
25: Well, you got mail's a doozy.
1: Yeah.
25: And I think it's the greatest movie. If somebody's got a better movie ending than You Got Mail, I'd love to hear it. And I know a lot of you are wanting to know what Superman was like. I have been threatened by my wife not to say the things I said after the movie. It would alienate audience, maybe make some people mad at me.
1: You talking about Spider-Man?
25: I am simply going to say I understand why people like it. I get it. It's just not for me. That's my formal statement. I will let Sophie Cunningham of the Indiana Fever take it from there with more courage.
1: My goodness.
25: Well, it's just, you know, I can't watch something that isn't real. Spiders and humans do not combine.
1: They make it look real.
25: If they could combine in DNA, Fauci would have done it. It doesn't happen. I just can't, you know. And then they always mix in a little bit of the humor so you get the nervous giggles, you know, like the people. And there was one point where he has a connection, I'll put it that way.
1: Okay.
25: And the audience starts clapping. It was just too shoo-wee-dee for me. But I understand why people love it. And it has now jumped, if you will. So yesterday we were talking about it being the second greatest opening ever. Looks like after further review, Spider-Man Brand New Day has surpassed Avengers Endgame.
1: Just going to have to raise the ticket prices then.
25: Don't even ask me what we paid.
1: Oh my gosh. I can't even imagine.
25: And then we got two number ones, which is a large drink, a large popcorn and a candy.
3: Okay. Of which, can I just talk about something if I can? It's the Platinum Hour, right? Why be serious now? If you've never taken a large theater popcorn, of course, immediately walk over to the melted butter section. And a lot of people want voter ID, voter ID. Listen, the minute they put the butter outside the counter where I could regulate the amount of butter in the popcorn, that was a breakthrough. And may I say, thank the good Lord above. And I do believe in him, and I'll see him soon at 700 pounds. But I love that they don't make you use an ID to get the butter. So I walk up, I butter my popcorn, but have you ever taken a creamy chocolate covered raisinette?
1: Yeah.
3: Take 6, 7, whatever you can fit in your hand. Usually I'm just shoveling the popcorn in, but put about 2 or 3 of those delicious chocolate coated raisinettes with the popcorn as you're chewing. Combine the textures and the flavors.
1: This can't be good for your arteries.
3: And it was, you know, and then every now and then some of the salt or the little kernels get caught in your throat. Then you take an ice cold sip of Diet Coke. Yes, that's what I do. I butter my large popcorn with raisinettes, but I always have a Tab or a Diet Coke with it. I'm watching my sensible calorie intake.
1: Where'd you find Tab?
25: So get rid of it. I had an English teacher, Cheryl Welsh. Gosh, if Keith Andrews is listening right now, Tab Benz, they're going to double over. So Cheryl Welsh was the one who used to always tell me to shut up. What do you think? Somebody's going to pay you to speak someday? Shut up. Which I did bump into her at a football game, and she had miraculously lost like 500 pounds and then died. And she asked me what I did, and I just looked at her and I said, I talk, and I walked off. But anyway, I should have been nicer because she died. But anyway, she used to make me go get her food before class. Imagine that, right?
1: What?
25: Yeah. So she'd go, Mr. Del Giorno, and she always licked her lips like this. Go get, honest to God, this is not an exaggeration. Can you go, and she'd hand me like a 5.
1: Right.
25: Go get me 3 barbecued Fritos, a Snickers, and a Tab. And I would always, even at 15 years old, like, oh my God, I'm Nick, aren't I? I go, Cheryl, what? Come on.
1: You called me Cheryl?
25: Yeah. 3 Fritos, a Snickers. Come on, let's do a real Coke. I want a Tab. No, do the real Coke. Go ahead. Let's finish this sugar high. Go get it. So anyway, that's where Tab comes from. All those things are in my head.
1: Tab.
25: All right. So Spider-Man, I get it. And if you like those kinds of movies, I think you're going to love it, is my review. Did I pass the Andrea test?
24: Sure.
25: I didn't sleep because I was watching You Got Mail. And seriously, is there a better Hollywood ending to a movie than You Got Mail? If so, use that talkback button listening on the iHeart app. And my sleep ring says that I need to take it easy, so I will. I will simply say that if you're just waking up, the president is calling Iran unbelievably duplicitous. Either make a deal or I'm going to bomb you into the Stone Age. And yet even that is an Iranian Groundhog's Day movie, isn't it? We'll have more with the Lieutenant Colonel, ladies and gentlemen. James Carafano will be on deck this morning. We also have the White House, John Decker. He was there for that big debate in Virginia. We got Election Day. Voters are headed to the polls. We are going to be voting in, what did I do with my list? See, I told you I need to take it easy today.
24: Sounds like you are.
25: Well, I wrote it somewhere. Where did I write it? I could wing it. Missouri is the big one, Michigan is the big one everybody cares about. But I think it was Michigan, Missouri,
5: Virginia
25: Washington.
5: But Kansas.
25: There it is. Yeah. Kansas, Michigan, Missouri, Virginia, and Washington. Of course, all eyes are on that Senate race in Michigan with Abdul El-Sayed, the anti-Israel, anti-capitalist Islamist running for the U.S. Senate. And what else do we got today? Oh, no Powerball jackpot winner. So there's, if you didn't buy your ticket, that was something really bothering my wife yesterday. I forgot to buy my lottery ticket. Well, there was no winner, so you still have time. And a man suspected of starting one of the massive wildfires threatening Spokane has been arrested. And fire crews from 12 different states and including international partners have descended upon Spokane to help fight the fires. Axios is our main one-on-one time. Axios with a doubleheader story. One, the Democrats have no leader. And two, if El-Sayed wins in Michigan, Katie bar the doors. It's a runaway train. That and more. If you miss a little, you're going to miss a lot. And if you miss a lot, well, we're going to miss you. So
24: I've already missed three characters this morning.
25: Well, that's, I don't even remember doing them.
24: That's the fun of it.
25: But I'm taking it easy.
24: Right.
25: It is Tuesday, August the 4th. Good morning. 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One chance to live this Tuesday, August the 4th, 2026. It'll never, ever happen again. We must understand it together because we're all in it together. This is your day. And guess what? This is your morning show.
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0: 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To the talkback line we go on your morning show with Michael Del Giorno.
1: Michael, this is Taffin, College Station. I'm driving. I don't want to wreck. No more old high school stories, please. I'm laughing too hard. Making it too hard. Have a great day, my
2: Sarah
1: friend.
2: Walsh.
3: Morning, Michael. Never mind all the bad things going on in the world. Let's talk about movie endings. Come on, you can't beat The Notebook. That is the sappiest ending in any Hollywood ending.
4: I don't know, Michael. I think I'm going to go with The Mist for the best movie ending.
5: Hey, Michael, it's Rob, your friend up in Knoxville, and the greatest movie ending of all time is in Casablanca. Classic film, classic ending, and it stands the test of time. And this coming from a 49-year-old.
6: Yeah, Casablanca, by the way, whenever, if there's, one day it was cool, and we opened the windows, and the Neuro Association back to my childhood. I mean, I was in Arlington Heights and I could hear the ambient noises of outside, a distant siren maybe, or, you know, whatever. And the same thing happens whenever I watch a black and white movie, because my mom made me watch all those. And she just sat the whole time with a smile going, it's a beautiful story, is it? And I'd be like, is it over yet? Yeah, Casablanca would be up there. I gotta say Notebook is up there. You Got Mail is up there. Let's keep this list going. Greatest movie endings ever. Because I didn't sleep last night. I had to watch the end of You Got Mail. Top five stories in our one-on-one time is next. This is your morning show.
7: My name is Craig Ferguson. I am originally from Glasgow, Scotland. My morning show is your morning show with Michael Del Giorno.
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11: Georgia Democrats are energizing their base ahead of this fall's midterms. Thousands of Democrats packed the Savannah Civic Center Saturday for the Georgia Democratic Convention. Gubernatorial candidate Keisha Lance Bottoms capping 3 hours of speaking by other candidates.
12: I will lower costs. I'll protect our voting rights. I'll protect women's health care. And we will expand Medicaid in the state of Georgia.
11: The Democrats are fired up about what they're calling electing the adults in the room. A new $1 billion data center in Effingham County has the potential to affect nearly every person in the county. Rocio Rivera has details.
13: Effingham County Manager Tim Callanan tells WSAV the revenue generated by the new OpenAI data center can change the quality of life of residents.
14: Literally could have probably the lowest tax rate, property tax rate in the state, or at least one of the lowest ones.
13: And not only homeowners will see relief, renters will also.
14: When you add it to the additional sales tax we're already collecting, it lowers the tax rate for everybody else, for the non-homestead, for the renters.
13: The data center is also expected to help move other projects forward, like parks and road improvements, and it could double East Moss collections. In addition, more than 1,000 jobs could be created from it. I'm Rocio Rivera.
11: Atlanta Falcons wide receiver Drake London is planning a wedding after an unusual proposal.
15: The 25-year-old recently got engaged to his longtime girlfriend over a Taco Bell dinner, remembering that Sophia Gabe is a huge fan of the fast food chain. The pair shared the dinner under a crystal chandelier attached to a pole adorned with white roses on a scenic desert ranch near Los Angeles. The pair ate their meal off fine china with plenty of hot sauce on hand. I'm Liz Kennedy.
11: And I'm Thomas Cage.
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23: Increasing clouds today with showers and thunderstorms back in as we move toward the afternoon hours. Our high in the low 90s, heat index in the upper 90s. Mainly clear overnight tonight, low 72. Mostly sunny, a few scattered storms tomorrow, high in the low 90s. We'll keep those showers around through the rest of the week. I'm Georgia WeatherNet meteorologist KJ Allen.
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0: We're all in this together. 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
1: Rise and shine, you sleepyheads. Early bird gets the worm. Sleepy squirrel misses the nut. Throw that leg over the bed. Make your way to the coffee pot. Enjoying this Tuesday, August the 4th, already in progress. Good morning. This is your morning show. I'm Michael Del Giorno. Honored to spend time with you and serve you. Jeffrey, of course, keeping the music flowing. Reds keeping an eye on the top stories. Voters are heading to the polls today. Another big primary election day. Yes, it involves Kansas, Michigan, Missouri, Virginia, and Washington, but all eyes are on Michigan and that Senate race with Abdul El-Sayed. Listen, if you, let me put it to you this way. If you were Hollywood casting, would you cast El-Sayed for the United, to play the role of a United States Senator any more than John Fetterman? But I think you'd cast him for other things. I mean, the guy looks like a warrior. I think he's wearing my, irresistible men tees that make you look all jacked. He is, Fetterman is the hoodie that is making sense. And he's the tight tee that is Islamist socialism. This kind of leads to our one-on-one time. Axios did two stories, one with the headline, Democrats lack a leader right now. Well, think about that. Here's the gist of the story. You're probably less than 600 days from the Democrats having a true leader who can show and shape the party's direction. That's presuming the nominee becomes that leader. But until Super Tuesday, March 7th, 2028, or even well beyond, Democrats will be leaderless and likely split between the rising socialist energy and more traditional establishment liberalism. Keep in mind also the DNC chair, Ken Martin, likely to be ousted, says Axios, leaving behind a hot financial cashless dumpster fire. So here's the bottom line. They're broke. There's a radical leftist takeover within the party, and it's not bottom up. It's top down. This is an outside movement funded with very deep pockets. Not like the Tea Party that was organic, that was going to serve and make America better. You've got to deal with the debt. Or Trumpism that grew out of the Republican Party absorbing the Tea Party, which is doing what the Republican platform says. And MAGA itself stands for Make America Great. So one wants to make America better or great, and it's within the platform. The other is completely outside of the platform, outside the party, coming in from the top down. And its goal is to destroy the Republic by first destroying the Democrat Party. And don't forget the first point, and they're leaderless, cashless, and their chair is about to be ousted. It's almost 9 years ago that I said, it was certainly 6 years ago when the decade began, and I said, one or both parties will be gone by the end of the decade. Everybody thought I was nuts. Can we at least say on August 4th, 2026, the Democrat Party, it's on life support right now. Does it have a leader? The answer is no. This is something I try to impress upon you that Axios is finally figuring out. It's not Barack Obama. You know, there was a time the Republican Party was leaderless. We went through some pretty lean years from Mitt Romney to Bob Dole. But Reagan was still the leader. He was still the energy behind the revolution. That doesn't belong to Barack Obama or Bill Clinton. In fact, they're ancient history. In fact, both are completely, including Hillary, unacceptable by this new Democrat Party. There's a story today that Mayor Pete strongly, first of all, who doesn't think Pete Buttigieg is running for president? If he announced tomorrow, who would be shocked? Because I'd like to wish you a happy birthday. You were born yesterday. But Mayor Pete's announcement, Kamala Harris, her announcement, Gavin Newsom's, none of those people are leaders of the party. You know what they don't want to admit? You know who the leader of the party is? Bernie Sanders, AOC, and Mamdani. And what do they all have in common? None of them are truly Democrats, and all of them are socialist. One of them's even Islamist. And by this time tomorrow, there'll be a third leader. Abdul Al-Shayed. And let me tell you something. Say, there's no question he's going to win. I mean, if polls are anything, and forget polls, the money lines and the betting, he's going to win. Question is, can he win in the general? And time will tell. I think most Democrats will go along with him before they vote for a Republican. So premise number one of our alone time, Axios has finally figured out this is a party with no leader, no candidate leader, and no DNC leader, and no money. Well, that's a predicament, is it not? And worst of all for the Democrats, AOC is not going after Chuckie Schumer's Senate seat. No, she's going for the presidency. And she'll be off to a huge lead. And the Democrats, the DNC, will have to try to pull a shenanigan like they did with Hillary, like they did with Joe, and like they did with Kamala. Only this time, half their party is socialist. They're not going to put up with it. There could be a violent insurrection. There could be an independent candidate. Socialist turned independent for the general. The second is a headline. The Democrat Party will take a radical turn after the Michigan election. The outcome could provide insights into the future of the Democrat Party. Abdul Al-Shayed, a candidate endorsed by the far left wing of the party, is facing off against U.S. Representative Haley Stevens, a centrist pro-Israel candidate. Oh, there's no room for Israel. This is a portion of the Democrat Party that isn't interested in America, let alone Israel. But when I read that story, I couldn't help but think of this sound of the day. This is Hassan Piker on a podcast declaring there's zero chance a Democratic nominee in 2028 will be pro-Israel. Listen.
2: Will you endorse the 2028 candidates if they are pro-Israel in a way that you don't like? If you ultimately are about defeating fascism in this country as you describe it, surely shouldn't you get on board with whoever the main candidate is?
3: Luckily, I don't think I will have to make that calculation at all, because there is 0% chance that whoever the elected Democrat is that wins the primary will be pro-Israel in any way, shape, or form. You'll see.
1: Well, if it's Rahm Emanuel, it will be. If it's likely anyone they bait and switch to, they likely will be. How are all these people going to respond when they do that this time? See, unlike in 2016, where they rigged it to keep Bernie from winning, why they even allowed him to run for the presidential nomination as a non-Democrat and socialist is beyond me. And they sure as heck didn't expect him to be leading over Hillary Clinton. So they had to rig it with superdelegates to make sure Hillary won, and then she went on to lose. Then they rigged it again because he was going to win again. And they cut a deal with Joe Biden and got their girl they really wanted, Kamala Harris, to be on the ticket. Then they rigged it again to push Joe off after he got all the delegates and handed it to Kamala. Do you really think they're not going to do it a fourth time? And do you think they're going to get away with it a fourth time? But why is he talking like that? Because he's convinced it's going to be AOC. Because in their mind, Bernie Sanders is their godfather. AOC and Mamdani, and I believe Al-Shayed, is their trinity moving forward. But the answer to Axios is, you're right, they have no leader. You're right, they have no money. Soon they'll have no DNC chair. And they're in the middle of a hostile takeover. Yeah, I'd say these are very interesting times for the Democrats. Elections today, well, again, it really doesn't matter because everybody's going to be focused not on Kansas, not on Missouri, not on Virginia, not on Washington. They're going to be focused on Michigan. And that Senate primary involves Haley Stevens, which would be, I think, the closest competitor to Abdul Al-Shayed and Mallory McMurrow. We also have a House 13 primary in Michigan. Donovan McKinney is the socialist candidate going against Sri Than, how do I say it? Thanadar? Thanadar? I think it's Thanadar. Who is the,
4: you know who that is, right?
1: No.
4: That's that guy who's constantly impeaching Trump. That even the Democrat party.
1: Yes. All right. So, either way you lose there. And, the only other really thing to kick around is, the president. You know, we've kind of been caught in this Iranian Groundhog's Day where one day the president's going to bomb them into the Stone Age. He's had enough. They had enough time. Then he calls off the bombing back to the peace talks and the peace talks fail. And then before they even fail, they deny they're even in them. Now the president is just flat out. I mean, if they're not playing a game, is the president just figuring out you can't negotiate with Iran? I said that day one because I had 1400 years of history to conclude that, but I think he's, or are we just playing the game? So now it's like Animal House, double secret probation. One more chance to make a deal or else we're going to kick that around in the third hour. The great Lieutenant Colonel James Carafano will be joining us on Iranian Groundhog Day. We'll ask the Colonel who's stalling who. Remember the song, Who's Zooming Who, with Aretha Franklin? It's now come to that. Who's stalling who? Who's zooming who in this U.S.-Iran conflict? And we'll preview the big election day as well as the big debate last night in South Carolina with Lindsey Graham's sister. White House correspondent John Decker will be along with that coming up next hour as well. So next hour, John Decker. Third hour, Lieutenant Colonel James Carafano. What's happening right now in Iran isn't just another headline. Why? Because it can directly hit your wallet. Well, how can it do that? Well, when conflict goes on in the Middle East, oil. It moves, and everything follows. When gas prices rise, shipping costs spike, and suddenly your dollar doesn't go as far. We've seen this before. 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

0: Say it, send it, now let's hear it. 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
1: Hey, Mike, good morning. Shawshank Redemption, end of the movie was fantastic.
2: Good morning, Michael. I have never seen You've Got Mail, but come on. How do you beat the ending to Smokey and the Bandit? I mean, who could possibly drive from Atlanta to Boston and back in under 18 hours? And for clam chowder, really?
3: That's Corey, my yard boy, who texted moments ago saying, I know I've listened too long. 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
3: Well, it's got to be one, the other, or both, right? Keep those talkbacks coming. Emails to MichaelD@iHeartMedia.com 53 minutes after the hour. Well, fire crews from 12 different states, even an international partnership, is descending upon Spokane, Washington to help battle the devastating wildfires. Mark Mayfield has that story.
6: At last count, more than 4,000 personnel have been dispatched. California sent well over 100 personnel. Fire management specialists from Australia and New Zealand have traveled to eastern Washington to provide operational support. I'm Mark Mayfield.
3: Well, voters will head to the polls today for another big primary election day in the U.S.
7: Ballots are being cast in Michigan, Missouri, Kansas, Virginia, and Washington State. One of the highest profile races is between Democrats in Michigan for the U.S. Senate race there, pitting insurgent progressive Abdul El-Sayed against the establishment-backed Congresswoman Haley Stevens. That race has divided the party somewhat, with fears within the DNC that an El-Sayed victory could pull the party further left and hurt their midterm election hopes to regain control of the House and or Senate. I'm Scott Carr in Washington.
3: Well, former Transportation Secretary Pete Buttigieg says he's leaning towards running for another White House bid in 2028. Chris Caraggio has that story.
8: In a new podcast interview, Buttigieg said becoming a father has changed how he weighs the personal and family impact of seeking higher office. Early Democratic primary polling places him among the party's leading potential contenders, though the 2028 race is still well over a year away from its first primary. Buttigieg also used the interview to discuss issues including artificial intelligence, the national debt, and the ongoing conflict involving Iran, while criticizing President Trump's handling of the war. I'm Chris Caraggio.
3: The White House will bring together some of the biggest names in artificial intelligence today to discuss a new cybersecurity review framework. It's for advanced models of AI.
9: Representatives from companies including OpenAI, Google, and Anthropic are expected to join the meeting, focused on a voluntary program created under President Trump. The framework would allow the government to evaluate powerful AI systems before they're widely released, including testing whether they could be used to identify vulnerabilities or carry out cyber attacks. Officials say the program is not a licensing requirement, but it comes as concerns grow over the risks posed by AI technology. I'm Tammy Trujillo.
3: I feel like an NFL referee. After

0: review. Spider-Man Brand New Day has surpassed Avengers Endgame for the biggest domestic opening weekend of all time.
1: The fourth film in the Tom Holland-led franchise brought in a massive $360 million in its debut, moving past Endgame's $357 million. Brand New Day has brought in a global total of $932 million and is expected to eclipse $1 billion sometime this week.
2: Hi, my name is Peter Parker. I have something to tell you that's going to sound crazy.
1: Meanwhile, the combination of Spider-Man's historic weekend and the Odyssey's third weekend haul of $51 million has led to the biggest domestic box office weekend ever set by Endgame in 2019. I'm Scott Carr.
0: Well, today we celebrate three great things. One you may like more than the others. Bree Tennis has that story.
3: Today is National Coast Guard Day, celebrating 236 years of keeping our waterways safe as a floating branch of the military. Also, today is National Night Out, a coast-to-coast community-building event with law enforcement. Look for local gatherings. And the final day we're celebrating is National Chocolate Chip Cookie Day, maybe the best day ever. And no judgment if you celebrate the other 2 days with a cookie in hand. I'm Bree Tennis.
0: Oh, by the way, if you were kicking yourself because you forgot to buy a lottery ticket before last night's drawing, don't kick yourself any longer. Still no Powerball jackpot winner.
4: No one matched all six numbers in Monday night's drawing, so the grand prize jumps to an estimated $786 million. The cash option on that is almost $342 million. The next drawing is Wednesday night. Tickets are $2 each, with the odds of hitting the jackpot roughly 1 in 292 million.
0: Oh, yeah. I'm Mark Nathan. Jump right on that. Those are great odds. Book it. In sports, Phillies beat the Nats 6-3. The Cardinals outslugged the Yankees 13-7. Pirates 4-3 over the Brewers. Dodgers fell 10-5 to the Cubbies. Rays won 13-9 over the Rockies. And the D-backs beat the Padres 5-1. Oh, by the way, did I mention Thursday night? It's the Hall of Fame game in Canton, Ohio. Arizona Cardinals taking on the Carolina Panthers. NFL preseason football is finally here. Hello, everybody. Frank Gifford. I just keep doing that as a gentle reminder to everybody, because basically, let's face it, life is one great big stall until we can get to the football
5: that
0: season.
5: True.
0: All right, birthdays today. I will simply say the great, the Goliath. The Landman, Billy Bob Thornton, 71. The 44th President, Barack Obama, 65. Suit star and Duchess, Meghan Merkel, is 45. NASCAR champ, Jeff Gordon, is 55. And if it's your birthday, happy birthday. We're so glad you were born.
6: 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And your morning show is my morning show with Michael Honk Honk Del Giorno.
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11: The polls are just opening in two more states. I'm Dave Anthony, Fox News. An hour after primary voting got underway in Virginia, the race getting the most attention is in Michigan, where a Democrat who says he's not a socialist is running for Senate on a progressive platform.
12: I believe in the opportunity we have in front of us to correct both the moral failures of the past and the moral failures of our present.
11: Abdul Al-Sayed is taking on Congresswoman Haley Stevens.
13: Hamas appears...
11: And then Haley Stevens is a candidate who is more considered moderate. The Republican winning the Democrat, in this case, will face Mike Rogers, the Republican. In Missouri, a progressive Democrat is trying to return to Congress.
14: This is a last chance for them to sign a good document.
11: That's President Trump. He says that they're working on a deal with Iran. He called off a big attack over the weekend, pushing for a deal to denuclearize Iran and fully open the Strait of Hormuz, where another ship did get attacked.
15: The cargo ship reported being hit by an unknown projectile at 2 a.m. local time, well about 23 miles northeast of the Omani coast. Iran says no negotiations with the United States are scheduled. Tehran, however, claims it is talking to Oman about reopening the Strait of Hormuz.
11: That's Fox's Jonathan Savage. The first two deaths are reported in Michigan in the nasty outbreak of diarrhea-inducing cyclosporiasis.
16: Officials say both people had underlying health conditions that may have been impacted by the parasite. The deaths come as the state's total cases top over 11,000 and nearly 200 people in the hospital. Federal officials are still investigating the source of what they say are multiple separate outbreaks.
11: That's Fox's Ashley Strohmeyer. And back to the contest today. There are also primaries in addition to Michigan, Missouri, and Virginia. Contests in Kansas and Washington State. 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
11: This is Jay Clayton's first full day at his new job, Director of National Intelligence, sworn in after the Senate confirmed Clayton last week. Now, a Senate committee is expected to vote today to advance another nomination for Acting Attorney General Todd Blanche, who paved the way for potential confirmation Sunday night, formally rescinding the anti-weaponization fund that had initially been set up in the Trump IRS tax settlement. For people claiming to be political targets by the Biden or Obama Justice Departments, the president still supports it.
14: I thought it would be very fair for people that spent years in prison, people that were treated so badly, for in many cases people that did absolutely nothing wrong. So I view that fund as a positive, and a lot of Republicans do, too.
11: But not Senators John Cornyn and Tom Tillis, who had vowed to vote against Blanche if he didn't get rid of that fund in writing. The president also keeps insisting the Washington, D.C. reflecting pool he had fixed was vandalized after a contractor had put down a blue sealant along the bottom.
14: The softest part has to be flexible, and that's the stuff you can cut. And these guys knew what they were doing. And they cut all the way along the base, Cut.
11: And he's upset the U.S. attorney for D.C., Jeanine Pirro, dropped the case last week against one of the accused vandals.
14: Really disappointed with Jeanine Pirro. She folded like an umbrella.
17: The U.S. attorney filed a motion Friday to dismiss a felony indictment against former Olympic canoe racer David Hearn. In the filing, prosecutors say the Interior Department was slow to provide evidence that shows peeling to the reflecting pool sealant was likely caused by a rushed and botched job by a contractor and not an act of vandalism. At the White House, Jared Halpern, Fox News.
11: On Wall Street, more gains are brewing. Dow futures up about 300 points. The morning after the Dow surged up more than double that. I'm Dave Anthony. This is Fox News.
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21: Increasing clouds today with showers and thunderstorms back in as we move toward the afternoon hours. Our high in the low 90s, heat index in the upper 90s. Mainly clear overnight tonight, low 72. Mostly sunny, a few scattered storms tomorrow, high in the low 90s. We'll keep those showers around through the rest of the week. I'm Georgia WeatherNet meteorologist KJ Allen.
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23: Starting your morning off right. A new way of talk. A new way of understanding. Because we're in this together. This is your morning show with Michael Del Giorno.
0: Thank you, Mike McCann. All eyes are on Kansas, Michigan, Missouri, Virginia, Washington. Voters headed to the polls today. Another big primary election day in America. We have a man suspected of starting one of the massive wildfires threatening Spokane, Washington. He'll be in court this morning. President's headed to California to raise money for upcoming midterms. Still no Powerball jackpot winner. And speaking of primary elections, all eyes are really on Michigan, where socialist Democrats are being put to the test. Abdul El-Sayed holds a lead in this primary. I'm looking at all the polling, 10 to 14%. The betting odds have it over 90%. Rory, this seems to almost look like a foregone conclusion today in Michigan.
24: Well, it's always tough to do a poll for a primary, though, right? You never know who's actually going to show up and cast a ballot. It's the middle of August. A lot of voters say that they'll be there and don't turn out. So, we do want to see what their turnout is today, because this is really the race they're focused on to say, where is the Democratic Party in August of 2026? Where are they going? Are they following the likes of Dr. Abdul El-Sayed, who's endorsed by Bernie Sanders and AOC? Is that the way the Democratic Party is going? Congresswoman Haley Stevens, a four-term congresswoman, she's got the endorsement of Chuck Schumer and Barack Obama. She's seen as a much more mainstream candidate who might have a better chance against Republican Mike Rogers in the fall. So that's why everyone is paying so much attention to this race today.
0: Yeah, is this progressivism versus socialism, or is this establishment Democrat Party versus socialism? And can we read something nationally into that? The other reality splitting hairs is this socialism or is this an Islamist? Because though he's campaigning as a part of the party, he doesn't really identify himself as a socialist. And of course, his right. biggest burning issue is Israel. So there's a lot to try to autopsy after this, even that'll probably be equally ununderstood.
24: Well, right, because there's that political question of, well, which Democrat is best suited to win the seat? Because if Democrats want to take control of the Senate, they need Maine, they need Michigan, they need a couple others. But if they don't get Michigan, then, you know, their chances of controlling the Senate are slim and none. So that's why there's so much attention on the winnability question, right? Who is going to be best suited to take on Mike Rogers, who is going to he'll be a formidable Republican candidate, to be sure.
0: I am not an African gray parrot. I'm just going to say it a different way, but I'm echoing what you're saying. Does the average shirts versus skins, I'm a D, do they know the difference between progressivism and a socialist, let alone an Islamist? And will they vote D anyway? come a general election. And I'll remind everybody, Donald Trump, a Republican, just carried Michigan. So it's possible those D's will look the other way if you go too radically left. So there's a lot on the line. There is the opportunity for the socialists to do very well in the primary and not in the general.
24: Well, and I'm more focused on the NPAs, right? The folks who are out of the game for now and saying, well, look, I voted for Trump the last couple of times. His approval rating's now in the 30s. I don't like this. I don't like that. Maybe I'm up for a change. But is the far left guy too far left for me as the centrist, right?
0: Yeah.
24: That's why there's this political question.
0: And then we had the big debate in South Carolina last night where Lindsey Graham's sister is in a battle. We got the Tennessee gubernatorial primary coming up. Anything else today of real interest? Because, I mean, I think you'd have to really be an insider to find anything other than this Michigan race of national interest.
24: Yeah, I mean, there's a District 1 race in Missouri and a District 4 race in Washington State, maybe. But, yeah, it's all about Michigan today. I should note, yeah, Kansas has one or two as well, but it's all about Michigan because it's so defining about the future of the Democratic Party.
0: If it has one. Massive changes for Medicaid eligibility are going into effect as new work rules are being scheduled to go into effect across the country. We'll have that story coming up in the third hour. And we seem to be living in Iranian Groundhog's Day, referring to the movie with Bill Murray. We're going to ask Lieutenant Colonel James Carafano who's stalling who in this, because it's becoming hard to believe that the bombing on, bombing off, negotiating on, negotiating off game can go on much longer. And I was talking about that big debate last night in South Carolina. Our White House correspondent, John Decker, was there. We'll get the latest on that. And Todd Blanche, who seems to be set to move forward now for confirmation. Wanted to spend a little bit of alone time, you know, dovetailing on what Rory and I were just talking about. Remember, who were the original four members of the squad? Because that's the founding members of this socialist movement. In fact, they recruited AOC, Alexandria Ocasio-Cortez, to take down a 10-term Democrat in New York. She was one of the four originals. Ilhan Omar, Minnesota. Ayanna Pressley, Massachusetts. And Rashid Tlaib in Michigan. Now, everybody's been fascinated. I think Victor Davis Hanson covered this. Was that Friday or this week? No, that was last week, right? We had the, where he was talking about the strange bedfellows of Islamists and socialists. And I think there is a bit of the enemy of my enemy is my friend. But this is pretty much how the Islamists work. Kind of like the way when Black Lives Matter was gathering and Antifa would show up. They will join forces for leverage. So an Islamist will play along with the socialist. If combined, they can get to a level of power. Remember, the first goal is to take over the Democrat Party, then get rid of the Electoral College, and then dismantle the Republic. Now, the Islamists are on board, but I'll give you a very distinct difference. So this is kind of going over all the Senate polling numbers story, and the average, Real Clear Politics average, is 10.2 leaning El Sayed. The highest has him at 16, I believe, and that was in mid-July. We have another one in late July at 15. At the end of July, he was up 14, and the assumption is he's somewhere between 10 and 14 right now. All of his lower pollings, I mean, it began back in early July and Stevens was leading by 7. And the next poll had El Sayed up by 13. Now, look, I get it. Polling is inaccurate, but these voting model, these betting models are always accurate. And the betting shows all the money's on El Sayed. So then it starts talking about El Sayed. Well, he's anti-Israel. These are not your parents or grandparents' Democrats. I mean, think about that. Remember how David Sinai's always telling you got to get 100 years behind the eyes of somebody to really understand them. So whoever these young people are that are into socialism, you get 100 years behind their eyes, their grandparents were dying on beaches to defeat this stuff. Their parents grew up in the Cold War against this stuff. China, Russia. These kids apparently are unaware of any of that. Or the way I like to say it is, do you think these kids even remember Barack Obama, let alone Bill Clinton or Hillary? They're irrelevant. Now, I've talked about the pendulum between John F. Kennedy and Ted Kennedy in my lifetime. And that's the same womb. I mean, that's a pretty big swing. John F. Kennedy alive today would be MAGA, let alone far right Republican. What would Harry Truman be today? I mean, these people are just, they're off the radar, right? They're not even American. So one, it's not your parents or grandparents, Democrats. Abdul is a terrorist sympathizer who personifies the extremist move within the Democrat Party towards a toxic union of Islamism and Marxism. That radical alliance is also represented by officials like Ilhan Omar and Zohran Mamdani. Perfect analysis. Look at the first four. AOC is a socialist or an opportunist. Same with Presley. Tlaib, Omar, Mamdani. They're probably Islamists. And how does that manifest? Well, it's one thing for the progressive socialist candidates to oppose U.S. foreign aid to Israel, take an anti-Israel stance, and then refuse to answer whether Israel should be a Jewish state. I assure you, in the case of El-Sayed, and I'd be a pretty good guesser with Omar, Tlaib, and Mamdani, they do not recognize Israel's right to exist. Now, today, there are some in America that see, why did the Democrat Party ever allow this in? You invited socialism in. You tolerated socialism being there. Now that it's grown and it's out of control, it's suddenly a problem. Great analogy, right? You have a little bit of sin in your life, it'll grow like a wildfire. That's what Paul was talking about. I take every thought captive and bring it before the throne of God. To be tempted is not to sin. To meditate on that temptation, begin to act on that temptation, starts a direction and a destination and process. So they allowed it in. They allowed it to fester. And now it's not interested in them, America, the Jewish state. They don't recognize America's right to exist, let alone Israel's right to exist. But while there's a few that see the glimpse of this, do most. Democratic social label. El-Sayed has denied being a socialist. However, he campaigns with the Democratic Socialist candidates, and he's endorsed by various Democratic Socialists of America candidates and chapters. He's also been campaigning on a platform that seems to mirror that of the DSA, such as Medicare for All, abolishing immigration and customs enforcement, and ending Israeli-American military alliances. If El-Sayed wins, the outcome could outrage Democrats who have concerns about a candidate campaigning alongside controversial figures like Graham Plattner or Hassan Piker. Oh, America gets the anti-Israel part, but do they get the do not even acknowledge Israel's right to exist? Do they get that they're ultimately going to ride with the socialists and then kick the socialists out? Just like the Democrats rode with the socialists, and now the socialists are trying to kick them out. Now, I will grant you, 8 out of 10 Americans are not paying attention at all, let alone this closely. But for those of you that are, isn't this, I mean, what do the Chinese say? May you live in interesting times. I'm 62 years old. This is the most interesting political window of my lifetime. and something's got to give. My gut tells me you're going to see the end of the Democrat Party in this midterm election cycle. Now, it's going to be the death of this socialist movement, or it's going to be the death of the Democrat Party. And I think it's going to be the latter. And you may see the death of the Republican Party come 2028 presidential election cycle. That still has to be handled by the Republicans. But for the Democrats, make no mistake about it, Axios is right. They have no leader. It's certainly not Obama. It's certainly not Bill or Hillary Clinton. It's certainly not Kamala Harris. It's certainly not Gavin Newsom. But they're wrong. It's not where they're looking. Their leaders right now are Bernie Sanders, Mayor Mamdani, AOC, and this Islamist if he wins today. I think I'd be betting on the parasite at this point to defeat the host. And then they'll both be gone. If you're like most people, you find the entire healthcare process just overwhelming, if not confusing. 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Not one, not two, not three, but your top five stories of the day. John Decker was in South Carolina for the big debate last night with Lindsey Graham's sister. He'll report on that and the latest on Todd Blanche's confirmation process when your morning show continues next.
1: 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First preseason game of the NFL is Thursday night. It's the Hall of Fame game between the Cardinals and the Panthers. Before the trade deadline yesterday, the Atlanta Braves made a couple of moves, adding to the pitching staff as they acquired left-handed reliever Brent Suter from the Angels. In exchange, the Braves sent Nacho Alvarez Jr. to the Angels. The Atlanta Braves also sent catcher Joey Bart to the Chicago White Sox. After a day off yesterday, the Braves are back in action tonight. They'll play at home against the Marlins. Grant Holmes will start at Truist Park. He's 6-4, a 3.88 ERA. The Braves are currently 67-45. They've won five consecutive games entering the series. Bundle auto and home, renters, or condo, and save with Progressive. I'm John Thayer with the Sports Flash on Talk Radio 99.3 and 1590.
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0: 27 minutes after the hour. Sorry for stepping on you, Michael. Fire crews from 12 different states, even an international partnership, are descending upon Spokane, Washington to help fight these devastating wildfires.
27: At last count, more than 4,000 personnel have been dispatched. California sent well over 100 personnel. Fire management specialists from Australia and New Zealand have traveled to eastern Washington to provide operational support. I'm Mark Mayfield.
0: Voters heading to the polls today, another big primary election day.
28: Ballots are being cast in Michigan, Missouri, Kansas, Virginia, and Washington State. One of the highest profile races is between Democrats in Michigan for the U.S. Senate race there, pitting insurgent progressive Abdul El-Sayed against the establishment-backed Congresswoman Haley Stevens. That race has divided the party somewhat, with fears within the DNC that an El-Sayed victory could pull the party further left and hurt their midterm election hopes to regain control of the House and or Senate. I'm Scott Carr in Washington.
0: Cold beer on a Friday night. Oh, Zach Brown Band, holding Oprah. Right. Fans of Zach Brown Band's Boston concert over the weekend will all be going on a free vacation thanks to the band. All 37,000 people in attendance to Sunday's Fenway Park show were gifted a free cruise by Zach Brown himself. The trips for two aboard the Margaritaville at Sea are valued at nearly $40 million in total. Brown said he did the giveaway to thank fans for selling out 15 consecutive concerts at the iconic ballpark. That is a Fenway Park record. In sports, Phillies beat the Nats 6-3. Cards outslugged the Yankees 13-7. Pirates 4-3 over the Brewers. Dodgers fell 10-5 to the Cubbies. Rays won 13-9 over the Rockies. And the D-backs beat the Padres 5-1. Birthdays today. Goliath himself, the Landman, Billy Bob Thornton is 71. My favorite actor, hands down. 44th President Barack Obama, 65. NASCAR champ Jeff Gordon, 55. And if it's your birthday, happy birthday. We're so glad you were born. And thanks for listening to your morning show.
29: This is Keith from Fort Leonard Wood, Missouri. And my morning show is your morning show with the fabulous Michael Del Giorno.
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9: Thousands of kids are heading back to school around the metro Atlanta area today. More than a dozen districts begin class, including Atlanta, Clayton, DeKalb, and Cobb. The state's largest school system, Gwinnett County, will begin Wednesday. Drivers are reminded to take extra caution around stop buses and school zones. Weekend storms lead to flooding in a North Georgia city. Rebecca Hughes reports.
11: A state of emergency was declared in Fannin County after heavy rain damaged downtown McKaysville and a water treatment plant on Saturday night. These residents tell Atlanta News First what they saw.
14: It really just the bottom let out and it did not stop.
16: Nothing was really damaged too bad. Just a lot of mud. We've got a lot of, we've lost a lot of bank around our creeks and that sort of thing, but we're blessed.
11: Meanwhile, the fire department sent out teams to help with any roads that may have been blocked while other crews are cleaning up muddy roadways and residents are being asked to conserve water. I'm Rebecca Hughes.
9: More police officers in the Peach State are facing discipline for allegedly using the Flock license plate reader system. The Savannah Police Department placed four officers and two staff members on administrative leave last week after using Flock for personal reasons. Mayor Van Johnson said public trust is non-negotiable. More than 20 officers statewide have been suspended or fired in the last few months for the same accusations. Chick-fil-A could be facing a lawsuit connected to a recent breach of its customer rewards accounts. The Atlanta-based company says the app and its website were breached by unauthorized users in the middle of June. The hack may have exposed customer names, email addresses, partial card numbers, and membership numbers. The company said it implemented forced logouts of affected accounts and removed stored payment methods. I'm Thomas Cage.
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20: Increasing clouds today with showers and thunderstorms back in as we move toward the afternoon hours. Our high in the low 90s, heat index in the upper 90s. Mainly clear overnight tonight, low 72. Mostly sunny, a few scattered storms tomorrow, high in the low 90s. We'll keep those showers around through the rest of the week. I'm Georgia WeatherNet meteorologist KJ Allen.
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0: one that always seemed to go, you don't know what you've got till it's gone. Cherish the Day with Michael Del Giorno and your morning show.
1: Thank you, golden-toned one, Mike McCann. Now, I grew up listening to that voice playing that very song. 35 minutes after the hour in the Eastern time zone. You got about 25 minutes to be to work on time. Hey, thanks for bringing us along with you on the drive to work. We value our time that you carve out for us, and I'm honored to serve you. This is your morning show. I'm Michael Del Giorno. Jeffrey's got the sounds. Red's keeping an eye on the content. The big story is, do the Democrats know the difference between an anti-Israel socialist and a radical Islamist? We'll find out today in Michigan. Voters are headed to the polls in big primary day today. Kansas, Michigan, Missouri, Virginia, and Washington, Tennessee still to come later this week, along with Hawaii. A man suspected of starting one of the massive wildfires threatening Spokane, Washington, will be in court this morning. Meanwhile, fire crews from 12 different states and even an international partnership are descending to help in Spokane. President's headed out west. This is perceived to be a fundraising and affordability campaign, and still no Powerball jackpot winner. If you're kicking yourself for not getting a ticket, you got another chance. Well, it now looks like Todd Blanche is headed towards confirmation. After all, that long national nightmare seems to be over, and a big debate was held in South Carolina. We got our first glimpse of Lindsey Graham's sister as a permanent option to fill that seat. Our very own White House correspondent John Decker was there for the debate, and he's here with the review. Good morning, John.
2: Hey, good morning. Good morning to you. Happy Tuesday to you. I was at the debate last night here in Columbia, South Carolina. I fly back to D.C. this morning. And the headline here for me is that Darlene Graham held her own. First time she ever was involved in a political debate. She was going up against, on the debate stage, a former South Carolina governor, two sitting U.S. congressmen. And you know what? Despite the fact she had no background at all in terms of politics, in terms of debates, in terms of running for office, she held her own up on that stage for a full hour yesterday.
1: That's saying a lot. You know, could be in the genes. We talked yesterday about the balance between, you know, riding on the coattails of her brother and turning the attention more to domestic issues to carve out a unique space for herself. How'd she walk that balance?
2: Well, she did. You know, I think that each of the candidates, each of the five candidates on that debate stage, really focusing on domestic issues, pocketbook issues, issues related to affordability. There was a portion of the debate that focused on the war in Iran. All the candidates expressing their strong support for President Trump, for his strategy regarding Iran. So no one was critical at all. You can't be critical of President Donald Trump if you're running in a Republican primary. And there's only one candidate up on that stage that had the endorsement of Donald Trump, and that's a woman named Darlene Graham. That counts for a lot. I think that will count for a lot. And President Trump, you know, he's accused of a lot of things, but no Republican, I don't think, out there, if you're supportive of him, is going to accuse him of poor judgment. He's chosen Darlene Graham for a reason. He thinks that she's a winner, and we'll see if he's right. The primary takes place a week from today. Likely will be no one who gets above 50%, so there'll be a runoff. And it's likely that Darlene Graham will be one of those two candidates in the runoff on August the 25th.
1: Against a former governor, a far more traditional path to the U.S. Senate. That's going to be very, very interesting to watch. I don't know what ads are like where you live. I can tell you we've got a primary coming up this week, and every ad, every break is an ad for a different candidate, and they all sound the same. Trump, God, guns, Trump, God, guns, Trump, God, guns. I mean, so yeah, you're right. And you know, there's been a lot of talk about, well, Lindsey Graham wasn't, you know, so loved at home as people think, but no one was going to bring up anything anti, Lindsey Graham, not this close to his funeral in that debate.
2: Well, there was one candidate who did, and Darlene Graham, she did not miss a trick. She said, you know, the only reason why you're, you know, critical of Lindsey Graham is because you lost to my brother. That was a pretty knockout punch by her. She was going after one of those candidates up on the stage, a businessman who's running for the Republican nomination, who's running far behind in the polls.
1: I was just going to say, have we ever had a case? I mean, I know we've had spouses replace spouses, but have we ever had a case of a sister and then going on to be some kind of a, you know, great political leader in and of themselves? from no political background.
2: That's a very good question. A lot of spouses, you're right. I could go through a list of a lot of spouses there. Lindy Boggs, she was the widow of Hale Boggs.
1: Elizabeth Dole.
2: You go down. Elizabeth Dole, well, not a widow, but Elizabeth Dole, yeah. You know, did serve in the U.S. Senate while her husband was still alive. But yeah, it's very rare to see a sister of a senator being elected. But, you know, I think that Darlene Graham has a really good shot of being the next senator from South Carolina. Of course, she is senator right now, but just right now fulfilling the remainder of her brother's term.
1: Well, you know what debates are. No big mistakes. Check. Mm-hmm. Have a great moment. Check. Hold your own. Mm-hmm. Check. She had very low expectations and delivered highly. I would say that's a very good start for Darlene.
2: It's a good start. Yeah, absolutely.
1: Yes. What do you make of Todd Blanche? This whole deal ended pretty briskly. Now we're going to have a confirmation after all.
2: Well, we're going to have a confirmation vote that will take place today in the Senate Judiciary Committee. We could have a vote on the full Senate floor today. Not known yet if he has the votes as it relates to winning confirmation in the U.S. Senate. That is still an unknown, but he won one victory yesterday when two U.S. senators, Tom Tillis of North Carolina, John Cornyn of Texas, each said they will vote for him in the Senate Judiciary Committee when that vote takes place today.
1: All right. And the president's headed out west. A lot of that's fundraising for the midterms. I mean, that's a real weakness for the Democrats, this war within their own party with the socialist Islamists. And they're a little broke and they may have a change in their leadership down the road. For the Republicans, fundraising will be the priority and affordability. Here's a question for you. Can the president sell affordability as long as this conflict with Iran continues? Because the association and the conflating of affordability with gas seems to be insurmountable.
2: Yeah, it's tough. It's tough. You know, we see these gyrations in oil, a little bit of, you know, a back and forth as it relates to gas. It's just tough. It's a tough environment to begin with because the party in power generally does not perform well in the midterms. And then you add to the mix this affordability issue. So there will be some headwinds for Republicans. That being said, we know what they're focused on. They're focused on painting with a broad brush the entire Democratic Party as socialist or communist. And we'll see if that works for Republicans.
1: Yeah, we're kind of caught in an Iranian Groundhog's Day. The latest is the president calling Iran unbelievably duplicitous. They call off bombings to start talks again. They deny the talks are happening. They never really come to the table. One more threat, come to the table or else. Double secret probation, sir, is what this is feeling like. What's coming up today on the White House briefing room?
2: Well, we're going to be talking about a few things that you and I just talked about, but in greater detail. We'll be talking about that debate, which took place last night. I'll play a few clips from the debate and give you a sense about what took place for a full hour here in Columbia. We'll talk about the latest in Iran. We'll speak about Todd Blanche, and we'll talk about the president's dissatisfaction right now with Jeanine Pirro, who's the U.S.
1: Classic.
2: Attorney for Washington, D.C.
1: He didn't use my dad's line, which is folded like a cheap suit. He used the folded like an umbrella. I mean, the way he turns on his own is amazing. I never do that. I always treat you with great respect. It's the White House Briefing Room. I am
2: and
1: a subscriber. You should be a subscriber, too. 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When it does, give it a program position. That way it's waiting for you every morning, and it'll come out at 8 this morning. Central Time, 9 Eastern. It's a must, 10, 15 minutes every day, the White House Briefing Room. John, thank you as always.
2: Thank you, Michael. Have a great day. Bye-bye.
1: That's the plan. Denver's Talk Station, 630 KHOW in Denver, Colorado. Welcome to the Your Morning Show kitchen table, as well as the Talk of the Delta, AM 1330 WNIX in Greenville, Mississippi. I don't know how many stations we're on now. I know we're entering the hundreds, but every single one of you matter. And it may be a great big country, but it is a very small, intimate kitchen table. And we think it's time the talk radio stopped being about a host telling you what to think. You can think for yourself. And we think it's time for talk radio to become not a monologue, but a conversation again. 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
3: Morning, Michael. Listening to you this morning reminded me what I was thinking when I was waking up. I was kind of thinking back to the open borders, to the decriminalization of many crimes, to letting criminals go back to COVID. And now this on top, it is amazing what we've lived through in a very short time. It makes me feel like we are on borrowed time for sure. As far as Iran, whether they're negotiating or not, even when they negotiate, they would deny it in public.
1: Yeah. And I'm not nitpicking, Roger. You know, I love you. Sometimes, often, more often in life, when things are the worst is when you're on the verge of a miracle. The moments my life is the most out of control, God is the most in control. The moment life is at its scariest, hopeless point, I know that God, who goes before, with, and after, is about to move. I don't know. I know we've lived a lot in the last year. I know we've lived a lot in the last 3 years. I know we lived a lot in the last decade. I would have to say probably going back, you know, you get to Barack Obama and the takeover of healthcare. That's huge. The open border invasion. That's huge. The anti-law and order. That's huge. But really the breakdown of the family, the abandonment of God, the death of journalism. I mean, really the last 25 years is pretty remarkable. I know every alcoholic has to come to this conclusion. I've never battled alcoholism, but when have you hit rock bottom? Because that's the time you're going to go to rehab and it's going to work. By the way, I'll throw in rehab mixed with faith, I think, is the power to transform. Otherwise, I think you're probably just doing the best you can to not do it. We'll see how long that works. But what is rock bottom for America? This could be it. Now, does rock bottom mean end? End times? Or could it mean we're on the verge of an awakening? You know, all of this Islam, you know, Islam's a funny game. The patient Islamists who populate, infiltrate, agitate, and are patient and wait long enough through history, they have succeeded. There are some major Islamist nations that used to be Christian nations. Again, if you don't study history, you miss that full view. You're missing a lens. They played patiently before they declared war. Is this too soon? See, a jihadist always attacks and they awaken the enemy. That would be the argument of the political Islamist. You guys, like 9/11, that was a disaster. You united America. You didn't divide it. You hit them on a day. They destroyed you for a decade. This has been a little bit more of a patient game, but has it moved a little too quickly? This level of Islamist socialist movement could awaken America. Could create an awakening, a political awakening, a spiritual awakening. I don't know. You're right. We've lived a lot. You're right. We're getting close to rock bottom. We're either on the verge of a miracle or on the verge of losing our republic that was only ours if we would keep it. Michael is, I don't know where Michael is, somewhere in Ohio.
4: Hi, Michael. Jeffrey Redd. How can you beat the ending of The Sting? That was a classic. Your morning show is my morning show with Michael Del Giorno.
1: Yeah, see, I didn't sleep very much because, I have a daughter traveling around Little Grand Canyon in Utah. That's enough to make a father stay up. Then You Got Mail came on, and I just came to the conclusion, greatest ending of a movie ever, which got everybody chiming in. The Notebook. I mean, come on. When Rachel McAdams, he comes over the balcony, and there she is pulling her suitcase out of the car, and she shrugs her shoulders. Oh. Diane Lane, Rachel McAdams, Sophie Cunningham, my three great crushes. The great love of my life is my wife. We're allowed a crush. She has Morgan Wallen right now. Also, what came up? Casablanca for a classic, Notebook, You Got Mail, Shawshank Redemption. We'll add yours to that list as well. We got a Mary, too, before we go.
5: Good morning, Michael. The DSA's platform sounds like a wish list that was written by children. So you should treat them like that when you run across them in the wild. You know, give them a wet willy or a couple of noogies or maybe a wedgie.

0: 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We seem to be living an Iranian Groundhog Day. On again, off again, on again, off again. Who's stalling who? We'll ask Lieutenant Colonel James Carafano, plus your sounds of the day all next hour as your morning show continues. 52 after.
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0: voters headed to the polls today. Another big primary day. Today, it's all about Kansas, Michigan, Missouri, Virginia, and Washington, and all eyes on that Senate race in Michigan with Abdul El-Sayed. Not just a socialist, this is an Islamist, an anti-Israel, doesn't see Israel's right to exist, and probably doesn't like America's ability to exist. Will the Democrats and the socialists get behind him today in a big primary race? All eyes on Michigan. A man suspected of starting one of the massive wildfires threatening Spokane, Washington, will be in court this morning. Meanwhile, fire crews from 12 different states and even international partners are descending upon Spokane. The president is headed out west, raising money for the midterms and selling affordability, which really begs a big question. The affordability narrative, it's certainly attached to gas, and the war in Iran is certainly creating an uncertainty with that. And the media and the Democrats have jumped on that. But as we saw in 2024, the question has to be, the people have moved from mainstream media. What are podcasts? And there's a story I was just reading a minute ago. More and more podcasts are all focused on affordability. They're shaping the narrative and the argument that will shape the midterm that nobody has a way of measuring. Certainly not in polling. And there is still no Powerball jackpot winner. So if you didn't buy your ticket yesterday, you still have time for the next drawing. All right, coming up, what's really going on in Iran? Is more bombing coming? Is the president playing some kind of a back and forth game? I mean, is Iran playing art of the deal with Donald Trump playing art of the deal? I mean, who's zooming who? Who's stalling who here? We'll talk to Lieutenant Colonel James Carafano about that. Get you your sounds of the day and massive changes coming to the Medicaid eligibility going into effect. Rory O'Neill will have that story and more all next hour. So keep it right here after your local news, traffic, and weather. More of your morning show to come. 58 minutes after the hour, this is Tuesday, August the 4th, 2026. We must understand this together. After all, we're all in this together. This is your day. This is your morning show.
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9: I'm Dave Anthony, Fox News.
10: I believe in the opportunity we have in front of us.
9: That's Abdul El-Sayed, a Democrat in a Michigan Senate race getting the most attention.
11: Abdul El-Sayed is the progressive who has the backing of the Democratic Socialists of America. He wants to abolish ICE, cut off U.S. aid to Israel, and has made Medicare for All one of his signature issues.
9: Fox's Garrett Tenney in Detroit.
11: Republicans would love to see him win because they believe he would give the GOP nominee Mike Rogers the best shot at picking up this seat. And that's something Congresswoman Haley Stevens has hammered on throughout her campaign, that she has consistently beat Republicans and gives Democrats the best shot at keeping Michigan blue.
9: In Missouri, progressive Democrat Cori Bush trying to win back the seat in Congress she lost in 2024. And one of the questions on the Missouri ballot today
12: would eliminate state income tax over time. It'd be based on revenue coming in. You can't just like pull $9 billion in annual revenue from a state and not replace it immediately.
9: Fox Business Network Cheryl Cassone. There are also primaries today in Kansas, Virginia, and Washington State, where there's been an arson suspect accused of setting one of the wildfires, burning the Spokane area, forcing about 70,000 people to evacuate.
13: He was found to be in possession of some waterproof matches and a butane lighter.
9: Spokane County Sheriff John Knowles, more than 700 homes and structures have burned. Iran keeps insisting it's not holding talks with the U.S. after being warned.
14: I want to give him every last chance before decapitation.
15: President Trump says negotiations are focused on reopening the Strait of Hormuz, then on Iran's denuclearization.
9: Fox's Aisha Hosni also reports from the White House.
15: Just a few hours ago, one person was reported missing after an unknown projectile hit a Liberia-flagged ship in the Strait. There was a fire reported on board. It is the fourth attack since Friday.
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9: Democrats are again taking President Trump to court. More than 25 states have filed suit to block his latest round of tariffs targeting 60 countries. They allege the president is exceeding his authority, like the Supreme Court had ruled when even bigger tariffs were invalidated. Another lawsuit attempts to thwart a way the Trump administration might crack down on illegal immigration.
18: The 20 states, along with the District of Columbia, sued to keep the Temporary Assistance for Needy Families program from gaining access to personal information. The plaintiffs objected to an agency rule that would allow the program to share details, such as immigration status and social security numbers, as well as other personal facts, with other government agencies or even private groups. New York Attorney General Letitia James, in a statement, accused the administration of weaponizing people's personal information. Earlier this year, a judge said the Trump administration could not withhold the agency's funding from Democratic-controlled states. Grinnell Scott, Fox News.
9: Democrats lost another legal battle related to immigration enforcement. A judge has ruled New York cannot stop federal ICE agents from wearing face masks, as the anger grows in New Jersey over conditions at a detention facility.
19: Federal immigration officials say 41-year-old Edwin Lopez Cornejo died in a Newark hospital after becoming unresponsive at the Delaney Hall detention facility. ICE says staff and medical personnel responded immediately and called 911, adding the official cause of death is still under investigation. Lopez Cornejo had previously been deported in 2006 and was arrested again in June after allegedly re-entering the country illegally. His death is renewing criticism of the detention center, with New Jersey leaders once again calling for Delaney Hall to be shut down. Ted Lindner, Fox News.
9: On Wall Street, as oil prices drop again, big gains are brewing. Dow futures up more than 500 points. I'm Dave Anthony. This is Fox News.
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23: Increasing clouds today with showers and thunderstorms back in as we move toward the afternoon hours. Our high in the low 90s, heat index in the upper 90s. Mainly clear overnight tonight, low 72. Mostly sunny, a few scattered storms tomorrow, high in the low 90s. We'll keep those showers around through the rest of the week. I'm Georgia WeatherNet meteorologist KJ Allen.
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26: 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A new way of talk. A new way of understanding. Because we're in this together. This is your morning show with Michael Del Jordan.
27: I certainly don't say this to brag on me, but just to impress on us all that God is busy doing something. If you look at the top 30 markets, we're on in Los Angeles, San Francisco, Washington, D.C., Philadelphia, Seattle, Phoenix, Detroit, Minneapolis, St. Paul, though they prefer Twin Cities, Tampa, St. Pete, San Diego, Portland, Oregon, St. Louis, Missouri, and Sacramento, California. And now we welcome another top 20 member, Denver, Colorado. Denver's talk station, 630 KHOW and the talk of the Delta, AM 1330 WNIX, Greenville, Mississippi. But as Priscilla was just pointing out, while it is a big country and it is a lot of cities, it's a very intimate, small kitchen table of understanding. Haven't you had enough of talk radio where the host is pontificating and monologuing and has no real desire to hear from you? only desires to hear themselves or tell you what to think. Well, we think you can think for yourself. And we think this show ought to serve you, not the other way around. And we think you should be the star of the show. And we think, clearly, we're all in this together. So we better understand it together. And we better think and act and vote our way out of this mess. 9 minutes after the hour, welcome Denver, welcome Greenville, Mississippi. All right, if you're just waking up, voters are headed to the polls. Most eyes are on that Michigan Senate race with El Sayed. But we have Kansas, Michigan, Missouri, Virginia, and Washington all having primaries today. The president's heading out west to fundraise and sell affordability. Meanwhile, there's no Powerball jackpot winner, and the president is referring to Iran now as unbelievably duplicitous. They begged to stop bombing. They begged to make a deal. Then we'd stop bombing to make a deal. And then they deny we're even at the tables talking over a deal. There was an old song by Aretha Franklin, and I believe it was George Michael. Who's zooming who? It begs the question, who's stalling who here? Lieutenant Colonel James Carafano is here to make sense of this Iranian Groundhog's Day that we're all living. Good morning, Lieutenant Colonel.
0: Yeah, I remember when you were busting on Broadway.
27: Look busting?
0: How far you have come.
27: Busting on Broadway? Oh, you mean the old job? Yes, tell me about it.
0: Yeah.
27: That company hated me.
0: Before you had shoes.
27: Right. You remember I had you over for some pasta. What do you make of this? I mean, you always kind of give us a really good, calming, full lens view. For me, I could play last week's or 2 weeks ago or five weeks ago. Interview. And, I'm kind of sick of living this. Help me understand what we're doing here.
0: Well, you know, part of this is if people want to say, well, this is what's going on inside Iran. This is their thinking. I always discount that because really, honestly, you know, how do they even know? I there are some things I think we probably can be fairly confident on this one, which is the IRGC is calling the shots. The biggest lesson learned that you take away from that was the IRGC was always the power behind the throne. It was always driving the country. There were never moderates in charge. There were never moderates really making decisions for this country. So this is just kind of ripped the Band-Aid off this horrible, oppressive regime that's been strangling the people of Iran forever. So we know that. We also know that a lot of this shtick is honestly for domestic consumption, which is they have to prove to the people of Iran that they are still powerful and evil and they can stare down the Americans. Other factors, I don't know. Do they think they're going to rope-a-dope that Trump through November because he's afraid to ramp up, you know, going into the midterms? Do they think they're going to drive gas to $200, you know, oil to $200 a barrel? I don't know. Do they think they're going to peel off countries in the region, or they're going to raise international outcry against the U.S.? I don't know if they believe that. None of that's going to happen. You know, conversely, from the U.S. perspective, I've always been very tolerant of, you know, Trump's strategy of start stop because there's no real super downside for the United States in this. You remember the old Tarzan movies and, you know, people would step in quicksand and the more you struggled, the more you sank and the faster you sank. Right. So this is the Iranian problem is every time the Iranians actually try to look tough and do something more disruptive, Trump hammers them. And what that does is, as I said a million times, it adds time to the timeline in which they could ever be a serious threat again. So if the war drags on and the Iranians draw more punishment, it just means they're weaker, they're less of a threat, and they're less of a danger in the future. So I don't think my assessment of that's changed in weeks or months. I don't think it's going to change. I don't think the eventual outcome is going to be anything any different than an extremely humbled Iran. What I will say is, you know, you never know where the tipping point is and when the regime completely collapses. And the great threat for this regime, of course, is looking tough, being, you know, how close do they drive themselves? Because I got to tell you, we got a lot more bombs, missiles, planes, and ships than they have money. then they have resources, then they have capabilities.
1: Is the first most important thing to do whenever you're having these discussions, differentiate perception versus reality? In other words, I think there are some out there that are getting frustrated, feeling like, well, this is like an Afghanistan all over again with Russia, and they're making Russia out of us. But that's a perception. Or the oil. Oil's a great example. You bring that up. I mean, if they think they can drive oil up, they can't get it consistently for any length of time over $80 a barrel. It's just simply not happening. But the perception of affordability, the socialists and the left and so on are feeling uneasy about. That much could be a problem for the president to sell affordability when the mainstream media, legacy media, and the podcasts are all hyping on and attaching it to oil. But other than that, none of it's a reality. I mean, this could go on forever and we've already won.
0: Right. I think that's exactly right. And I think the politics of this for the president are pretty.
1: Hang on a second, Lieutenant Colonel, because I just dropped dead. You said that's exactly right. You have never said that in our 15 years of knowing each other. Hang on a second while we wait for me to rise from the dead. And I'm back.
0: No, I mean, I do politics, but we live in a political world. And sure. If you want to discount all the things that we talked about and just look at the politics, and I have said this before, the politics are incredibly stark. 2028 is a referendum on Donald Trump. It doesn't matter who the candidates are. The legacy of the Iran war in 2028 will be way more important than the gas prices in the summer of 2026.
1: Yeah.
0: So if people look back at 2028 and say Iran was the regime was humbled, the area is flourishing, the United States is more powerful than ever, that's a win for the United States. If it's another Vietnam, but it can't be. You know, so here's the difference. So Afghanistan, the Russians had to occupy Afghanistan to win. We had to destroy a communist regime in North Vietnam. I mean, these are things that we don't have to do here.
1: Right.
0: We have accomplished all the things that we have to do. What we are doing now is discounting the future. Every time the Iranians want to do more of this, we push back the timeline to when there will ever be a threat again.
1: Lieutenant Colonel James Carafano joining us for our weekly debriefing. With the exception of, and I noticed in this, I mean, I've said from the very beginning, the president's having to fight a two-fight war. So that's part of the strategy. We bomb the snot out of them, and then, you know, we talk about peace. And then the market comes back, and the oil goes down. Then we bomb them some more, and then as that rises and the market lowers, you know, we call back and we talk peace. So I understand what he's doing. The reality is this last bombing wave seemed to be laser-focused on the Strait of Hormuz and the Revolutionary Guard. That I like, and I'm ready for some more.
0: The other thing is important is, he is hitting targets, again, that extend the timeline to whenever it can be risk again. But we all talk about the kinetic side. We don't talk about the financial side and the immense economic losses to the regime. Right. And that's not going to change. And it's completely irreversible. And when they're done, if the regime is still in charge, nobody's going to invest in that country. So I'm sorry. I think there are other things that we need to be concerned about. The president's handling of this war is not one of them.
1: Are you at all concerned? Russia is in no position to do anything. They're in their own quagmire now. But would North Korea has sent some troops to die for Russia. No real move. I mean, are you concerned that because after all, we got to remind ourselves, just as Hamas and Hezbollah and others are proxies of Iran, Iran is a proxy of Russia and China. I guess keeping China out of this, that becomes a key. Other than that, there's really not much to watch, is there?
0: I mean, I think the Chinese are incredibly risk averse here. I mean, they'll do something, but they're happy to fight to the last North Korean or the last Russian or the last Iranian, but they've got their own problems at home. It makes it extremely unlikely for them to get significantly engaged in any of this. And we see pretty clear evidence of that in the last couple of years. They've had plenty of opportunities to, and then don't get me wrong. I mean, they are literally propping up the Russians and to some extent the Iranians, but they're not going to, there's a difference between propping up an ally to keep them from collapsing and pumping in enough to make sure that they win. And again, this is not Vietnam. I mean, the Russians and the Chinese funnel resources into Vietnam to bleed the U.S. white. We are not being blood white here. It's exactly the opposite. We're not taking big casualties. You know, and the weird thing here is even our problems are blessings. I mean, you hear about, well, we need more Tomahawks. We need more Patriots. We need more THAAD missiles. Well, now we've got the administration laser focused on building up these arsenals, which we should have never allowed Obama and Biden and those guys to have such small, pathetic arsenals. Anyway, that's a blessing because that's a deterrent in the future that we're going to have. So even the downside here, upside, we have, to me, this is the important metric, right? We have more people joining the military voluntarily and reenlisting to stay in the military than ever. So where you are in an active conflict, and unlike Russia, where they literally have press gangs roaming the streets, grabbing guys and pulling them out of prisons and off the street and throwing them to war, where their life expectancy is shorter than a housefly, we have people saying, send me, sign me up. That tells you an awful lot about where we are as a nation ramping up to defend our strengths and capabilities. And to me, I'm sorry, I know we're kind of beating this dead horse, but to me, this is the much bigger, giant, bright light burning in front of your eyes than the Iran war. And that is, you have a group that is leading a third of a national political party in the United States go to China and basically declare solidarity with the country that's trying to destroy us and then come back here and run candidates across this country for election, which are sworn to their agenda, which could only make America weaker. That's more light blinking red than what's going on in the street.
27: I agree. We got bigger problems inside our borders. We got 1 minute left. Lieutenant Colonel James Carafano, one of the foremost military and foreign policy minds in America today. I got to ask you, what do you make of the strange, dangerous bedfellows of these anti-capitalist socialists and anti-Israel, anti-American, and I don't mean just anti their right to exist, Islamists? These are very dangerous, strange bedfellows playing out.
0: I have one word. I don't even know if it's a word. Ka-ching. Ka-ching. It's money. There is money that is driving these networks and these alliances. And this is not the 1960s. This is not a bunch of college kids. You're saying we don't like the system, or this is a political movement that is driven from the top down. And the glue of this alliance is an enormous amount of money and then the promise of political power. Period. We'll see what happens in November. But this is an artificially created movement. It's like if in the 1930s we had allowed Stalin to open up bank accounts in every city in America, you know, and that's what's going on here.
27: And if America gets the socialist part and the threat of it and doesn't get the Islamist threat, that would be a big mistake. All right.
0: They're kissing cousins. I don't know if they actually kiss, but you know what I mean?
27: Yes, so to speak. You can read his great work at heritage.org along with his colleagues' great work. As always, Lieutenant Colonel, thank you so much for your time. It's very valued, not just by me, but by the audience as well. If you knew what was actually inside your dog's food, you might not open another one. 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
2: 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After a day off yesterday, the Braves are back in action tonight. They'll play at home against the Marlins. Grant Holmes will start at Truist Park. He's 6-4, a 3.88 ERA. The Braves are currently 67-45. They've won five consecutive games entering the series. First preseason game of the NFL is Thursday night. It's the Hall of Fame game between the Cardinals and the Panthers. Before the trade deadline yesterday, the Atlanta Braves made a couple of moves, adding to the pitching staff as they acquired left-handed reliever Brent Suter from the Angels. In exchange, the Braves sent Nacho Alvarez Jr. to the Angels. The Atlanta Braves also sent catcher Joey Bart to the Chicago White Sox. 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I'm John Thayer with the Sports Flash on Talk Radio 99.3 and 1590.
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8: Thank you, Mike McCann. Let's hope this is the best day of our life. Voters headed to the polls today. Big primary election day for the state of Kansas, Michigan, Missouri, Virginia, and Washington. We got fire crews from 12 different states, not to mention an international partnership descending upon Spokane, Washington to help with those wildfires. And a man suspected of starting one of them will be in court this morning. There is still no Powerball jackpot winner. So I know my wife was kicking herself. I didn't buy a lottery ticket. Well, good. I just saved you money. Now go waste it on the next drawing. The president's in California raising money for the midterms and selling how affordable he's made everything, despite everyone's perception that things are not affordable. I have a complete look at your top 5 stories. Oh, by the way, Democrats don't want you showing an ID to vote, but you have to have one to shop at Mom Donnie's grocery store. Your sounds of the day prove it. Next.
9: This is Bruce from beautiful Big Canoe, Georgia. 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

0: There's a lot of uncertainty in the world right now. 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
2: A few more school districts around Metro Atlanta are heading back to class today. Those include schools for Marietta, Paulding County, and Gainesville. Students are being reminded that cell phones are not allowed in class for school for high schoolers this year. More districts open up tomorrow, including Gwinnett County. Police in Chatham County reactivate school zone speed cameras.
3: Drivers in Chatham County will encounter speed cameras in school zones as students return to class, with both the Savannah Police and Chatham County Police Departments operating school zone camera programs. Savannah now reports that the cameras will be active before, during, and after school hours to ensure safety. Speeding violations carry between a $75 and $125 fine plus processing fees. Changes to state laws require local governments to relicense the cameras, with some departments like Garden City opting out. Overall, CCPD says that the cameras have reduced speeding in school zones by at least 95%.
2: A North Georgia city may be facing a water shortage over the next few weeks. Torrential flooding in downtown McKaysville and damaged water treatment plant overnight Saturday. Public Safety Director Michael Early signaled yesterday that residents will likely need to boil water and conserve for 3 weeks. Drainage issues connected to State Highway 5 road construction likely led to flooding inside businesses as well. Animal cruelty charges against the Middle Georgia Animal Control Officer are worse than originally thought. The Monroe County Sheriff's Office initially told WGXA that four puppies were presumably alive when Carlos Santillan reportedly placed them in an incinerator last month. He was arrested again after evidence allegedly revealed he actually killed five more puppies on the same day. Monroe County fired him after his first arrest. I'm Scott Kimbler.
1: This has been GNN News on the Georgia News Network.
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8: Increasing clouds today with showers and thunderstorms back in as we move toward the afternoon hours. Our high in the low 90s, heat index in the upper 90s. Mainly clear overnight tonight, low 72. Mostly sunny, a few scattered storms tomorrow, high in the low 90s. We'll keep those showers around through the rest of the week. I'm Georgia WeatherNet meteorologist KJ Allen.
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1: 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Your morning show is my morning show with Michael Delchorno. Have a beautiful day.
2: Thank you. I will. Don't get too attached. I think we're only there temporarily. But nice to have you listening in Orlando. 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I'm playing Deal or No Deal, and they're offering me $250,000, and my case is either $400,000 or $100,000. Should I take the deal?
3: What do you mean you're playing Deal or No Deal?
2: Just Deal or No Deal.
3: Deal. Take the deal.
2: No, I mean, I'm going to do No Deal. Here's my case.
3: Okay.
2: Oh, it was only $100,000. I should have taken the deal.
3: You should listen to me.
2: Yeah, I got to start listening to you guys. Hey, guess what, everybody? You're listening. We never know, you know, when you're listening. We had a great conversation. We just had a great conversation with Lieutenant Colonel James Carafano. Earlier, a great visit with our White House correspondent, John Decker. Rory's going to be back again. I would think out of everything we've done this morning, you're lucky to be listening right now. It's revealing, often entertaining. It's time for your sounds of the day.
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7: Sure, fashion.
8: Perhaps you'd like to be alone with your rapidly deteriorating mental condition.
9: When it comes to politics, you don't know what you're holding apart.
2: All right, so the president's calling Iran unbelievably duplicitous. But I think that award belongs to the Democrats. So here is the socialist Islamist mayor of New York City, Mamdani, representing not just the far left of an entire party that's against any voter identification. Why? Well, because you wouldn't want someone voting illegally. You wouldn't want to have unfair cheated elections, right? Oh no, you can't do that. That would be too much. Why, you would be targeting black people unfairly. Like, black people don't have driver's licenses. It's all really very insulting when you think about it. But they're completely against voter ID. But what if you walked into one of their city-run grocery stores and wanted to get your big savings on a couple of items? How are you going to protect people who aren't really poor from doing that? Sounds of the day.
10: How are you going to keep people from taking advantage of that, you know, that deal, basically? And is there going to be a limit on the number of items that someone can take that are discounted at that level from that essential basket?
11: So our RFP makes very clear that this is a program for New Yorkers to be able to put food on the table, not a program for people to be able to make a quick buck through reselling. I'm going to pass it over to our EDC head, GPAC, to add some additional details.
12: Yes, if you look at our RFP for the operator, we are looking to make sure that we target New Yorkers, whether it be at sort of a library card-esque thing, and also we manage who's buying and that is focused on everyday New Yorkers. So we are mindful of that, and so we're going to make sure that we have all the things in place to ensure that that does not happen.
2: Yeah, like, you know, ID. That's what she didn't want to come out and say. By the way, they never answered the question. Can I come in and get 72 of those items, even if I do show my ID and I'm a New Yorker who's just trying to feed my family with 17 of those savings? This came up in the president's Oval Office address, and one of the reporters asked him about what Mamdani said. Listen to the president's response.
13: This was just announced. Yeah. I heard about it. Yeah. Well, I wish they'd have an ID to access the voting booth. You know, they don't want to access the voting booth with any identification. We want voter ID and we want proof of citizenship. Well, he also had a thing where you had to have two different IDs to shovel snow during the winter, right? So that's a very friendly question. I like her. Who are you with?
14: One American News, sir.
13: Very good. All right. Good question. Very good. A good group.
14: Almost 20 GOP senators who have pledged to stay in D.C. to pass Save America Act. So what's your message to the rest of the senators who are still on their summer recess?
13: I think there's nothing more important than the Save America Act. I think they should stay. They do what they want, but I think they should stay.
2: And again, it's ultimately up to the voters. It's up to we the people to see these hypocrisies. We the people to sniff out these lies, see these weaknesses. They serve us. They are the ones that are forever in an interview process and an employee evaluation period. Now, the problem is we don't keep an eye on that. We play shirts and skins the way they like us to. They run up the debt. They become millionaires. They stay until they die, and we keep putting them there. Yeah, I would think for those that say it on recess, it shouldn't be the president saying they should stay. It should be the threat that their voters would vote them out of office for being caught leaving. This is Harry Anton on Abdul El-Sayed, because we've got primaries in Kansas, Michigan, Missouri, Virginia, Washington, later this week here in Tennessee and Hawaii. But all eyes are on El-Sayed in Michigan. Is he going to win?
7: Abdul El-Sayed will deliver the biggest blow so far against the establishment of the Democratic Party because he is the heavy favorite going into tomorrow. Just take a look at the prediction market odds. Okay, chance to be the Michigan Democratic Senate nominee, Abdul El-Sayed. Look at this. He's up to a 98% chance, according to the Kalshi prediction markets, way up like a rocket compared to where he was on April 3rd when he was just a 28% chance just a few months ago. The bottom line is this. You look at all the data that is out there. Abdul El-Sayed is the very heavy favorite going into tomorrow. And of course, he is backed by a lot of folks on the left wing of the Democratic Party. And at this point, as I said at the beginning, he looks tomorrow to deliver the biggest blow so far against the establishment wing of the Democratic Party.
15: Give us some sense of just the amount of anger that is there, really at incumbents.
7: Yeah.
15: Not at, you know, just a particular person, but at incumbents, at people who are the establishment.
7: Yeah. Sarah, I think this is part of a larger story within the Democratic Party, right? That is why tomorrow is so key for understanding where the Democratic Party is right now. And you can see it nationally. What do Democrats want? Democrat and Democratic leaders who think the party needs at least major changes. Look at this. In 2022, it was just 33%. Look where it is now. The clear majority of Democratic voters are those who lean towards the Democratic Party. 57%. A clear majority believe that the party needs at least major changes. No wonder what we've seen so far is incumbents go down in the feet of the House of Representatives. No wonder what we've seen so far this Democratic primary season is the establishment losing and losing and losing again in key races. And no wonder that Abdul El-Sayed is favored tomorrow because the Democratic Party's voters at this point are so upset with the establishment. They're saying anything else, please. And Abdul El-Sayed, who just 8 years ago during Trump's first term got blown out running for Michigan governor against Gretchen Whitmer, tomorrow is the heavy favorite because simply put, the Democratic Party is looking for something new.
2: She defeated him. I mean, did he have more than 5%? I don't know what it was. Something just completely obliterated him. And look at that, the 28% to 98% on the money market from April to today. We talked about this months ago. There is a referendum election kind of forming, and it's impacting an anti-incumbent referendum, impacting Democrats more. That's why we spent, if you didn't hear it, you can always go to the podcast and listen to the first hour. Democrats have some real issues. Axios did the story. They don't have a leader. I mean, who's their leader? It's not Bill Clinton. It's not Hillary Clinton. It's not Barack Obama. It's not Kamala or Joe Biden. Now, what Axios isn't honest about is they really do have a leader. It's Bernie Sanders. It's AOC. It's Mamdani. And maybe after today, El-Sayed. And they're broke, and they're about to oust their DNC head. And they're about to try to pull another bait and switch in 2 years. It isn't going to go very well. And what's yet to play out in the midterms is how these far left, and again, we made the distinction in the Platinum Hour between a socialist, anti-property rights, redistribution of wealth, socialist, and the radical Islamists that are with them. Because it was two of the four original squad members were Islamist. Now, they're strange bedfellows already being taken over by the Islamists. Now, if America can't figure out the difference between socialism and progressivism, let's hope they understand the difference between Islam, Sharia law, and socialism or progressivism. So how this all plays out in the general, they could have a nice referendum, low turnout run in the midterms, and then a disaster in the midterm general. I meant in the primaries. So we're still waiting to see that play out. Now, as for the Democratic Socialist activist Hassan Piker, this was an interesting exchange on a podcast where the podcaster's asking him, okay, if you want to fight fascism and you get a Democrat in 2028 that actually supports Israel, what are you going to do? Listen,
16: will you endorse the 2028 candidate if they are pro-Israel in a way that you don't like? If you ultimately are about defeating fascism in this country as you describe it, surely shouldn't you get on board with whoever the main candidate is?
17: Luckily, I don't think I will have to make that calculation at all, because there is 0% chance that whoever the elected Democrat is that wins the primary will be pro-Israel in any way, shape, or form. You'll see.
2: You know, it's going to be interesting to see how they all react. I know what, look, for the Democrats, and this is not arguable. This is, and I don't play shirts and skins because I'm not a Republican or a Democrat. I can't stand either. But the Democrat Party does not have a leader. And if it does, it's a socialist or socialist Islamist. That's a big problem. They are broke. That's a big problem. They are not just anti-Israel. Half of them that are Islamists don't even see Israel's right to exist, let alone America's. And they are broken out of money, and they're probably going to have a change with their chair being ousted. That's a lot. And as for the DNC, you know they're going to do the bait and switch because AOC is going to be the runaway winner. And if they don't do something, she'll be the nominee. Now, I think they're going to do a bait and switch probably to Rahm Emanuel. Could even be the governor of Pennsylvania. A Jewish individual, let alone a supporter of Israel. And here's the head of these socialist Islamists saying, I guarantee you. That's a lot of confidence in AOC. I guarantee you the nominee will not be pro-Israel. And then how do they respond when they're bait and switched again for a fourth time? Hang on, could get violent. President wants the Strait of Hormuz opened, literally by today. Here he was yesterday in the Oval Office.
13: It's not very complex. We're talking about the Strait, the opening of the Strait, having it open literally by tomorrow. Completely open. And that's phase one. And phase two is we then will talk about the nuclear capacity, the nuclear, what, you know, as we've been mentioning, the basically, it's, I think most say, the denuclearization of Iran. Has to happen. And that'll be the second phase. But the first phase is the opening of the straits. The second phase will be the denuclearization. And that'll take a little while.
2: I really don't follow the president on that one. Number one, the denuclearization, if we're going to create such a word, has already happened. You killed all the scientists. You destroyed the advanced centrifuges. It's all buried under rubble, and you can keep it buried. Now, if we're talking about the ridiculous notion that we got to go and remove it, or they volitionally turn it over after regime change, well, that could be later. But I think phase one has been done. Phase two is securing the Strait of Hormuz. And then phase three is moveon.org. The president also turned on Jeanine Pirro. He didn't say folded like a cheap suit. He chose a different analogy.
13: Graffiti all over it. I won't say what was on the sidewalk, but horrible, horrible, horrible, disgusting stuff. And not only did we fix it, we have military standing there watching it. And if anybody touches it, that was the one mistake with the reflecting pond. They hadn't put up the cameras yet. They had enough up because you see what's happening. But if they would have had them up, we would have had a lot of, it would have been a lot easier. But, and I was disappointed with Jeanine Pirro, really disappointed with Jeanine Pirro. She folded like an umbrella. And people get away with things, and it's a disgrace.
2: Because she backed off the prosecution. Isn't it amazing that his strategy to protect the reflective pond should be his strategy in Iran?
4: All right, everybody. Lock and load.
11: I'm not joking.
12: I don't think we should be taking the advice from a group of people who can't define what a woman is.
18: Talk a little bit closer into the mic.
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19: 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Yes.
2: And that's your sounds of the day for this.

0: 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Well, massive changes coming for Medicaid eligibility. And they go into effect as new work rules are scheduled to go into effect across the country. Rory has the details next.
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0: Thank you, Mike McCann. 56 minutes after the hour. Voters headed to the polls. Big primary election today for Kansas, Missouri, Virginia, Washington, and, of course, all eyes on Michigan. President's headed to California to do some fundraising for the midterms and sell affordability. And we had no Powerball jackpot winner. So try again later this week. Massive changes coming to Medicaid eligibility. Rory O'Neill, our national correspondent, is here with the deets. Good morning, Rory.
9: Yeah, good morning. So starting in the new year, you're going to need to work.

0: 80 hours per month, or go to school, or volunteer at least 80 hours per month in order to continue receiving Medicaid benefits. And some states are already rolling out the verification process. We saw that in Nebraska this week, where they're trying to figure out just sort of the paperwork burden. I think they're going to give about $1 billion to the states to change computer systems to make this possible. A lot of doctors' offices are fearing a flood of new documentation requests in order to stay on the Medicaid rolls. So it's going to probably be a bit of a bumpy rollout as we figure out the new normal in the new year.
1: Yeah, it's funny. I was reading the tease, obviously, for this conversation. I'm thinking to myself, and how does that work when you walk into a doctor's office? And how could they possibly know? And how, we're talking about the amount of hours someone has recently worked. This almost seems impossible, right? Doesn't it?
0: And then how do you get that verification for it, right? Especially when it comes to schooling. But they say that this is going to be up to the states to implement these new rules. You know, as Medicaid essentially is managed by the states, funded by the federal government, and it's going to be a burden, we think, on some of these states in order to get them to comply. The goal is to get about 7 million people moved off Medicaid and onto private insurance.
1: Just what we need in the healthcare system, more government and more confusion. Great reporting as always, Rory. We'll talk again tomorrow. Well, one chance to live this Tuesday, August the 4th, 2026. It's never going to happen again. That makes it special. Go make a difference in someone's life. Cherish your own. And we'll see you back at the kitchen table tomorrow on your morning show.
2: 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My morning show is your morning show with Michael Del Giorno.
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8: There may be a deal today or tomorrow. I'm Dave Anthony, Fox News, to reopen the Strait of Hormuz. That's what Treasury Secretary Scott Bessent said this morning, sending oil prices down another 3% after President Trump had paused bombing to let talks to try to get oil and other shipping flowing freely again. However, Iran keeps up the attacks in the strait.
9: Overnight, at least two cargo ships were hit with unknown projectiles, according to maritime tracking groups. At least one crew member is reportedly missing from one of the vessels. The incidents do come as the U.S. naval blockade remains in effect. CENTCOM says that as of August 3rd, they have redirected 44 commercial vessels and disabled two others.
8: Fox's Trey Yingston, Tel Aviv. The Senate Judiciary Committee is gathering and may vote soon to approve Acting Attorney General Todd Blanche's nomination to be AG full-time.
10: A key step to confirmation that had been blocked by a pair of Republican senators. But John Cornyn of Texas and Tom Tillis of North Carolina dropped objections after Blanche pledged in writing to end a $1.8 billion anti-weaponization fund included in a settlement between President Trump and the IRS.
11: These people were treated horribly, and this fund could have given them some solace.
10: The president has suggested asking Congress to revive the compensation fund.
8: That's Fox's Jared Halpern at the White House. Five states are holding primaries today, with a Democrat in Michigan getting a lot of attention. Abdul Al-Sayed is running for Senate, backed by Democratic Socialists.
12: I believe in the opportunity we have in front of us to correct both the moral failures of the past and the moral failures of our president.
8: He's taking on Congresswoman Haley Stevens.
13: A Republican in this race, he said, my opponent's going to make it easier for him to win. Well, I don't plan on making anything easier for these guys.
8: That Republican the winning Democrat will face in November is Mike Rogers. There are also primaries in Kansas, Virginia, and Washington State, and Missouri. Progressive Cori Bush trying to win a House seat back. 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
8: While President Trump again hopes talks can end the Iran conflict and reopen the Strait of Hormuz fully for oil and other shipping, another war rages without end. Russia launched another deadly attack in Ukraine and claims to have taken another village, while Ukraine keeps counterattacking, sending drones into Russia, where officials say one of them killed five people hitting a warehouse in St. Petersburg. Another hit a beach.
16: In video footage, the drone can be seen crashing into a fireball as it hits the sand. Authorities say three children are among the seven people to have died in the Black Sea holiday resort Gelenjik. 40 others reported injured. Russian authorities are accusing Ukraine of a deliberate attack on civilians. Ukraine hasn't commented. Both sides deny targeting civilians deliberately. The target of the drone is not clear. Some Ukrainian commentators suggest it may have had its signal jammed by Russian air defenses. Jonathan Savage, Fox News.
8: A man's behind bars in Washington State. An arson suspect accuses of setting one of the wildfires burning the Spokane area, where 70,000 people have been evacuated.
17: Officials announcing that over 700 structures have been destroyed. Here's Spokane County Sheriff John Knowles.
18: The fires that are burning through these neighborhoods, it is almost impossible to stop them under certain conditions.
17: Between the Autumn Lane, Old Trail, and Fairview fires, 8,000 acres have burned with 0% containment. For many, getting out Saturday was only half the battle. One evacuee says what should have been a short drive turned into hours of gridlock.
19: About 3 or 4 hours just to get out.
17: In Spokane, Washington, Sarah Allegre, Fox News.
8: We mentioned oil prices dropping again, more than 3%. Stocks may surge again. Dow futures up almost 700 points, which is about how much the Dow rose yesterday. An Atlanta Falcon has just scored the biggest contract for an NFL running back ever, Bijan Robinson. Multiple reports say Robinson has signed a 3-year extension that will guarantee him $51 million, could ultimately pay him $75 million. I'm Dave Anthony. This is Fox News.
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22: Increasing clouds today with showers and thunderstorms back in as we move toward the afternoon hours. Our high in the low 90s, heat index in the upper 90s. Mainly clear overnight tonight, low 72. Mostly sunny, a few scattered storms tomorrow, high in the low 90s. We'll keep those showers around through the rest of the week. I'm Georgia WeatherNet meteorologist KJ Allen.
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25: Surprise, it is not B-Rye on the Brian Kilmeade Show. It is I, Tyrus, special guest. Is it still special if I've done this once or twice or thrice? Anyways, I'm in for the B today. He's at home working on his soccer game and probably being dragged up and down the streets by his two monstrous dogs, which are adorable if you ever check them out. Actually, the nice thing about him is he can also ride them like they were horses, so which is very cool for him. But I'm very excited to be here today, and there's so much going on. We've got a million things in the news cycle, which are so different, yet I feel like all kind of connected. You know, of course, we have what's going on with Iran. We have all kinds of elections starting to heat up. All kinds of we got socialism, aka communism, the unveiling of the new Democratic Party, I like to say. And then, of course, for some reason, we still are having this conversation about biological boys playing in women's sports. And I don't know why we're still having this conversation. But one of the things I like to do is I talk to my friends a lot, and sometimes this stuff comes up. Rarely, there's so much other stuff going on, like the incredible things my Boston Red Sox are doing. Yesterday was baseball's trade deadline, and there was all kinds of moves and stuff. And I was kind of the mindset, like, if it ain't broke, fellas, we got the best record in baseball. We got a bunch of guys who nobody can really remember, doing things, playing above their game, and let's just leave it alone. But we got a catcher. We gave up a lot of prospects, but, you know, all things are good. I'm in a good mood right now. I'm getting over the Celtics trading Jaylen Brown away. Patriots look pretty good. So my sports world is fine. So I don't have a lot to talk about my buddies. But today, joining me is one of my, he was my arch nemesis in the WWE. And he has been a best friend of mine for a long time, Aaron Haddad. And you can also check him out on Outkick. He's doing some really cool things with Outkick. But what's up, Aaron? How are you this morning?
26: How are you, Tyrus? I am excellent.
25: I'm good. Now, I've always kind of your time in the WWE as Sandow. You were allegedly known for your incredible wisdom, and
26: allegedly
25: that is the rumor. But you traveled just as much, if not more, than me. And one of the things that's absolutely we hear so much in the media is about how divided this country is. And it seems like the three main things we're divided about these days is democracy versus socialism, Iran, whether we should go in, should not go in, and basically should biological boys be playing in women's sports. And I feel like the last one is kind of doesn't make any sense to me in terms of, and we're gonna do like we did last time. I'm just gonna throw some stories at you, and you just kind of give me what you got. And let's go with like what I feel is like the least important thing Americans should be focused on, but it seems to be a nonstop thing in the media world that keeps coming up in the WNBA. No one's talking about the games or the players. They're talking about this argument and what sign you're wearing to the games. And I really feel like it's not a great look. I'll just put it that way. But I'm going to roll number 25 for you.
2: It's about allowing everyone to be their authentic self. You know, I'm big on that just because I have been criticized for my height, for my ethnicity. I've been in those "you shouldn't belong here" many times. And for me, I don't want that space, especially Golden State, to ever feel like that. So I'm all about women, little girls deserving to play. And that includes trans women. So I'm all about inclusivity.
3: Women, that everyone is criticized, no matter what it is, no matter who you are. That's part of life. That's part of being in competitive sports. That's part of wanting to be in entertainment. You're going to be in any walk of life, Aaron, you're going to be criticized. But this idea that all inclusivity means that somebody who has a distinct advantage gets included because you don't want to hurt their feelings. Am I making, is that about right?
26: Well, yeah. And I think, like, let's go a step deeper, right? I mean, because most Americans know what's at play here. Like, this is essentially, you know, this all inclusivity, which it's funny because, again, the females in, you know, specifically with the WNBA, they're the ones that are being hurt. And female athletes in general, I don't want to just limit this to the WNBA, but it's, in my opinion, when, to your point about how America is so divided, right, and about the main issues, this is something that is so ridiculous that I feel it is simply a distraction to take us away from what's really going on with the communists, the socialists, like the new Democratic Party, which is not the Democratic Party. But basically, my view on the whole trans athletes is this. 50 years from now, let's say we have a trans athlete and a biological woman who is an athlete and a trans woman.
3: I'm with you.
26: If they were to get stranded on a deserted island.
3: Okay.
26: 50 years from now, you would find a male skeleton and a female skeleton. And this goes down to biology. And when you want to ignore science and ignore facts, that's when you have all kinds of problems, which is exactly what we're seeing. Because I think it's time that, again, you want to have a trans league. Like, that's fine. But to do this is so unfair to the female athletes. And I'm just glad that a lot of the women are actually standing up for themselves now, because it needs to happen. And I support them.
3: You know, because you, and it's to that point, you know, if you had a trans woman and a trans man on a desert island, and 50 years, it'd be like, oh, these two men died together. You know, mm-hmm. it's not going to be, this is trans bones. I think there's a great point. It's not just a distraction. It doesn't make any sense to me, because the whole point of women's sports is because inclusion doesn't work in sports. Otherwise, there would be just sports. There wouldn't be men's basketball, women's basketball. There's a reason for that. Mm-hmm. You know, there's a reason why there has not been a woman to step on to the professional ranks of the NFL, the NBA, Major League Baseball, etc., soccer, and dominated. Because it's just, it's physically impossible. Because women have been gifted other things. I will be the first one to say that I think women are more intelligent than we are. They think differently.
26: Without a doubt.
3: Better. We are, you know, men are physically gifted. That's how it works with our species. It's not like that with every living thing on this planet, but in human beings and primates, males are bigger and stronger. And that's just facts. You can't get around it. And so, when I hear them say that trans have a right to be, they do. They just don't have a right to impede on other individuals' opportunities. That's why we have made in this country laws protecting women and giving them the opportunity to pursue their athletic careers and without having to compete against biological men, because none of these women who are claiming trans or inclusive too are going to want to give up their spot for a trans person. Guaranteed. Mm-hmm. Because they're gonna be like, it's not fair. Mm-hmm. It's not fair, you know, and even with the soccer lady was, she's irrelevant. Every time I hear her talk, I'm just like, just with the crazy hair, was it Rapinoe or something like that? Anyways.
26: Oh, yeah, I've seen her, yeah.
3: Yeah, she's talking about like, oh, I don't know what that danger would be. Really? Because if we put wigs on that high school team that smoked y'all, you wouldn't have a job. So it doesn't, it's this oxymoronic self-suicidal empathy where you're talking about something that has absolutely nothing to do with yourself and or anybody else. Like, it's just, and we can't, and listen, well, you've traveled, you have been in all over parts of this country. You have been loved, you've been hated. And I would even say you are probably the most, and maybe this is a mischaracterization, but you're more of a libertarian, if anything. In terms of, I wouldn't necessarily put you in a box in terms of Republican, Democrat. You're kind of like freedom for all kind of a guy.
26: No, very much. But I mean, the reality is the left has gotten so, and I would just use the term insane, because I believe that socialism and communism as political systems, they don't work. And we can agree on that, right? We can all agree
3: 1,000%.
26: On that. They do not work. And when you are now trying to push this, and you, oh, the Democratic Socialist, and there's now like these little subgroups in the Democratic Party, which, in my opinion, they're sleeper cells, because this is what the agenda was all along. I mean, if you look at pretty much the communist playbook, they're doing that to a T. And again, with this whole issue of trend, like it is an attack on biology, it is an attack on science, and it's attack on women, really. Now, if you look at the athletic portion of it, and it is simply heightening people's emotions and getting them emotionally charged and focused on an issue so that, oh, hey, government wants to take over grocery stores. Oh, yeah, fine, just let's worry about the WNBA.
3: Yeah.
26: And I know that is a very brief overview, but that's
3: smoke and mirrors, which we made a living doing.
26: 100%.
3: You know?
26: 100%.
3: And it's not just coming from the right. Like, I'm going to roll Bill Maher for you, number 20. Bill Maher is about as Democrat as you get.
26: Mm-hmm.
4: Not to leave any doubt, New York Mayor Mondani once tweeted Karl Marx's words exactly. They're not trying to hide it. Their most popular influencer, Hassan Piker, thinks communism is so groovy. He laments the fall of the two of the most murderous regimes in history, the Soviet Union and Chairman Mao's China. Mandami's aide, his top aide, Sia Weaver, said, if you don't believe in the government's sacred right to seize property, it's over. And impoverish the white middle class. What? That's a goal? You know you're supposed to scare people into voting for you, right?
3: But he's just calling it, there is no facade anymore. You know, like the mask is off.
26: Mm-hmm.
3: And
26: mm-hmm.
3: A lot of this, I think, has to do with just a depletion in character in terms of politicians and who's running and what's running. And this lane has opened up where feelings and telling people what they want to hear and, you know, free grocery stores and you're going to get free stuff. And we're going to go after the people who worked, and everyone who is successful apparently cheated to get there or was born with a silver spoon in their mouth, you know, or has quote white privilege, which have, if anything, in the last 4 years, it has not been a privilege to be white in this country, because you've literally been blamed for everything.
26: Mm. It's, again, the scariest part about that clip you played was the quote, the government's sacred right to seize property. That alone is so disturbing, as if there is an amount of sanctity to where, oh, yes, the government can do anything it wants. The government, no. Like, as a matter of fact, that's why we had, you know, what the British call the colonial rebellion. We call it the Revolutionary War.
3: Yes.
26: Because some of the most brilliant minds in history said, you know what? We're not about this. And yes, all men are created equal. That includes women and everything else. But we all have the same entitlement, you know, our inalienable rights. But again, if you work hard for something, there should be a reward, right? As opposed to just saying, no, no matter how hard you work, no matter how smart you are, no matter how much you contribute to a society, at the end of the day, no, everyone is equal because that's the way it should be. And that's, again, it simply doesn't work. The Communist Manifesto, and again, not to get too much into it, but it's just, it has been responsible for more poverty and plight on our planet than, dare I say, I mean, almost any other system of government, aside from, like, you know, the dictatorships and things like that. I mean, like, that are far more, you know.
25: Well, let's be honest. There's not this huge migration to China. There's not a huge migration to Russia where people are climbing over fences and crawling under gulags and trying to get to those places. Because if that's where it is, why do we not see a mass migration of American socialists going, hey, let's go to China? They believe in what we got, you know, like, because it doesn't work. Yeah. And if you're, it only works if you're the establishment. And when you talk about government as a living, breathing thing with rights and feelings, and like, I have the right to get into power and take and seize an American's property that they earned or their family earned.
26: Sacred right.
25: Sacred right. Not just any right. Sacred right. So, I mean, and sacred right means to me how you cannot even discuss the other side of it, of saying, no, you can't, which means you have to go away. And speaking of which, we have to go away. Hey, Aaron, where you're doing some great things with NWA. I know your acting career is kicking up. You're doing some cool stuff on Outkick. Where can people find you?
26: Thank you for having me on Instagram at the Aaron Haddad, AronHaddad. Twitter or X, excuse me, same thing. And, of course, on Outkick, the coverage, it's Intellectual Audit. Once a week, we just have a good old conversation about whatever's going on in the world.
25: Right, so, and NWA has been very entertaining, and I'm enjoying watching it from my high retired mountain. This has been Tyrus filling in for Brian on The Brian Kilmeade Show.

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10: 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I'm Darren Spearman reporting. In reporting from the peanut industry, they are saying now, despite the USDA reporting domestic demand up 5.1%, manufacturers essentially are saying that peanut butter manufacturers will tell that the demand at this time is flat or possibly down. This in turn results in a lack of demand for peanuts right now, while it will probably last through the end of the year, if not the first quarter of next year. Prices do not seem to matter, it says. Demand is just not there. Shellers are probably long on the production because of last year's crop, but unsure about the 2026 crop. Right now it's in the field and it needs water badly. The U.S. supply is uncertain as of this time on the crop, and it's looking more and more likely that the carryover from last year will keep the market very low. Forfeitures are also being discussed with the U.S. government. They could forfeit some peanuts to the government and sell at a lower price. That's another cloud over the market right now. New crop is at a standstill, they said, with prices for farmer stock continuing to go a little bit higher for farmers that are irrigated.
11: The Georgia Cotton Commission is a producer-funded organization celebrating 60 years and remains committed to serving Georgia's cotton industry. 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For more information, growers and industry personnel can contact the commission at 478-988-4235 or visit the commission's website at georgiacottoncommission.org.
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16: What it is Tyrus filling in for B-Rye on the Brian Kilmeade Show. And this is actually the week before I get ready to start my big giant tour, the Planet Tyrus comedy tour. 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We're kicking it off August 10th. I'm going to be in Grosse Pointe. I'm going to be all over the country. Nebraska, Iowa, Missouri, Kansas, Texas, a lot of Texas, Arkansas, Florida, Alabama, Massachusetts, Rochester, New Hampshire, Ohio, a lot of Ohio, Loveland, Colorado. I'm going to be all over the country. And this is the part of, like I said, most people, when they take a vacation, they go off to a beach or they hang out somewhere. I get on the road and do that work. And because, well, I have a lot of kids with a lot of dreams. And so Pop's got to work. But it's a good time. We're going to laugh and tell some jokes. If you're coming for a political story, you're probably not going to get one because we don't do that. Life is best when you can laugh at yourself. And that's it's just a lot of fun. And a lot of these cities will be taking a break from because the demand from other cities is becoming so much, especially in Texas. And I think I have a few tickets remaining because we'll be extended and added some extra shows to meet the response. But again, check it out, Tyrus Live Tour.

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1: A fallen tree Monday morning knocks out power and causes first day chaos at a Metro Atlanta school. 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
2: The first day of school at Sagamore Hills Elementary School in DeKalb County didn't quite go as planned. It was disrupted by a power outage caused by a falling tree. WSB-TV reports that students and staff were transported to Lakeside High School while crews worked to restore power. Georgia Power reported about 127 customers in the area of Alderbrook Road were without power this morning. Students were returned to Sagamore Hills Elementary for dismissal. No injuries were reported, and officials have not stated what caused the tree to fall. I'm Thomas Cage.
1: A lawsuit over collecting taxes between Cobb County schools and the county government still up in the air. The school district sued Cobb County earlier this summer for attempting to change a 2.5% rate of $20 million to collect taxes for fiscal year 2027. 11 Alive reports a court-ordered mediation between the two parties failed. Cobb County argues the 2.5% rate follows state law, while the school district says it has been unlawful. A Carroll County murder trial is being delayed at the last minute. Proceedings were expected to be held yesterday for the trial of 17-year-old Sarah Grace Patrick, who was accused of killing her mother and stepfather in February. The couple was shot to death while they were sleeping at a Tyrus Carrollton Road home. Savannah's mayor still feels the technology behind license plate readers outweighs the actions of a few suspended officers. Van Johnson says he was disappointed to hear four officers and two staffers with the police department are accused of using Flock camera systems for personal reasons. I'm Scott Kimbler.
0: This has been GNN News on the Georgia News Network.
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7: Increasing clouds today with showers and thunderstorms back in as we move toward the afternoon hours. Our high in the low 90s, heat index in the upper 90s. Mainly clear overnight tonight, low 72. Mostly sunny, a few scattered storms tomorrow, high in the low 90s. We'll keep those showers around through the rest of the week. I'm Georgia WeatherNet meteorologist KJ Allen.
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0: you're interested in it, Brian's talking about it. You're with Brian Kilmeade.
1: When we talk, we say we're talking. If we're not talking, when you ask me, no, we're not talking, I'll say it. But we are talking right now. We're talking, and we're talking at the request of Iran, backed by Saudi Arabia, backed by UAE, and backed by Qatar in particular, but others also. Many countries called, the leaders of many are friendly with a lot of them, almost all of them, one way or the other, and they all wanted to give this a last chance. This is the last chance.
2: And those are strong words from the Commander-in-Chief. And speaking of strong words, joining me now is Lieutenant Colonel Alan West. Mr. West, one of my favorite people, American Constitutional Rights Union Executive Director, former congressman in Florida's 22nd Congressional District in the House from 2011-2013. Mr. West, thank you so much for joining us today.
3: Always a pleasure to be with you, Tyrus. Thank you.
2: And I mean, let's just get it off. I'm just all things Iran. I mean, the president basically said, you know, this is their last chance. We get so much pushback from left media, and as a man who has served this country and understands loss of life and what it means to go out and do things like this. Shouldn't it be every possible opportunity to talk before going to war?
3: Yeah, you know, I'll agree with that. This past weekend, Saturday, I attended the memorial service for our Army 19-year-old private first class, Isabella Gonzalez. She's from right here in Carrollton, Texas, who lost her life to a ballistic missile or drone attack in Jordan by way of the Iranians. But one of the things you have to understand, Tyrus, is that every single one of us that raise our right hand to say we're going to support and defend the Constitution of the United States of America against all enemies, foreign and domestic, and we'll bear true faith and allegiance to the same, we know the ramifications. We know the consequences. When my country asked me to deploy and I looked at my wife and my daughters and I said goodbye, I knew that that could be a final goodbye. So I do think it is important that we make sure that we send our men and women into a combat zone with all of the right support that they need. I think that, yes, you want to try to exhaust all other avenues. But when I think about a country like Iran, and I always tell people, I came on active duty on the 30th of October, 1983, which was 7 days after the Beirut barracks bombing, which killed 241 Marines, sailors, and a soldier. And that was Hezbollah. That was Iran. And so we've been dealing with this for 47 years. And so I don't know how much more talk we need to do with people that continue to say they want us dead, death to America. And being in Iraq and Afghanistan later on in my military career, I saw the explosive force penetrators that they were using. So there's a time when talk is over. And when the president says, I'm talking to someone, I don't know who he's talking to. He's not talking to the Ayatollah. He's not talking to the head of the Iranian Revolutionary Guard Corps. So it is time that they understand that we are serious about ending this regime, ending their terrorist activities. And shame on Saudi Arabia for all that we have done over the years, for them to say, hey, take the pedal, your foot off the pedal.
2: You know, and speaking of which, I'm going to roll that for you. General Keenan in the newsroom, he number six.
4: Let us point out and remind the audience here that when we were going to open the Straits of Hormuz forcibly, Saudi denied us the use of our air base and denied us the use of their airspace, and also told the president and discouraged him from doing it because they thought the operation would fail. Of course, they knew nothing about the details of that operation, nor are they qualified to make that kind of an assumption. And what the Saudis are doing here is, for the fourth time, they have influenced the president. One is on the Straits of Hormuz. Two other times, it's well known that he was close to going back to major combat operations, and they talked him, as well as other allies in the region, down from doing that, and let's try to make a deal.
2: And to me, it feels like there is no deal. And I think that you were trying to say at some point, the talk is over, because all they're really doing is they would love to drag this out for another 2 years and have to deal with a different president.
3: Yeah, this is not about, you know, making a deal. This is about delaying for them. And again, you know, deals are things that you make in business transactions. When you're dealing with the number one sponsor of Islamic terrorism, when you're dealing with a country that has the blood of thousands of Americans, the maiming of tens of thousands of Americans on their hands, this is not about making deals with these individuals. This is about eliminating them and eradicating them from being any type of influence within that region. And again, when I look at, you know, the Saudis, you know, it's funny to me, everyone talks about how Israel is influencing the president. It seems that the Saudis are having more influence. I would tell the Saudis, okay, no F-35s for you guys. And my first combat deployment was Operation Desert Shield, Desert Storm. That was 25 years ago. And why did we do that? It was to protect the Saudis from the invasion of Saddam Hussein, who came into Kuwait, and he was looking at coming into Saudi Arabia and threatening their airfields. So, again, I'm just tired of these folks that think that this is about their protection and they can influence our national security policies when we're the ones that have been targeted. And let's be honest, the Biden administration with the open border policies, we know that we have terrorist sleeper cells that came across that border into our country, and we have to contend and deal with that as well. And Iran is behind that, along with Qatar, oh, by the way.
2: Yeah, and you know, and the thing is like, and they're saying, well, a lot of the, you know, people who would disagree, they would say, well, where is it? Like, you see it in our schools. They just don't blow things up now. They figured out to influence the youth, to get people to support things that are is basically suicidal empathy. You know, when you hear groups coming out, you know, I think probably the most ridiculous one ever was Queers for Palestine. But when you hear groups like this coming out, the influence, and they're spending money, and all their signs are the same, and all their talking points are the same. It's just they've changed tacks. They realize now it is better to put somebody in the house than it is to blow up a house. Because, you know.
3: You're absolutely right. That is the essence of asymmetrical warfare. Who would have ever thought that we would have, you know, young American college students out marching, carrying the flag of a terrorist organization? That's what Hamas is. And who supports and sponsors Hamas? It's Iran. So, again, what they are looking at is the means by which they can undermine us. And it's not about flying planes into buildings anymore. It is how you can undermine every single one of our operating systems, political systems, educational systems. You got it.
2: You know, and the Saudi thing, you know, because there's another, Keenan went on, number seven. Listen to this.
4: The fact of the matter is the Saudis are not willing to sacrifice to rid the Middle East region of Iran's aggression. That is the absolute fact that we're seeing playing out here. What do I mean by sacrifice? Casualties and the damage to some of their oil reserves. That's the reality that's taking place here. They're willing for us to make that sacrifice. They're willing for Israel to make that sacrifice for sure. That's despite the fact that they've been under a nuclear and security umbrella since World War II, despite the fact that the United States led a coalition to stop Saddam Hussein from taking Saudi oil fields after they took the Kuwaiti oil fields and we liberated them.
2: I mean, he's literally just echoing what you just said.
3: Yeah, well, I mean, that was my former commander when I was there at Fort Bragg when he was a lieutenant general and he was the commander of the 18th Airborne Corps. So I have the utmost respect for General Jack Keane, and he is spot on in every way, shape, form, and fashion. And, you know, one of the things I will say, Tyrus, this is not a hit on the president, but, you know, the National Security Advisor, that position is so important. And right now, I don't think that we have a national security advisor. I think that everyone's saying that Marco Rubio has that as an additional duty. That's not an additional duty. That's not a supplemental position. We need to have someone in that position that understands strategic national security policy and process, and they can get on the phone and they can talk behind the scenes to the Saudis and some of these other folks and say, hey, look, you know, stop pinging the president because this is what's going down. That's the type of enforcer he needs to have as a national security advisor, not the little punk boy, you know, Jake Sullivan that was there for Joe Biden. But you've got to get a strong person as a national security advisor because we're dealing with some very serious threats right now.
2: Is Mrs. West around that we could ask her if you're available? Because I know before when I brought this up, you said that's who we had to get through, because I believe you're 1,000% right.
3: I'll give you her phone number offline, and you can call and talk to her direct.
2: I'll plead my case. You know, it is frustrating as an observer, as a person who has not served, looking at this, but a lot of things in life mirror behaviors. And it's that thing where, you know, the instigator doesn't always want to be the one to get in the fight. You know, he wants to see how it plays out. And you have Israel and the United States handling Iran, and you're willing to sit back and let's see how that plays out and how it benefits us. That can be just as dangerous as the Hezbollah's, because Saudi Arabia is not willing to sacrifice. And this is your front yard, your backyard. Yeah. This is not happening, you know, within missile range of the United States. You know, and I think it is frustrating for people to be like, well, if I guess you get the pushback, well, if Arabia is not willing to do enough about it, why should we? But people aren't realizing that if America doesn't do this, if we allow another 10 years of this going on, it will be in our front door.
3: No, you're absolutely right. And that's one of the inherent responsibilities that we have had post-World War II, when you really think about it, is the advancement of this country, not just militarily, but economically. And we are a leader in the country. And there are always going to be other countries, other nations out there that seek to advance evil and seek to come against us. And that's why I say we're facing the 21st century axis of evil, no different from back in, you know, the mid to late 1930s. We see China, we see Russia, we see Iran, we see North Korea, and they are working with transnational narco-criminal terrorist organizations and also Islamic terrorist organizations. And someone has to stand up and do the right thing and confront these evils, because we don't want another 47 years where young Americans have to be concerned about the threats of Iran, like I had saw in 1983 when I came on active duty. So again, I think it's very important that we try to rally others to stand up, but America has an inherent responsibility. You cannot like it, but we do. And I think that if we are a target for others for evil, we need to say you first, and we need to take them out first.
2: You know, and we'll leave it there, because that was just I can't really add to that. I agree with that 110%. I will say this. One of the things I think that we can correct, or we should correct, is the integrity of our leaders, especially on the conservative side. And we've seen a lot, you know, the socialism stuff is popping up everywhere, but it seems to be prevalently in blue states where this is happening in their own, you know, runoffs and stuff. But, you know, Texas right now, you got Paxton and Tallarico. Mm-hmm. And I'm just calling balls and strikes here. What bothers me is if Paxton was a better character, this would not be a conversation. We're not put. The same thing happened with Mondami in New York. The opposition that runs against him, we're not seeing character. We're not seeing above reproach, where there's so much off the field issues to where people are willing to take a chance on something new without all the drama. And that, to me, and also people don't go out and vote. I mean, Mondami got 11%. That's, you know, and I think we might be seeing, there was a poll this morning that said that Paxton was down 3 points. How does that happen, given the craziness of someone like Tallarico's platform?
3: Well, you know, I will agree with you 110%. You need to have people out there that have integrity and character above reproach. That's why I really push for a lot of former military to get out there and run for elected office, all the way down to city council, school board. But, you know, I live here in Dallas County, and I always tell people here in Dallas County, there is not an elected Republican in the county leadership, and that's Dallas County, Texas. And you can see some of the same things going down in Austin and Travis County, and some of that also in Houston and Harris County. And so we need to start developing that farm team, you know, starting up at, like I say, city council, school board level, all the way up to the majors, the big leagues, which is the federal level and the state level. So I think that it's really important that we have a dedicated strategic plan for growing the next generation of conservative leadership. And that's why I'm so proud to be a part of Young America's Foundation. Yeah, I'll be up speaking at the National National Conservative Students Conference in Washington, D.C. this Saturday. But you're right. Also, we need to have turnout. And I will tell you that three groups that are really not good at voting, that is gun owners and hunters, that's veterans, and that's the Christians, are not really good at coming out and vote. They need to come out and vote in this election.
2: Yeah, because some of the, like I said, he's toned it down. But when you have to rent a truck to say that you drive a truck, which means you don't drive a truck, there's no they're basically what it is. It looks like to me what the Democratic side or the socialist side does is they find activists who audition to play a role.

0: And we need, on the Republican side, we need men and women of character to stop this. And until we do, they're going to see light at the end of the day. And again, it's always an honor to have you on. Time goes by so fast. And good luck with the upcoming events. And
1: God bless.
0: Thank you for who you are, sir. And thank you for your service.
1: Always. My pleasure. You take care, Tyrus.
0: Yes, sir. This is Tyrus filling in for B-Rye on The Brian Kilmeade Show.

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1: What it is, this is Tyrus in for B-Rai on the Brian Kilmeade Show. And if you're enjoying listening to me speak at this awesome opportunity, you should check out some of my podcasts on Planet Tyrus Podcast. It's you can listen to it everywhere, YouTube, all of Fox News Radio, all of outlets where you can check it out. And we got some amazing guests. And this week I got Kennedy and I had Mike Malice on, and I think I got Laura Trump coming up on here, but I got a lot of cool scientists and talking about a lot of things that we need to get back to. And the preface of my show is basically talk about everyday American stuff, life, and getting back out in the outdoors. And there's so much stuff to explore. 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You know, we have national parks, although do not go like mess with the bison. But the podcast is a lot of fun. You can check it out. Like I said, Planet Tyrus Podcast. And we got some exciting guests. Lots of scientists. Lots of UFO stuff. Even some Bigfoot stuff. Just conversation and having fun. So when you get a chance, check it out. Please subscribe and let me know what you think. Again, this is Tyrus filling in for B-Rai on the Brian Kilmeade Show. And that's Planet Tyrus.
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7: The acting attorney general may soon get a thumbs up. I'm Dave Anthony, Fox News, from the Republican-led Senate Judiciary Committee.
8: Todd Blanche's Justice Department has reprioritized the safety of Americans after the Biden administration opened borders to violent criminals.
7: So Chairman Chuck Grassley and other GOP senators plan to vote to advance Blanche's nomination to be the full-time AG to the full Senate, including two Republicans who had refused to vote yes until Blanche formally rescinded the anti-weaponization fund that was part of the Trump IRS tax settlement to compensate those claiming to be political targets of the Biden Justice Department. Concerned it could pay January 6th rioters. Well, Democratic Senator Dick Durbin is still worried.
9: The parties could still sue to enforce the agreement, and the cop beaters fund can easily be revived with a new order from the Department of Justice 15 minutes after Mr. Blanche is confirmed as Attorney General.
7: There is another stock market surge this morning. The Dow is up more than 500 points. It hit a new all-time high this morning as prices for oil fall again more than 5%, with Treasury Secretary Scott Bessent saying today there could be a deal by tomorrow to get Iran to agree to allow shipping to flow freely through the Strait of Hormuz. However, two more ships reportedly attacked today, and Iran insists it's not holding talks with the U.S.
10: Reports indicate Iran and Oman are nearing a deal regarding control of the Strait of Hormuz and splitting service fees between them. It's not clear if these terms would be acceptable to the Trump administration that has maintained zero fees should be charged in this international waterway.
7: Fox's Trey Yinks. There's also growing concern Iran could be cyber attacking us.
11: Minnesota has reported attacks on roughly 30 water systems, while Michigan has confirmed 9 incidents, 7 states in total. The FBI has warned that Iranian-affiliated cyber actors are targeting internet-connected industrial control systems used by U.S. critical infrastructure, including water and wastewater facilities.
7: That's Jennifer Griffin. 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
13: Born on America's darkest day, September 11th, 01, the Tunnel to Towers Foundation, they have been helping American heroes ever since. Heroes like U.S. Army Sergeant William Bernard McKenna, exposed to burn pits. McKenna later died from T-cell lymphoma, leaving his wife, Dina, and two daughters. Tunnel to Towers honored Sergeant McKenna. 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
7: Well, back to Wall Street. We mentioned the big stock market surge a second day in a row. The Dow hit a new all-time high this morning. It's now up 605 points. The NASDAQ is gaining 354. The S&P 500, which also hit a record high, is adding 63 points right now. As for oil, WTI down more than 5%, back to $76 a barrel. Brent crude is now under 80. At the gas pump, a one penny decline. AAA's national average for regular 408 per gallon. That's still well over a dollar more than before the Iran conflict. That nasty cyclosporiasis outbreak, giving thousands of people diarrhea and other ailments, has turned deadly for the first time. Two died in the state hardest hit, Michigan.
14: The Michigan Department of Health and Human Services said both patients had underlying health conditions that may have been worsened by the intestinal illness and dehydration. The cyclospora outbreak, which has been blamed on tainted produce, has sickened more than 18,000 people and put nearly 100 in the hospital. Lettuce imported from Mexico, served at Taco Bell locations in 9 states, has been identified as one source of the outbreak, according to the Centers for Disease Control. Jack Callahan, Fox News.
7: A lot of Americans have plans tonight.
15: Families and first responders coming together tonight across the country for National Night Out events, held every first Tuesday in August, with neighborhoods hosting block parties, cookouts, safety demonstrations, and other activities, all designed to strengthen relationships between communities and local law enforcement agencies. National Night Out was created 42 years ago as a way to promote community involvement and crime prevention. Jeff Manasso, Fox News.
7: In the NFL, Atlanta Falcons running back Bijan Robinson has reportedly earned a $51 million guaranteed contract extension, which would be the biggest contract for a running back ever. I'm Dave Anthony, and this is Fox News.
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19: Increasing clouds today with showers and thunderstorms back in as we move toward the afternoon hours. Our high in the low 90s, heat index in the upper 90s. Mainly clear overnight tonight, low 72. Mostly sunny, a few scattered storms tomorrow, high in the low 90s. We'll keep those showers around through the rest of the week. I'm Georgia WeatherNet meteorologist KJ Allen.
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1: What it is Tyrus filling in for B-Rye on the Brian Kilmeade Show. And I'm just going to get right into it because, man, I'm excited for this next guest. First of all, coolest name ever, Dakota Myers, U.S. Marine and Medal of Honor recipient. First of all, first and foremost, thank you for your service. Something that my staff let me know. So President Trump signed an executive order establishing the President's Military Spouse Commission. The commission aims to open a direct line with military families to address quality of life challenges and offer policy recommendations. So our president clearly cares about the men and women who serve. And I think you would agree with that.
2: Yeah, I mean, look, I think that everything this president's done shows how much he understands and cares about the people who are wearing the uniform and who are going out and fighting on our behalf. I mean, and it's just another example of it. I mean, and also look who he put in charge of the military. I mean, he put a warfighter in, you know, put not only our friend, but, you know, you got Secretary Hegseth down there. This president cares about the service members. And I think this is great. You know, one thing that we've had to evolve to is, you know, serving our country is a family business. You know, the service member does the serving, but the families do the sacrificing. And that is something that we cannot forget.
1: You know, because one thing that you often hear when, men and women like yourself go off to serve, when they say goodbye to their family, when they get deployed, they understand, that it could be goodbye. You know, and that's something that I think a lot of us who don't know what real life danger is like, that is a very real thing. And your family has to carry that, knowing that every time you go, it might be the last time they see you.
2: Yeah, I mean, look, and this isn't something that's just, you know, that is just to our service members who are serving our country. I mean, this is to our police officers. This is to our first responders. This is to every single person that raises their right hand on behalf of the greater good of other human beings, right? And that's a reality. You know, and we've seen that, my generation seen that over the Iraq and Afghanistan war, and there's so many families and the generational aspects of the consequences of the decisions of war. And the reality of that job. I mean, it's a job, and it's not just when you go to war. I mean, the things that these men and women are doing are dangerous. They're high risk. I mean, you have aircraft going down. You have people injured in jumps, and what it takes for them to stay prepared to deliver on that oath that they took on behalf of the American people is a high risk factor. And, you know, and then talking about how often they're away. I mean, you know, there's so many sacrifices that our military families and especially our military spouses and the children of military service members, sacrifice every single day is something that we've got to recognize and we've got to appreciate and we've got to make sure that we protect and we take care of.
1: And, you know, just so for people who haven't heard, can we roll number 5 so they can know exactly what I'm talking about?
3: This commission will provide recommendations for improving the quality of life for military spouses so that we can better support both our military families and the entire United States Armed Forces. The commission will develop suggestions to address particular challenges in housing, employment, healthcare, education, childcare, and just about everything else you can think of. We've never had this opportunity. We're doing it now because we've done a lot for our military. We love our military. Every day, our administration is fighting to give our military families the support they dearly need and they deserve. As part of the great, big, beautiful bill, we provided hundreds of millions of dollars for military child care and improved housing on military bases. It's being built. Much of it's being built right now.
1: So when you hear that statement from the commander in chief, that has to be one of the reasons, and there are many, because patriotism is sexy again, that we're seeing the recruitment up so much in this country, you know, and Pete needs to get a lot of credit for that too, but also just seeing the overwhelming support for the men and women who serve, I think has just has been a resounding positive effect.
2: Yeah, and I think we have to give the majority of that credit to Secretary Hegseth, right? I mean, look, the president selected him, which, you know, the team that the president puts around him is second to none, right? But But I mean, Secretary Hegseth, I mean, he's come back and he's put common sense leadership in the position of leading these warriors, and he's put the warrior mindset. I mean, look, nobody joins the military because they want a social experiment or they want an easier way of life.
1: It's not about feelings.
2: No, I mean, and I always talk about this, you know, nobody joined that because they were going to be given something or they wanted a participation trophy or they wanted to just go and live a mediocre life. They joined because they wanted to be part of something bigger. They joined because they wanted to serve something. They wanted something that was hard. They wanted a challenge. There's no recruiter that's going to look at you and go, you know, we're just going to, you know, you sign this paper, we're going to give you everything. No, you know, you're going to have to earn it. You start out at boot camp. And that's why what attracts these types of self-selected individuals throughout our communities, because they're already leaders. They're believers. They want to be bought in. They want to do something hard. They're looking for something to fulfill them. They are purpose driven, right? And so, you know, I mean, I think that, look, when you have a secretary that is unapologetic, like Secretary Hegseth, I mean, he is going to stand on what he believes, what he is principally, you know, he is a principally driven human being. And let me tell you something. He sits there and he thinks about and he makes these decisions, understanding the consequences of who these decisions are going to fall on. And I'll tell you right now, like, he puts nothing before our warfighters and our men and women who are serving this country.
1: You know, and one of the things about, Pete is that he's been there. And I think that's such an important thing, that where, like, he has walked the same trails. He's bled, he's sweat, he's feared. He's also gone through hard times of coming back home and not adjust. Like, he has, and then found redemption, has a great family, has an amazing wife, and then he built an amazing career here at Fox, and he put all that to give back. And I think when you see that story and you see, and it's as real, it's not made up, it's not a feeling, it's not his truth. It's that is the American way. As we've all had dark days, it's just when we can turn those dark days into sunlight. And I think he's done that. And I think the result of that is seeing our military at its best right now. Again, it's never, the top five militaries have always been USA, USA, USA, USA.
2: 100%.
1: But there was a not as bad as it was in the 70s, but there was in the 4 years during the administration, there was an attack on a social attack on military service, on, you know, we were seeing people go after, saying the military, that we were murderers and that all these terrible things and not supporting them. And then they wanted to dumb down the expectations of what a warrior was, what a soldier would be. And with that, course correction was pretty quick.
2: Yeah, no, I mean, look, you know, Secretary Hegseth, Pete, as a friend of mine, right, who I used to, I mean, 2014, we were going around with CVA, standing on stages across small towns, America, you know, advocating for veterans. And he was a leader and a pioneer on this, right? I mean, Pete has always stood on the side of advocating for the men and women who served. And, you know, I always go back to, and what I'm done listening to is the criticism from people who had chefs and drivers for 15 years. And they're saying they're relatable in that job and understanding the consequences. They have no clue, right? And I understand they might understand decision making and leadership and this and that. But you talk about what Pete has done is he has got a, you know, how many times do you wish that people made decisions in policy and were in power and you were like, man, if they just knew what my life was like, they would understand
1: experience.
2: It better.
1: Experience matters.
2: Relatability.
1: Yes.
2: Right. I mean, you know, like my grandparents, they give me great advice, but guess what? It's been a long time since they've had kids at 10 years old, right?
1: Yeah.
2: And I understand from their view, they're right. So you have somebody in there who is a common sense thinker, who doesn't try to portray himself as perfect or know it all. What he is he's a decision maker. He's willing to assume the risk and the responsibility to do what's right. And that is something that he is unconditional and unapologetic on. And I think it is why so many people believe in him. Nobody's looking and President Trump, the same thing. You know, he doesn't claim to be perfect. He doesn't claim to know it all, but he's claims to figure it out. And people believe, and they need leaders who they believe can figure it out and who will take risk on their behalf in order to get it right. And that's what people are bought into. And I think that's what you're seeing. And across the military, I think that's why recruiting is through the roof, is because he's saying he has, you know, Secretary Hegseth is saying what we all think.
1: Right.
2: He's saying, it's not like they're coming out with like, oh, there's only two genders. We all know that.
1: We all know that. Yeah. I mean, it's like, whoops.
2: Well, I mean, yeah. Like they're saying things that like, we're all like, whoa, I'll be honest. When this administration came in, just being straight honest with you, when they started saying things and I was like, we got that far off. I think it surprised me.
1: When I get a paycheck talking about this stuff, which is amazing. But when I was seeing a news story, when they were discussing what a woman was, I was like, what? How did, like, if I would have said this in high school, they would have sent me to the nurse.
2: What did I miss?
1: Yeah, like, how did we, who, on whose watch was this? Yeah. To where all of a sudden, boys playing in girls' sports. There was a whole, I didn't understand how that even became a conversation. It has been understood since we figured things out. When we tied a rock to a stick, we figured out men are physically more aggressive than women. Yeah. And the whole point of women's sports was so they could play.
2: Yeah.
1: And in sports, because if there was one league, women couldn't play.
2: And then it had gotten so crazy. When I watched the president make his first executive order, it stated, are you ready for this? We have to agree that we're probably the smartest generation. We have the most information, right? Yeah. Can you imagine that the president of the United States, his first executive order has to be that there's only two genders?
1: Yeah.
2: I mean, I think in 20 to 50 years, people are going to look back and say, how did a society with so much education, with so much knowledge, with so much at their fingertips, how are they still debating and trying to figure out the differences in a man and a woman?
1: And I think it won't even be that far. I'll be honest with you.
2: I agree.
1: They're in my ear. We got to take a break. You're going to come back after the break to talk about more things. But yeah, to put a button on that, I think as much technology you have leaves room for stupidity. And I think we've seen a lot of that. This is Tyrus filling in for Brian Kilmeade on The Brian Kilmeade Show.
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8: In Ag News on the Southeast AgNet, after months of negotiations, Congress is preparing to take another significant step towards a new farm bill. Senate Agriculture Committee Chairman John Boozman has scheduled a committee markup of the Agricultural Act of 2026 for Thursday morning. During the markup, senators will review the legislation, debate proposed amendments, and decide whether to send the bill to the full Senate for consideration. A new five-year farm bill has been a top priority for agricultural organizations, which say producers need greater certainty after operating under a series of temporary extensions. The legislation serves as the foundation for many USDA programs affecting farmers, ranchers, and rural communities across the country. The current Senate proposal includes continued investments in agricultural research, conservation programs, crop risk management tools, export promotion, and international food assistance. While the bill could still change during the legislative process, commodity groups say moving the legislation forward is an important step after months of delays. For growers and ranchers across the Southeast, the Farm Bill affects far more than traditional commodity programs. It also influences specialty crop initiatives, conservation incentives, agricultural research, rural development programs, and portions of the farm safety net that producers rely on during difficult economic and weather conditions. Following Thursday's committee markup, the legislation would still need approval from the full Senate. The House would also need to pass its own version before lawmakers can negotiate a final bill to send to the president. We'll continue following the committee's work this week and keep you updated on any changes that could affect agriculture here in the Southeast.
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14: What it is, Tyrus is filling in, and I got the great Dakota Meyer coming back with me. I'm gonna play him something, and then we're gonna get into it. It's like gonna be a mystery.
15: Oh, great!
14: Can we roll number 35, please? This is about Mandami in New York.
16: I've been doxxed.
17: You've been doxxed. What? Tell me.
16: So. I don't know if you've heard, but Mayor Mamdani has decided to release a list of the 950,000 residences with addresses and names that might be eligible for his pied-à-terre tax. I came out in favor of this tax. This is the definition. He's taken a legitimate source of tax revenue and he's turning it into a wanted poster. And the question I would have is, other than trying to identify and imply these people have done something wrong, and then 18 months after a healthcare CEO was executed in the street and then published the list, what is the upside here? Why is he doing this?
14: So an elitist who supported, again, you're talking about, has his driver and his security. He supported somebody he didn't quite understand. And then he was shocked that a socialist or communist went after somebody wealthy and put them on a list. They love lists. Yeah. Stalin loved lists.
15: Yeah.
14: And it's, I call it that suicidal empathy, you know, where you'll see like Queers for Palestine.
15: Yeah.
14: For real.
15: Yeah. Oh, yeah.
14: You know, and it's like, but here it is in real time. And we were kind of talking a little bit about it in the break. This is what happens when you're not, you don't, when you vote with feelings or virtue signaling and it sounds good because the unaffected aren't affected so they can support socialists because he's not going to come after me. I voted for him.
15: Yeah. I mean, look, I think part of this is, so let's not, it's crazy, but I think part of this comes down to the way our system is, right? So, you know, and it's also like what's starting to hurt us when you only have these 4-year terms, right? So these short terms, there's no long-term strategy. So by the time you get something up and then you have a slow moving system. So by the time you get something up, you know, everything is like you're going off what they say and then you see the results of this and then you're having to shift past. So we're always having to do this, right? And so I think that, look, I think this is a consequence of these decisions. But here's what I do think though. I do think to get a Giuliani, you have to have a Mamdani.
14: Right.
15: So like,
14: you gotta have the effect so you can correct.
15: Yeah. Exactly. 100%. I do think that that's going to be the effect. Right. And so, that's my opinion for whatever it's worth. But I mean, this is what you get, right? Like, so I do think that all these people that voted for him that, you know, now this has become a list. And now instead of saying, hey, look, we're trying to do this out of the right way. I mean, this is what communism is. It's through fear. It's through public shaming. It's using power, not policy to get it.
14: And we saw a little bit of that during the pandemic.
15: Yep.
14: You saw Americans turning each other in, not wearing a mask. Like that was about us and the government deciding who goes where, who does what, who gets to work, who doesn't get to work, who can go outside. And we saw the ugly side of that.
15: Yeah. It's the same thing whenever people start talking about gun control. Right. It's the only people. So the people who weaponize this system have no intentions of living by the laws or anything. You know, it's the problem is the people that you want to have guns or the people that you want to have money, the people who are law abiding citizens and who are following the law are the only ones who get harmed by these types of people.
14: Right.
15: And that's because consequences mean nothing to a criminal.
14: No, and I guarantee if you ask the people of Iran right now if they wish they had guns, I don't think you'd hear one person say no.
15: 100%. And I'll go back to this. So much New York for never forget, right?
14: Yeah.
15: So much. I mean, and you talk about how fast, and this should be all of this, you know, all of everything we've spoke about today should be a quick example of take your eyes off the ball and watch who's running with the ball.
14: Get comfortable.
15: Get comfortable and choose comfort over conflict every time. And I'm going to tell you right now, what you're going to have is an uncomfortable life that you have no ability to do conflict in. And, you know, it's a bad deal. And I just hope that New York can recover from this. And I hope they wake up because, you know, New York, when you talk about the city that was the pillar of what freedom was. I mean, this is the city of it, right? I mean,
14: yeah.
15: You talk about where people were immigration, where people were allowed to come and there was an opportunity for people to work hard and they were able to. I mean, that's why this place is used to be the Mecca.
14: Yeah, it was an economic Mecca. It was it was everything. And now the successful are running because the a lot of them, and especially liberals, for some reason, they vote because like, oh, it's his turn or let's give this a chance. And and then because they never really had to deal with any consequences because they could just pay their way out of it.
15: 100%.
14: And now they're seeing that, no, that socialism has nothing to do with how much you got. It's what they can take from you.
15: Yeah. And the problem with it is majority of the, and go back to what we were just talking about, the military, of how people get up there and they are so non-relatable anymore, right? Like, I'll tell you this, the people who are successful and the people who have, you know, they are economically free, as we could call it, right? Or financially free, if they had to try to build their businesses and their success based off of the voting ways that we see right now and these leaders, they would have never been able to get to where they're at.
14: Exactly. And I couldn't put it better than that. This has been Dakota Myers with us with Tyrus on the Brian Kilmeade Show. That's how you hit the bam, right the spot.
15: Thanks.
14: Oh, in and out.

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1: A North Georgia city may be facing a water shortage over the next few weeks. Torrential rain flooded downtown McKaysville and damaged the water treatment plant overnight Saturday. Public Safety Director Michael Early signaled yesterday that residents will likely need to boil water and conserve for 3 weeks. Drainage issues connected to State Highway 5 road construction likely led to flooding inside businesses as well. Chick-fil-A could be facing a lawsuit connected to a recent breach of its customer rewards accounts.
2: A Texas resident brought the reported class action lawsuit against the Atlanta-based company in the U.S. District Court for the Northern District of Georgia. The suit alleges the fast food chain failed to secure the personal and payment details of its rewards members' accounts. Unauthorized users breached Chick-fil-A's app and website in mid-June. The hack may have exposed customer names, email addresses, partial card numbers. However, the company said it implemented forced logouts of affected accounts and removed stored payment methods. I'm Liz Kennedy.
1: Two suspects are facing charges for allegedly trying to traffic drugs through Northeast Georgia. Investigators said Monday that they were pulled over and arrested in Gilmer County after officers found a half kilo of methamphetamine inside the car. The drugs were reportedly being taken to Cherokee County, North Carolina. The sheriff said that the arrest took a lot of hours and coordination. And a decision tonight will affect whether or not a new data center is coming to Statesboro. The city council is expected to consider a zoning request for nearly 30 acres, which are planned to be the home of a two-story warehouse. A water management plan for the developer shows the data center would operate on a closed-loop system. I'm Thomas Cage.
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10: Increasing clouds today with showers and thunderstorms back in as we move toward the afternoon hours. Our high in the low 90s, heat index in the upper 90s. Mainly clear overnight tonight, low 72. Mostly sunny, a few scattered storms tomorrow, high in the low 90s. We'll keep those showers around through the rest of the week. I'm Georgia WeatherNet meteorologist KJ Allen.
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0: 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You're with Brian Kilmeade.
1: You are not with Brian Kilmeade. You are with Tyrus here today filling in for B-Rye. And I am very excited for my next guest, one of my all-time favorite people and a mentor is the amazing, legendary Mayor Glenn Jacobs, Knox County, Tennessee. Mr. Mayor, how are you this morning?
2: I'm doing great, Tyrus. How are you?
1: I'm living the dream. I'm living the dream. And a busy time. I want to talk to you about some political stuff since you're a mayor. Opposed to when we didn't do it when we were in the wrestling locker room, but that's we're civilized now. Thursday, August 6th is a.
2: I don't know. You're saying that politics is civilized. I don't know, brother.
1: No, we are. You are a civilized man in uncivilized time. We'll say that. We'll say that. But kind of busy time for you right now. Primary and general elections. Primary elections will be held for governor, U.S. Senate, U.S. House. So a lot of things going on. A lot of candidates. Republican candidates for governor of Tennessee. I'll list them all. Marsha Blackburn, John Rose, and Monty Fritz. And then on the Democratic side, you have Jerry Green, Carnita Atwater, Tim Sire, Adam Ditch, Kurtz, and Kevin Lee McCants. Well, the wrestler in me is he's got a nickname called Ditch. I don't know if that's the best nickname for politics, given some of the dark history. There's a ditch on the side of the road, or there's a ditch from your responsibility. So I don't know if that's the best nickname, but now as a mayor, obviously, you're kind of watching all of this, and how much does this affect you in terms of, how the elections go?
2: Yeah, it has a huge effect. Counties are political subdivisions of the state of Tennessee. So whoever's governor has a big effect on us. I am supporting Marsha Blackburn. I'm very active in her campaign. I've been traveling with her this week. Tomorrow, we will literally cover the entire state. We'll go from Mountain City to Memphis and then look forward to a victory for her on Thursday. And she will be the Republican nominee for governor. We also, in Tennessee, we also have our state, our county general elections will be this Thursday. And that one's really important too. I am out of office September 1st. I'm term limited. So our Republican nominee is Betsy Henderson. And she's running against a Democrat who a few years ago was marching in support of Maduro in Venezuela.
1: Oh, wow.
2: And I'm still scratching my head over someone who is that far to the left can even vie to be mayor of Knox County, Tennessee. It's crazy.
1: Yeah, because I was talking because, you know, I work in New York, so I'm kind of like knee deep in the socialism stuff. And it's kind of coming home to roost for a lot of people who voted who I don't think quite understood what they were getting into. We'll just put it that way. I didn't think that socialism had a lot of legs in the great state of Tennessee. I would be absolutely shocked. I think everyone has a right to run in this country. Right. That's what America's about. And whatever your deal is, all for it. I just can't see I think the only way that works is low voter turnout. And I think there's a misnomer about don't underestimate socialism and communism, number one. But I think we're seeing them predominantly in the bluest of blue areas. We're kind of getting a little bit of seeing it in Texas. But in terms of effectiveness or actually getting elected, I don't see that outside of the bluest of blue. Would you agree?
2: Right. I do agree, except what you said about voting is vitally important.
1: Yes.
2: Because what happens is, and I've seen this in my elections, I've run twice in 2018. There were very contested up ballot races. In 2022, there wasn't. And we saw a significant decline among Republican voters. And the percentage which I won by went from 63% to 55%. I lost 8%. So that's the issue, is just getting people out to vote and understanding that this is happening. This is not something that just goes on other places. And, you know, socialism is really, it's just communism light. And yeah. You see with Mandami, oh, I'm a socialist. Well, he wants to have a government grocery store, which is literally a page out of the Soviet Union's playbook. I always think about Ronald Reagan. He spoke in 1992 at the Republican National Convention after he was president, and he said that he'd lived long enough to see the birth of communism and the death of communism. And I think about that, and I'm like, wow, I've lived long enough to see the death of communism and now the rebirth of communism. So you're right. I mean, you know, it shouldn't be a threat. It shouldn't be viable outside of the bluest of the blue. But what happens is these candidates take advantage of, I don't want to call it apathy. I think just folks just, oh, Glenn's going to win, or this person's going to win.
1: And especially, and you see that with hunters, in the Christian groups and veterans. That seems to be a low turnout. And like Mandami is in office because he only 11% voted. Right. And he didn't have anyone of character to run against. And I'm not, or just wasn't relevant anymore. The Republican gentleman, nice enough man, met him several times, but, you know, the berets and the cats was just not connecting. You know, he just wasn't but when you don't see a quality Republican option and low turnout, then you also have the other part where people have not been affected. Americans were very spoiled. Mike Malice, who I've had on my podcast, he was born in former Soviet Union. And he said, if you have no idea what communism and socialism is, you have no idea. They will have families living in the same apartment. People you don't know, the Jacobs and Murdochs have to share a two bedroom apartment. And that's it. That's what you have. And so one day the Murdochs decide, I want that extra bedroom. So I make a call to the government and saying, I saw Jacob talking about unions and freedoms and free elections. Then they show up and send you to re-education camp and I get my apartment. I mean, that's what it in essence is. And I don't think Americans fully understand, or that virtue signaling or voting for like that suicidal empathy. I think it's running rampant because across the board, I think a lot of people are just so turned off by the polarization of government and the lack of candidates with credibility and accountability that allows this type of mindset just to sneak in.
2: Our medical examiner here in Knox County was born and grew up in Yugoslavia. Same story. And she once told me that our country would be so much better off if Milton Friedman was required reading in high schools. And like, that's exactly right. But I think you're right. Folks just haven't experienced it. And I also think that sometimes Republicans, we lose our messaging. Yeah. I am a Ronald Reagan person. And, you know, to me, you look at Mandami and he's saying, well, government's the solution to all these problems. Well, guess what? Government caused the problems to begin with, and more government's not the solution. The free market is the solution. Freedom, liberty, that's the solution. And I think as Republicans, sometimes we just try to make things run better. And that's true. You know, I consider myself, when I'm looking at government and how we try to run it as a business. But nevertheless, I also recognize that government is the problem. And we need to get out of the way and allow entrepreneurship, allow the free market to work. And that's where Americans shine.
1: You know, and because when you hear things like, it is the sacred right of government to seize properties, that should be a dinner bell to everyone to fight even more for freedom, to get off the couch and be like, I'm going to run for office, and start seeing a lot of people, not everyone like yourself, who, again, you didn't need to run. You didn't need the job. You felt a duty and a passion. And you went for it and you've done some amazing things in your time. And I would say more consequential than your Hall of Fame wrestling career in terms of you've changed lives and you've, what you've done with trade schools and investing in young people. So, and I did a little research, Marsha Blackburn. She seems like a strong candidate who shares a lot of the same exact values that you have. And this is an example of someone with character and integrity that voters should flock behind. But unfortunately, yes. We're not seeing those things. Like in Texas, we're seeing that with Paxton and Tirico. Tirico would have no shot if Paxton's off the field issues weren't so much. And that's just calling balls and strikes. That has nothing against the party. I'm just saying. And when you see that as a conservative or an independent, there's a good reason to be like, oh, I'm just going to sit this one out. But you cannot sit this one out, especially when it comes to socialism.
2: No. If you want to see what the ultimate goal of the left is, and I'm not talking about, you know, moderate Democrats, you know, I mean, Tennessee was Democrat 20 years ago, but we're certainly a lot of people left the Democrat Party because of where the Democrats went, and they went so far left. Right. So I'm not talking about, we disagree a little bit on this and that. I'm talking about, you know, now that party is, it's just, it ain't your grandma's Democrat Party anymore.
1: No.
2: But if you want to see what their ultimate goal is, just rewind 6 years. You know, Anthony Fauci last week.
1: Yeah, I mean, I couldn't COVID wait to discuss that with you because you were adamant and you were caught up in that, trying to lead during that.
2: Yeah.
1: And to see that smugness, watching that joke of a testimony where he plead the fifth on everything, I was like waiting for America to come together, and it just, when you dig down, when you clearly see what this man did, and it has nothing. I'm upset as a father. I'm upset as a man who had to work and travel, who was, you know, at one point it was like, if you don't get these shots, you can't fly. If you don't get these shots, you can't go to work. If you don't get these shots, you're a bad citizen. You know, like, you know, if you don't wear a mask when you're outside, your neighbors call the police on you. Like there, it was, that's what I'm upset about. I don't give a damn that he wanted to hang out with celebrities or he wanted to be, you know, Barack Obama's best friend. I give a damn about the fact that he profited from and he made secret deals and to propagate something to change an election looks to me more like anything else at the expense of American people. And there should be a lot of people upset. I don't have grandparents, but if I wasn't able to say goodbye to mine because of a policy and come to find out it was BS, I'd be furious. But I think that's what bothers me the most is at what point is America going to allow people who have been on the left who have been so supportive are going to start to see, because we have to call it on our own, in our own tent. But the outrage should be from the Democratic side. I think we were already outraged and ostracized and, you know, canceled, if you will.
2: Right. Yeah. You know, COVID was not about the government response to COVID. It was not about public health. It was about power.
1: Yeah.
2: And you have a guy like Anthony Fauci, whose undoing was his vanity.
1: Yeah.
2: Really.
1: Oh, wow.
2: But you know, it was all about power, and that's what the left wants. They ultimately want a world where they control everything. One of their main strategies is through welfare things, you know, things making people dependent on the government.
1: Yep. Keep us dumb, keep us fat, and keep us unhealthy.
2: Right. Right. And you also, these guys, if this guy gets in, he's going to take away some of these things. We're actually going to have to work. We're, instead of saying, the bar, you're never going to fall below this level, which is what the left does. But it's also like you never get to rise above this level.
1: Exactly.
2: You're never challenged. You're never uncomfortable. You're just kept in, frankly, like cattle. You're just kept in this area here where everything's okay. Human beings aren't meant to survive. We're meant to thrive.
1: Right.
2: Right. And that's one of the biggest issues. And then Anthony Fauci, I mean, yeah, all I heard through COVID, I'm trying to push back on all this stuff. And you say, well, you didn't have any direct dealings with Fauci. That's true. But every time I would push back on something, it was Dr. Fauci says, Dr. Fauci says, Dr. Fauci says, and from the left. And now, though, that they're so invested in that, I'm sure you saw the interview with Dana Bash and JFK Jr. They're so invested in it, they can't even admit, well, maybe we were wrong about that. That's another problem. When you're so conceited, when you're so invested that you cannot say, well, at least we need to take a look at this. And that guy, he wasn't great. That's a real problem. And also, you know, they're supposed to be the ones that are tolerant. They're supposed to be the ones that have a discussion, dialogue. They won't do that. They just shout you down. And then when they're found to be wrong, they just double down.
1: I think the biggest reason why is because if you admit that Fauci was wrong, not admit, they recognize he was, wrong as hell.
2: It's just plain.
1: It was criminal.
2: Yeah.
1: How?
2: Right.
1: And that's why he That's why he got a pardon. That wasn't to protect him. But what it is that if you admit those things, if you recognize those things, that means you have to tip your hat to the Trump administration. And they just won't do it.
2: Yeah.
1: They won't. Yeah. They won't do it. They'll be like all the stuff that he was coming out and saying, because it affected the election a lot in terms of people thought the president didn't handle it well because you had the doctors saying this. And I think part of making him a hero was the political. They couldn't beat him with a candidate. So they beat him with feelings and an America's doctor and throwing out first pitches instead of being worried. Like, he had so much time on his hand. To me, is shocking. And I know a doctor, Dr. Drew, who does all this. The guy never stops, never has time to talk to you for more than 5 minutes. And here's a guy who's supposedly fighting to cure the world, and he has time to wonder about Barbara Streisand's backside. Like, it's just, it's if it wasn't so tragic, it's almost a really, really laughable situation. Like, this guy's a really clown in any other situation.
2: And I 100% agree with you about the election. Things that were not legal before that election, universal mail-in ballots, all of the

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13: What it is Tyrus filling in for Brian Kilmeade on the Brian Kilmeade Show. Very excited for this opportunity today. And again, I always want to talk about, you know, it's the summer's coming towards the end, although the heat doesn't quite feel like it as we get ready to go into August and a lot of kids are getting ready to go back to school and stuff. Please take the time when you can to enjoy that beautiful thing called the sun. Go outside, step on that crunchy green stuff called grass. Get back out. Don't stay at home. Leave the couch alone. It's not going anywhere. Put the tablet down. Explore.

0: beautiful country that we have, and go see things, you know, and experience things. And let's get back to, like, I like to listen to my Red Sox on the radio. I hang out in the backyard when I'm actually get a chance to be home, get a little sun on my face, or tinker with my fish tanks, or watch my kids chase their dreams. You know, those things that is afforded to you because we are in the greatest country in the universe. That is the United States of America. And we're allowed to do things and say things and speak our mind and own guns and eat ice cream and just be in the game of the pursuit of happiness. This is the only place in the world where you can change your life with hard work, a dash of luck, and a positive attitude. And the luck is optional. 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
8: Democrats are not happy at the Senate. I'm Dave Anthony, Fox News.
9: Today, I think, is a sad and embarrassing day.
8: Sheldon Whitehouse and other Democrats on the Judiciary Committee will soon be outvoted on advancing Acting Attorney General Todd Blanche's nomination to the full Senate.
9: Probably the most discreditable person ever to seek the office of Attorney General of the United States.
8: Republicans have praised Blanche for crackdowns on crime and immigration enforcement. And two GOP senators who threatened to vote against him now support Blanche, including John Cornyn.
10: I ask for written assurances that clarifies the scope of the parties to the IRS audit agreement and that permanently ends the weaponization fund.
8: Though President Trump still supports that fund and may try to bring it back, compensating those who claim they were politically prosecuted by the government. They're voting in primaries in five states, with a Senate race in Michigan getting the most attention.
11: Abdul El-Sayed rejects the socialist label, but he is the candidate of choice of the DSA in Michigan's Senate race. He wants to abolish ICE, cut off USAID to Israel, and has made Medicare for All one of his signature campaign issues. Congresswoman Haley Stevens is the moderate establishment candidate, and one of her main arguments on the campaign trail has been that she has never lost a race to a Republican, and she gives Democrats the best shot at holding on to Michigan's Senate seat.
8: And that's Fox's Garrett Tenney in Detroit. Oil prices are falling again as stocks surge again. The Dow hit an all-time high. Reacting to this development, Fox Business Network's Lauren Simonetti details trying to end the Iran conflict.
12: Treasury Secretary Scott Bessent says the U.S. may have a deal with Iran tomorrow to open the Strait of Hormuz. Tehran denies it is in negotiations with the U.S., but does say it is talking with Oman about moving ships through the strait.
8: However, there are reports two more ships were attacked in the strait today. One caught fire and a crew member went missing. 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
13: 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Heroes like United States Navy Chief Shannon Kent. 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
8: A woman is behind bars in Arkansas, accused of plotting to shoot up a school, but the plans were thwarted.
14: Police in Greenbrier, Arkansas say 21-year-old Abilene Almanza, a former student at Greenbrier Elementary, wrote in her alleged plans on Discord to carry out a mass shooting at the school. The FBI flagged the messages. Police say Almanza planned on stealing weapons from a relative's home as part of the now thwarted plot. That Almanza targeted the school, saying that that's where she was bullied as a kid. We're told parents were just notified about the alleged plot, even though an arrest was made last month. Almanza is now charged with threatening to commit a mass shooting at a school and currently being held on $1 million bond. She's due in court next week. Jeff Manasso, Fox News.
8: A man's in jail in Washington State accused of setting one of the wildfires devastating the Spokane area.
12: 37-year-old Aaron Farinacci, a Spokane resident, he's charged with first-degree arson.
8: Fox's Sarah Allegre is out standing near what used to be houses, now ashes and rubble.
12: Everything is completely destroyed. Fire crews since working to fully contain now three active wildfires burning here in Spokane. Between the Old Trail, Autumn Lane, and Fairview fires, more than 10,000 acres have been burned with 0% containment. In total, over 700 plus structures been destroyed, and nearly 70,000 people have since been forced to leave their homes.
8: In a wildfire disaster in Europe, a different kind of danger.
15: Officials in the village of La Porche in the south of France say 400 unexploded shells and munitions have been uncovered by wildfires. Blasts during the fires, at first thought to be gas cylinders, may have been World War II explosives detonating in the heat. The local mayor likened more than 100 blasts on the second night of the fire to the sound of war.
8: Fox's Jonathan Savage. Again on Wall Street, big gains. The Dow's up 800 points, hitting a new record today. I'm Dave Anthony. This is Fox News.
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19: Scattered showers and thunderstorms this afternoon and this evening. Mainly clear overnight tonight, but we could see fog in spots tomorrow morning. Low around 72. Tomorrow mostly sunny, hot, humid, high 92. Our heat index at 100. Thursday mostly sunny with scattered storms, high 93. I'm Georgia WeatherNet meteorologist KJ Allen.
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0: from the Fox News Radio studios in Midtown Manhattan, giving you opinions and facts with a positive outlook. It's Brian Kilmeade.
1: What it is, this tire is doing a little flexing. Get ready to flex, and I'm pumped up because I'm excited. Even though he never was a Patriot, he's still one of my favorite all-time greats, and I have crossed paths with him a couple times. Once as a grizzled wrestler, and he was a grizzled old man. We were on a flight sitting there with our heads down in the airport. I think you were working for the NFL Network at the time, and I was on our way off to somewhere else, and then I had a chance to talk with you. But ladies and gentlemen, Hall of Famer and a Hall of Fame person, the great Rod Woodson, thank you so much for joining us today and talking with me. You're in Canton for the Pro Football Hall of Fame enshrinement, representing NFL alumni health, promoting DEA, one pill can kill. And this is something that you have been a advocate for a very long time.
2: Yeah, I mean, Tyrus, first of all, let me say, I appreciate you having me on, man. It's good seeing you again, brother. You know, but listen, we're all parents, we're all grandparents, we're all mentors. And, you know, the one thing I want to really get across is that everybody out there, go to the webpage, DEA.gov/onepill. And it has a pamphlet in there to how to speak to middle school, grade school, high school, young adults about this drug that affected, could have affected me when I was, when my oldest boy was growing, going through his phase of growing up.
1: Right.
2: And, you know, unfortunately, I mean, fortunately enough for me, it wasn't, fentanyl wasn't really, really big back then, but today it's everywhere and it doesn't discriminate. 3 or 4 little grams of salt can kill you. And one thing that we just want to get across is that you can't buy prescription drugs on social media.
1: No.
2: You know, so just, let's just be smart for all the fans and young people out there listening. Let's be smart and, you know, make sure that you do the right thing. And if you have an issue, find somebody to talk to about how you can attack it. And you don't have to go down that path.
1: And I think it's important that a lot of times people who aren't affected by what something like this can do to you is people a lot of times are searching for medicine and they're afraid. And yeah. You talk about they can't communicate or they feel they can't, or there's a certain shame in it. And I will say that we have seen, particularly in this new administration, a concentrated effort to crack down on it. But that doesn't mean it's still not there. And I think a lot of times, when we see like our borders are it's a lot harder to get things across the border than it was, you know, but it doesn't mean it's still not here, you know. And I myself was a part of, as suggested, that treating a lot of the people who flood the countries that flood the drugs in as terrorists. And we were able to see that ended up becoming a policy. And we got the videos of drug ships being blown up. So then there's a certain amount of, well, it's not a problem anymore. No, it is.
2: Right.
1: And a lot of times fentanyl especially is not something that they're necessarily even looking for. You know, we've seen with so many kids in college looking for things to stay up late to study.
2: Right.
1: And they think they're getting some kind of speed or some Adderall or something to keep them awake. And it's actually mixed with fentanyl. And then they end up dead. You know, this is like, I think we've got, and because, you know, when you were coming on to talk about this today, I was like, I'm glad we're talking about it because it's not in the news cycle anymore. We're not seeing any stories. There's no, because we think, well, it's done because we've made it harder. And this is one thing we know about drugs and drug dealers. They find a way.
2: Yeah. I mean, listen, this is the third year that the NFL Alumni Health has partnered up with the DEA. The DEA has done a tremendous job around our country to fighting drugs in all the neighborhoods. And the one thing that I said at the very beginning, this drug and drugs in general doesn't discriminate. And as you're saying, it might be a kid who's in college who trying to do an all-nighter because he's studying for an exam. Somebody might be trying to get their master's in something or PhD in something. They're studying for a long, trying to do their thesis or something. They're trying to stay up and get it done. And you're looking for this thing to give you some more energy, and it's you're finding it on social media, and that's the biggest thing. The biggest thing is those type of drugs are not on social media. So go to a professional healthcare provider and do it the right way. So because this can destroy families, it destroys communities, it destroys households. And, you know, the DEA has been doing a great job over the last 3 years. And I'm glad the NFL Alumni Health has partnered with them because, yes, it's not in the news cycle consistently. So we think it's no big deal.
1: Right.
2: No, it is still a big deal. We still got to make sure we're doing the right things consistently for the rest of our kids growing up coming through this our society.
1: Now, I'm going to say the website again, if just joining us, you know, to learn more, go to DEA.gov/onepill. And I wish we didn't have to have this conversation, but just one pill. That is such a powerful statement because it's literally just that. It is a decision, and there is no answers for your for medical, for pills or anything. Like we see weight loss, they could easily, same thing. You think you're taking a pill is going to help you cut weight? It's got laced with fentanyl. You know, like it can mask itself in just about any type of drug. People use it to make counterfeits. And we saw for a while, we were seeing pictures where it looked like candy. And, you know, and there was, it was socially like, hey, pop one of these before you go out to the club, things right. like that. That's all. It's hard to compete with that as parents when you're trying to teach your young men and women who are starting to leave the nest. It is very hard for them to be like, well, dad's hip. Dad's cool. He doesn't know what it is. Or they'll say, well, hey, you smoked weed. They'll say things and throw it back at you, but you can't. You have to understand the lethality of one mistake. This isn't drinking too many beers and being hung over the next day. You can come back from that. But you risk salts of this, and your family is devastated forever. And it does. We say it can. We use those terms. I think it does. It still does. And there, the list of families who could come on this program right now and talk about how their life is forever changed, not for the better, losing a child, losing a loved one, it's shocking. And anyone who has a problem with the program, just sit down with those families and listen to what their life's like.
2: Yeah. I mean, you think about like drug related deaths. In the U.S. is the highest among 18 to 44-year-old individuals, right? So, I mean, so we have to make sure that we keep talking about it, keep pounding the tables, that we're being proactive, not reactive, to what is going on with our youth. Because, I lived it. And just fortunately for me, my son is great now. He's doing tremendous. But that fentanyl wasn't a big thing back then, but the way it is today, where it can be laced in almost anything that you could buy on the social media market because you don't know who's making it on the back end of that. So that's why I'm saying go to a trusted physician. If you need something for whatever, if it's weight loss, if it's energy, whatever it might be, make sure you go to a trusted physician to get yourself evaluated to find out how you can get something legally that doesn't come through the black market.
1: Exactly. And also finding you speak to a physician and maybe there's something that you haven't tried yet. You know, maybe it's like getting a nap in, you know, like there. And I know that sounds, and that's not dismissive. What I'm saying is like a lot of times people wait till they get to the point where I need something. I got to figure something out. And communication is, I think, the biggest net in dealing with any addiction is being able to talk about when you're struggling. And being able to talk about when you have a need or you think you have a need and being able to talk and have someone to talk to. And I guess it's not, look, I'm a father, I've got six. And when, you know, trying to communicate, I can communicate with somebody else's kid pretty easily, you know, and if they ask me a question about life and it's hard sometimes to get your kids to understand where you're coming from because they're just rebellious. It's a natural, especially when they get older, it's almost natural to question everything your parents say. And,
2: they hear your voice every day.
1: Yeah, exactly.
2: Right? I got five, right? We've got three grandkids now, and our grandkids are to the age, right? So, you know, I can talk easier to my grandkids than I could to my kids because they didn't see me. They don't see me every single day, right? So they hear my voice, and if grandpa is going to say something, he's like, okay, maybe grandpa's being, because they call me Grumpy Paul because I'm not always happy with my kids and my grandkids. So they listen to me a little bit better. So I think as we go through this thing, but as we as we're parents and we're neighbors, but we're trying to be mentors for all the young men and women out there who might need help. And I think if we have a platform that we can maybe hopefully plant a seed in them, and then somebody else comes to water that seed and it comes to fruition in the next couple of weeks or another year from now. I mean, that's what we're trying to get done.
1: Yeah. And also, your programs like this, which are dealing with real life things, it's also, we have to look at some point, and I love the NFL is doing this. We also need entertainment to get involved with this, you know, like, my kids are, I got 12, 14, and I got 20 and 23 year old, and I got 15, and I got that. And I look at some of the things that they watch, right? And when I see the just casual laissez-faire thing around drugs, like it's a joke, or like, you know, cartoon characters will take it on a hit show, and you see that stuff, and they never show the ramifications. And it's almost like they kind of like make it cool and rebellious to do these things. And it's like, the responsibility, because of fentanyl being in around, you're not going to necessarily get that support from places that you should. I remember as a kid, it didn't matter what the cartoon was, G.I. Joe or, you know, in a favorite sitcom, they would have the episode, you know, and then afterwards they would tell you like drugs are bad and you need to get help and these things like that. Now it's kind of almost this thing where it's almost acceptable to make jokes and play light and make it very casual about taking things you don't know what it is.
2: Yeah, you know, the one thing about, and you talk about the old school ways, right? Well, it was the cartoons, right? Yeah. Saturday morning, all the cartoons are on every single time. I mean, Saturday morning, there are no more cartoons, right? So, no. You know, but for kids have the phone at their disposal, right?
1: Yeah.
2: For the most part. So they have everything there. Right. And so if you don't put those parental controls on the phone where they can't get to certain sites or they get alerted if they put a certain word in to the phone. I mean, I'm just telling parents to be proactive with their children, because
1: you got a parent.
2: The people in the black market, they're going trying to get after your kids, be it in different platforms on Xbox, on social media. They're everywhere. They're trying to find ways to get this out. And I'm just telling kids, be smart, do the right thing. And if you do have an issue, just go to your parents, go to your mentor, go to somebody that you can speak to and ask them, what can you do to overcome that?
1: Yeah, and that's what you can. You got to keep beating that drum. You know, you might have to say it 20 times. And I'm as a parent, you know, and it's that 27th time you say it that they go, hey. You know, because I gave my son the speech on drugs, or I gave him the speech on the birds and bees. He knows what to do. No, because you make a great point. The people on the other end of that tablet, it's a full time job for them getting your kids.
2: Oh yeah,
1: you know, it's extremely profitable. It's a lot easier. It's not like when we were growing up where it was a creepy guy in a van on the corner that everyone was like, hey, that guy's. You know, it's not that anymore. He has a fake account where he looks like you. He talks like you. He plays the same games. Like parenting, you now have to guard when they're in the nest. You can't just lock the doors and control the TV. Like he's in the house pretending to be 13 years old.
2: He's on the Xbox. He's on the PlayStation.
1: He's got time.
2: That's what they're doing. That's their 24/7.
1: And we have to, and I get, like, I come home, I'm tired. And, you know, especially I work on the road still. You know, and it's like, you give me your phone. You know, what's going on in your now? Because I never was still always a big kid. I still play all the games with my kids on when they play video games. I'm in all their chats. Like I know who's like on the friend list.
2: Right.
1: You know, and we're not. And we've made it a religion to where we don't play with strangers. We don't know them. They're not in our group. It's a family thing. Playing Fortnite with my sons and daughters. It's only us. You know, and they're like, oh, hey, I got a friend request. Nope, denied. You know, and everything has to go through me. And there are times where I'm exhausted.
2: And that's a good thing.
1: Yes, it is.
2: That is a good thing. I think people are going to say, oh, he's being a tiger father. No, you're protecting your child. That's what you're here for.
1: Yep.
2: As a parent, as a mentor, you're here to guard those individuals. I've told my grandsons, because they play the Xbox. I tried to play the Xbox last year, and I'm like, I can't do this stuff anymore. My hand-eye coordination is not good anymore. But It is critical to say the people that you don't know who are trying to friend you on these Xbox, on social media, if you don't know them, you do not play with them, because you don't know who's on the other side of that.
1: Right.
2: Because they can disguise their voices. They got voice simulators that they can make them sound younger. You have no idea who they are. So just make sure that you're protecting yourselves and you're doing everything with your friends who have the same interests that you have.
1: Right. And here's the other thing. If you don't want to play, because some of the games they play, I have no interest in, but I will sit and watch. Even when I'm on the road, like, I will FaceTime and be like, hey, you're building your Jurassic Park world or whatever it is. Hey, turn the thing so I can watch it and what's going on. Because it's once it becomes something that they think they have to do without you, that's what opens up the door. And it's just treated no different than watching them play with their action figures or, hey, dad, watch me do a flip in the back. Be present. And your present doesn't, you don't, and you're not hovering. You're being active participant. You also want to be the one when they do come in contact with a stranger that your relationship is not that you're already strangers with your kids. You know, we got 30 seconds left. I'm going to say this again. Go to this website, DEA.gov/onepill. Congratulations for all your success. And I'd love to have you come on my, podcast so we could talk about this more, because this is more than just a 20-minute conversation. But, always great seeing you. Keep up the good fight. And, if this conversation helps just one person today, we did our job.
2: Absolutely. I appreciate you having me on, Tyrus. Thank
1: you. Yes, sir. Thank you.
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11: In livestock news from Southeast AgNet, USDA's latest pasture and rangeland condition report offers a snapshot of how forage is holding up across the country as producers move through the heart of the summer grazing season. Conditions vary widely from region to region, with some areas benefiting from timely rainfall, while others continue to battle heat and dryness. USDA meteorologist Brad Rippey breaks down the latest pasture and rangeland ratings for the week ending July 26th.
12: 42% of the country, very poor to poor ratings, 29% good to excellent, identical to last week's numbers. Most of the favorably conditioned pastures and rangelands are across the eastern half of the country. Still some pretty good numbers coming in out of the Midwest. For example, Missouri, 77% of the pastures good to excellent. And we have seen enough rain in the south to keep those numbers at or above 60% in states like Kentucky, Tennessee, Alabama, and now even Florida, good to excellent. On the flip side, we still have some big issues with very poor rangeland and pasture conditions in parts of the western and central United States, led this week by Colorado coming in statewide 77% very poor to poor. Those issues extend to the Northwest. Oregon leads the Northwest at 42% very poor to poor.
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17: He's so busy, he'll make your head spin. It's Brian Kilmeade.
18: Well, he's not that busy because he's not here today. It is Tyrus filling in for B-Rai on the Brian Kilmeade show. Again, like I said, this is the week before I kick off my Planet Tyrus live comedy tour. I'm going to be all over the country, and I'm very excited. Anywhere, I'll be in Texas. I will be in Florida, Massachusetts, New Hampshire, Ohio, Colorado, Arkansas, Missouri, Iowa, Nebraska. I'm very excited about Omaha, Nebraska. It's always a chance for me to come back to where I got my educational roots, where I went to school. And it's always good to see people. And I think one of the coolest parts of my career has been traveling and seeing America and being a part of seeing everyday people. And I will tell you this, laughter is a cure-all. Good stories is a cure-all. And here's the thing. I never see, in all my travels, I never see the stuff that they talk about on the mainstream media. I see everyday people of all walks of life, all different colors, all orientations, just enjoying this country and coming out for a good time. And people all have concerns, and we all have hard times, and we've all seen some things, and we got scars and bumps on this journey that we call life. But we share more in common than we do apart. And that is why being American is so awesome. So check out the tour.

0: I'm Susan Lee, and this is the Fox Business Report.
1: The Dow and S&P 500 have been trading in record territory. Treasury Secretary Scott Bessent says he's optimistic the U.S. is nearing a deal with Iran. There's a chance of an agreement today or tomorrow to open the Strait of Hormuz. Crude oil prices have turned lower. Job openings mostly held up, declining slightly at the end of June. The Labor Department's Job Openings and Labor Turnover Survey finds 7.35 million openings on the last business day of the month. McDonald's shares are up 1%. Caterpillar shares are 9% higher. It's selling equipment to build AI data centers. Both companies reported better than expected earnings, and both stocks are in the Dow Jones Industrial Average. Also, BP's profit more than doubled in the recent quarter. That's your Fox Business Report. I'm Jenny Coselda. Invested in you.
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1: What it is, this is Tyrus filling in for B-Ride today on the Brian Kilmeade Show. And joining me today is one of my favorite people. I mean, that's a small list, but every time I do the radio show, she is the first person I call. And this is the amazing Reagan Charleston. She's attorney from New Orleans. She's also a mom. And she had a pretty successful career in the reality TV world. And also, I always forget, is a business owner. And has I think you're rocking some of your product right now, your cool necklaces and stuff. Still waiting for mine, but all good. Not that I, anyway, I don't need it. You know, I did the change.
2: But it's got to be so big. I'm
1: exactly.
2: Gonna have to hire like a whole team of people to
1: a team of scientists.
2: A much bigger.
1: And I don't even really have a neck, so it's more of a trap guard. Thanks for joining me today. First of all. And I want to, again, the last time that you were on with us, we talked about a lot of things, but I find fascinating what you're doing in terms of protecting our children on particularly dealing with social media and sex trafficking and predation. And the media, social media has become the hunting grounds for pedophiles going after our kids and stuff. And you have done a lot of incredible work also helping people who have been dealing with assault, not just children, but women as well, and as taken on this fight, which can't be easy. There has to be very rough, a lot of sleepless nights dealing with some of the things that you've seen.
2: Oh, indeed. I mean, the way it shaped my experience as a parent, you know, is it's just astounding what we're facing. And I'm not saying that sex assault and sex crimes, it's always existed, it always will. But, you know, when you talk about, and you just referenced it, the access to children now through social media platforms and gaming platforms is so troubling. And this work is so important that we're doing to not just hold these companies accountable, but make sure that parents are aware that these things are going on.
1: No, because I want to play something for you. And, this is Sarah Wynn Williams. Check this out.
3: One example is that Facebook was targeting 13 to 17-year-olds. It could identify when they were feeling worthless or helpless or like a failure. And they would take that information and share it with advertisers. One of the things about advertising is advertisers understand that when people don't feel good about themselves, it's often a good time to pitch a product. You know, people are more likely to buy something. And so what the company was doing was letting these advertisers know that these 13 to 17-year-olds were feeling depressed and saying, now's a really good time to serve them an advertisement. Or if a 13-year-old girl would delete a selfie, that's a really good time to try and sell her a beauty product.
1: I mean, it's just, and that's just on the, just going after kids in their most vulnerable state. And that's not necessarily a predator, but it's part of the problem is forcing people like it's my looks, and to try to capitalize on that and put them in databases, which can be checked by anyone who has access to them. So it's disgusting when you think when a child takes down a selfie and the first move is, oh, this is an opportunity that they're not feeling good about themselves. So let's get them to buy stuff. That's not going to make them feel any better.
2: Yeah, Sarah Wynn Williams is incredible. And she's written some amazing literature on this topic. And, you know, what we're seeing as these trials progress is what the companies were ultimately aware of and what their motivations were. And it's certainly, I mean, it's the age old problem, right? Like profits over people, profits over protection. And when you're talking about children, I mean, that's what's so offensive. And what these companies were aware of. And, you know, one of the greatest things that came out, not just in justice for this young woman in the recent trial in LA, but that people in the public are now aware of what the companies knew through their internal studies, what the executives were aware of. And, you know, ultimately, like we just said, what the motivations were. There's an AG's trial going on in Tennessee right now against Meta. And, you know, the evidence that's coming out and the testimony is truly incredible when you look at the science of what our teens and young people are experiencing. And Tennessee had conducted some studies showing that over the last 6 and 7 years, that the mental injuries and mental harms that children and teens are experiencing are just so far greater than 10, 15 years ago. Suicide rates are up. Suicidality is up. Suicidal ideation, depression, anxiety, all of these things, you know, we're starting to really look at the correlation between social media use and mental injury and harm to young people. And it's so incredibly important that we talk about this.
1: You know, and here's the thing, and here's where the connective tissue is. If you have a child, and I think they're children all the way up to they're 18. I'm raising them. Older, 20 and 23.
2: Brains are still developing, you know.
1: But when you don't feel good about yourself, and I particularly as a father of daughters, when they are, because boys don't necessarily have to be handsome. Boys don't have, I mean, it's still certain things, their body stuff, but girls, when they feel unattractive or ugly and depressed, that makes them less likely to want to go outside. That makes them less likely want to interact with their peer group, which then lays them in line for online predators who are going to convince them and make, when they're already vulnerable, that they need their connection, that they understand them, that they're beautiful to them. And that's where they, because they're no longer in a van on the corner of the street looking for a kid walking. They are now in these groups, in these chats, in these, looking for these kids particularly that are going through stuff, and they just roll right in there. And I feel, and I know, and this, I would, when I don't have Facebook anymore, but if I posted a picture of something conservative or of me telling a joke on the Gutfeld show, it would be taken down in seconds and said, not, you know, the community doesn't approve this behavior and this, that, whatever. Someone, you know, I are commenting on stuff. They can go after people. I believe that they had the ability to know when a predator was hunting and searching young girls and boys and talking to them and sending them things. And I feel like they have the technology to know that when I'm worried about my weight, 10,000 diet pills pop up on my social media. So I think they had the technology to deal with this.
2: Well, that's what we're facing right now, is they certainly have the ability to, you know, enforce guardrails, to create protections for their users. And that's kind of what the companies are saying, right? Like, we have protections in place, but they're clearly not good enough. And that's what these trials are showing. And if you look at the AG's trial in New Mexico with that tremendous, tremendous verdict, you know, we're putting predators in our homes, you know, through using these social media apps. And there are so many different layers to this, right? Like, you remarked upon the social comparison issues that we're seeing with not just young women, but young men too, and the use of beauty filters and body dysmorphia, eating disorders. These are all harms that are associated with social media use. That is a tremendous problem, and one that absolutely has to be addressed and has not been addressed by these companies. And they know that it's an issue, and they're, you know, targeting youth using these features. Put that aside. Let's talk about the predation, you know, issue that we've seen. Like you said, you know, you used to have to go out, or predators used to have to go out in a van to find a child, but now they're in our living rooms, our bedrooms, our playrooms, through a cell phone device or a tablet or a computer, using these games and social media platforms to groom and abuse children. So, you know, we're facing so many issues that the companies absolutely have the ability to correct, and they have not corrected. The knowledge is there. They're aware of this. And certainly some of them are using it to make a buck. And that's what, you know, that's what we're out there trying to do. The laws need to be changed. And we really need to start holding these companies accountable and not allowing them to use Section 230, this archaic law drafted in the 1990s, to protect themselves and shield themselves from liability, because our kids are, being abused, and some of them are dying. And this is, you know, we have to do something about it. It's critical.
1: Well, and you make a great point. They have that to protection in 1990. And 1990, it was a lot harder to get the information like it is today. Phones weren't, I'm trying to think. I think they weren't, was it flip phones then? Maybe? Or like, it was, I think
2: the
1: it was
2: box phone.
1: I think it was still the box phone.
2: Yeah.
1: Yeah. So it wasn't there. Like, you had to go home to get on the internet and the whole house heard you get on it. Like, you know, and like all that stuff.
2: Dial up.
1: Yeah. And it wasn't private for the most part. I mean, you still found a way. But now, literally, we always talk about, you know, you're afraid letting your kids leave the nest. The predators are in the nest now. I know firsthand, I play games with my kids, and I got online, and that's one of the things, being on the road and FaceTiming. You know, I'm a FaceTime dad a lot of times, and like, I would buy the PS5s and or play games with them online, and we'd do Minecraft together and build cities. And then Roblox came along, and I'm playing Roblox, and I'm seeing people walk up. Now, other games I was able to cut off, like the interactions, and make it closed group and stuff. And people would come up with these like Easter egg toy trait. Like, it was like Pokemon. Like, they had a cool animal. I have a glass tiger, whatever the hell. And then this person would come up to them and be like, would you like to trade? And I was looking at this, and while the trade was going on, I just happened to look at the gamer tag, the name of the thing. And I got on there and I said, and the birth date was 73. And I was like, how old are you, man? And why are you talking to my kid? You know, and I'm a 13-year-old girlfriend. You know, you're not, you know, and this was acceptable. And Roblox was, and I'm calling them out, but like, it was absolutely, I deleted, banned. None of us can play Roblox. Roblox is gone, because no matter how many times I tried to, as a parent, make it to where those people couldn't come on, they always found a way. And it was just absolutely shocking to see it firsthand how it goes down.
2: Yeah, we're working on the Roblox cases, and my partner Brian Alstock is lead counsel in the consolidated action in California in federal court. And Roblox is, I mean, just their policies are incredible, but, you know, they were certainly aware of what was going on their platform. And, you know, I tell this to parents, like, are you okay, you know, with your child being in contact with a grown man pretending to be a little girl? You know, and if they say no, well, then they shouldn't have Roblox.
1: Exactly.
2: You know, Roblox is the predator's platform of choice. And, you know, what you see with Roblox is that they weren't just grooming and, you know, having conversations and communicating with children. They were encouraging them to meet up off the app.
1: Yep.
2: And, you know, those features made that behavior and conduct possible. And anytime there's accessibility to a child through a direct message, or even just to be in touch with a child, the predators are going to use that to groom and abuse. And these companies are certainly aware of it. Law enforcement reports the abuse. Parents are reporting the abuse. Children are reporting the abuse, and they're not doing anything about it. And it's certainly, I keep saying this, it's the age of accountability. We're lifting the covers on this and shining a light on the conduct that's not just happening online, but what the companies know and what they're not doing to protect the most vulnerable people in our country.
1: You know, and look, I know there's no magic wand that's going to stop sex trafficking or predation on children, but you don't have to make it so damn easy for them.
2: Exactly.
1: You know,
2: that's exactly what these companies are doing. They're making it easy for predators to get in touch with, groom, and abuse kids. And, you know, something absolutely has to change, because we're going down a really dark road.
1: And it's, again, unfortunately, you see a lot of it. And then what shocks me is when it does happen, we're not seeing the media outrage that I feel like, I don't feel like you should be really busy with people wanting to, with different outlets wanting to discuss, hey, what's going on with our kids? What's going on with these social media platforms and networks? What do we need to tell parents? Why is this not a segment? And it's across the board. You just don't hear it enough. And it really troubles me.
2: It is troubling. And there are so many nuanced issues that are going on that I feel like the public really needs to be aware of. You know, you've got Roblox trying to enforce arbitration agreements against children that clicked through when they opened an app so they can't have, you know, access to the courts to adjudicate their claims, you know, regarding their sexual abuse. You know, you've got that going on. You've got all of these issues that are largely just going undiscussed because the media is not really picking it up. And whether it's an interest thing or they're not, you know, they're paid for by Meta or the big social media tech giants that are funneling money through. I mean, that's an issue too. I don't know. I was relieved that when this trial was going on in Los Angeles, there was some media interest around it. And, you know, you've got Zuckerberg testifying. And so certainly these are newsworthy things, even to those that aren't worried about the welfare of children. But yeah, we have to do something. And, you know, the attorneys are beating their drums and trying to get this out there. And, you know, we're trying to inform our legislators that the laws need to be tightened up, that they need to be redrafted, they need to be reworked to protect children and hold these companies accountable. And it's hard. It's a battle.
1: And it's one that you are taking on headstrong, head first, nothing but respect and admiration for taking on this fight. Keep up the great work. Please come back again the next time I have you on. And just for anyone who's trying to check up on you and seeing all the great things you're doing, where can they find you at?
2: At Reagan Charleston on Instagram and callreagan.com.
1: Thank you, Reagan. Always a pleasure. This is Tyrus filling in for the Brian Kilmeade Show.

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13: What it is, this is Tyrus filling in from Brian Kilmeade today. This has been an absolute blast. I hope I've piqued your interest. And hopefully giving you some information that you can process. Again, I always love the conversation, and I love talking to our guests about a lot of different things. And the idea is to have an exchange of ideas, learn something new, and not always be right. I don't always have the answers, and I don't pretend to be, and I think that's one of the things that we – maybe that's why I'm doing so well in this career, is that I just keep it real. Common sense means something, and I love a good conversation. And I do like to learn new things, and I don't always know everything, and nor should I. But you have to have an open mind. You can't be an absolutist. You can't. If someone says something you don't like, maybe you should listen to it twice, because maybe there is some common ground. And you can disagree. You should disagree. That's the only way this thing works. And if you want to continue the conversation with me and check out who I am and what I do, you can, you know, I got my Planet Tyrus podcast, which is going crazy. I think we're closing in on 125,000 subscriptions, which is awesome in a short amount of time. You can watch Planet Tyrus on YouTube, listen to it on

0: Spotify, Apple, Fox One, and wherever podcasts are playing. But this has been an absolute blast. Thank you for your time today, America. And I'll be back soon. Actually, maybe in 24 hours. Who knows? Check it out. This has been Tyrus on the Brian Kilmeade Show.
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6: It's on to the full Senate. I'm Jack Callahan, Fox News, with the confirmation vote for Acting Attorney General Todd Blanche. The Senate's Judiciary Committee has just given its approval.
7: Todd Blanche gets a favorable nomination out of the Judiciary Committee. 12 to 10, all Republicans voting yes. And now this will go to the full Senate floor, where he is expected to be confirmed later this week.
6: Fox's David Spont, the Justice Department's health care fraud task force, has just announced they've busted up a costly health care ring in Philadelphia.
8: We are announcing criminal charges against 19 defendants for fraudulent home health care schemes that targeted Pennsylvania's Medicaid fraud program and resulted in over $4 million of fraud.
6: It's Assistant Attorney General Colin McDonald who says one of the defendants had billed Medicaid for providing elder care while he was actually in jail. Secretary of State Marco Rubio says there has been progress made in talks between Oman and Iran over the Strait of Hormuz. No deal yet, but Rubio says they hope that'll happen shortly. Oil prices falling again. West Texas Intermediate crude now below $76 a barrel. The national average price for a gallon of gas, a penny less than it was yesterday. Despite the high gas prices this summer, job openings are holding fairly steady.
9: The Labor Department's job openings and labor turnover survey found 7.35 million openings on the last business day of June, a larger decline than anticipated, and May's job openings were revised lower.
6: Fox's Ginny Casola reports layoffs were little changed, and the number of people quitting their jobs, perhaps for something better, rose slightly. State of New Jersey has filed an antitrust suit against Amazon, claiming the company puts pressure on delivery service companies to suppress wages and unionization efforts. Wall Street is roaring. The Dow is up more than 880 points, NASDAQ 500 points higher. 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
11: Born on America's darkest day, September 11th, 01, the Tunnel to Towers Foundation, they have been helping American heroes ever since. Heroes like U.S. Army Sergeant William Bernard McKenna, exposed to burn pits. McKenna later died from T-cell lymphoma, leaving his wife, Dina, and two daughters. Tunnel to Towers honored Sergeant McKenna. 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Donate $11 a month. 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
6: Five states are holding primary elections today: Michigan, Kansas, Virginia, Washington, and Missouri. South Carolina voters will soon decide who will take the late Senator Lindsey Graham's spot on the midterm election ballot.
12: Five GOP U.S. Senate hopefuls from South Carolina debated on stage and on television Monday evening in hopes of winning primary voters. The special primary was called following the death of U.S. Senator Lindsey Graham last month. The primary is next week, but early voting begins tomorrow. Democratic nominee Annie Andrews called each of those debating Republicans extreme and accused all of them of fighting for Donald Trump's approval. Lindsey Graham held that U.S. Senate seat since 2003 and was seeking another term. His sister Darlene is one of the candidates hoping to succeed him. Evan Brown, Fox News.
6: The number of buildings destroyed in Washington State's wildfires has now reached 700, and there's been an arrest. Spokane County Sheriff's Office says a 37-year-old ex-con has been booked on suspicion of first-degree arson for the Old Trails fire. The sheriff says the suspect had waterproof matches and a lighter in his possession, and they may have a potential witness. A group of students has been detained for breaking into a U.S. military base in South Korea.
13: The four male and four female students are alleged to have illegally accessed Osan Airbase near South Korea's capital Seoul. It's said they shouted anti-American slogans like, "Let's smash the U.S. 7th Air Force." In a statement, the American military said unauthorized attempts to access a U.S. military installation are taken extremely seriously. A student activist group posting on Facebook claimed responsibility. It said those detained were protesting the U.S. military's opposition to a South Korean semiconductor cluster project. Jonathan Savage, Fox News.
6: Checking Wall Street once again, the Dow is now up nearly 900 points. I'm Jack Callahan. This is Fox News.
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17: Scattered showers and thunderstorms this afternoon and this evening. Mainly clear overnight tonight, but we could see fog in spots tomorrow morning, low around 72. Tomorrow mostly sunny, hot, humid, high 92, our heat index at 100. Thursday mostly sunny with scattered storms, high 93. I'm Georgia WeatherNet meteorologist KJ Allen.
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0: are rolling with the Tuesday edition of the Clay and Buck Show. A lot of big stories to follow. We have got Michigan primary day. Haley Stevens going up against Abdul El-Sayed on the Democrat side. They will face on the Republican side Mike Rogers. And Abdul El-Sayed is right now, Buck, a 98% according to the prediction markets to win, which means the far left wing candidate is likely to be picked today by Michiganders. And that will then lead to, I believe, a very winnable race for Mike Rogers. Also, Republicans selecting their GOP nominee for governor. John James is favored in that race to be the Republican nominee. That is an open seat after Gretchen Whitmer is term limited out. So we will be talking some about the fact that that is going on and what the significance of the Michigan primary vote could tell us about how popular the Democrat socialists are outside of places like Los Angeles, New York, certainly, and other big blue locales. What is going to play in a purple state? We've got a crazy, speaking of purple states, we've got a Francesca Hong, who is emerging as one of the craziest potential major party nominees that we have seen in a very long time, as she is favored to be the Democrat nominee in the state of Michigan. And a little bit of a panic is starting to set in there. Buck, super positive right off the top. Record high stock prices. As I am talking to all of you this morning, never before have your 401ks, have your stock holdings been more valuable. S&P 500 surging to, as we speak, a new all-time record high. We also have the Dow Jones at an all-time record high. And Buck, just tooting our own horn a little bit here, back in April of 2025, which wasn't very long ago, economic geniuses of the expert class told all of us that the economy was headed for a recession and things were going to collapse. At that point in time, the S&P 500 had dropped to around 5,000. On this program, last year in April, we said, hey, it's probably a good time to buy stocks. Don't listen to the panickins out there. Don't allow yourself to be motivated by emotion here. At a minimum, hold on to your stocks. If you have extra money on the side, this would be a good time to buy. Stock prices up nearly 3,000 points in the S&P 500 since that day, well over 50% returns just in the past year. Now, what is the stock market going to do on a day-to-day basis? Nobody knows. But over time, you're going to make about 10% a year in S&P 500 index funds. And if you are a stockholder, if you have retirement accounts, if you have a 401k, if you have opened a Trump account for your young children out there, as many of you have, grandchildren as well, like Buck did for his own one-year-old, it is a good time to be invested in America. Things are very positive out there when it comes to stock market prices as we begin the show today. It's a lot of positivity for you, Buck. Is that setting off your negativity alarm bells? Is that too much positive news right out of the gate here?
1: Yeah, I'm hearing people say that the Texas Senate seat is going to be competitive, Clay. I'm hearing crazy talk. By the way, we have Ken Paxton joining us.
0: Yes.
1: That's what we call a tease in the business. We have Ken Paxton joining us to dispel these rumors, although he does want as many of you to show up as possible for that Senate race to vote for him. But he, I'm sure, is going to give us a different take than what the Democrat media has been saying about that race. We've got the Michigan Senate race today. We have the Wisconsin gubernatorial candidate who is a total whack job, okay? A really Looney Tunes level candidate, and she could win. She well could be the next governor of Wisconsin, and obviously that affects what is a very important, a critical toss-up purple state for the next election cycle for president, plus more people talking about Clay's $10 million WNBA offer. So we have a lot of things to get to. I will also note, thank you for joining us for the live stream yesterday. Sorry the live stream didn't get so live, but we do have on YouTube a special with our friend Aaron Wexler, By the way, her name is spelled A-R-Y-N-N-E, and she says, her only request, Clay, is for our audience to follow her on Facebook. I said, really, Facebook? She said, yes, please follow Erin Wexler on Facebook. But it's a great interview. We talked to her for a while after the show. You should go check that out on YouTube. That's the place to find it, because we continued the show after the show. Now, Clay, it is dealer's choice. By the way, it's very true that the stock market is super high. It is a moment where I think it's worth reminding people, by the way, Bitcoin down 50% from its high. Bitcoiners are having a rough one. I have never been some people. Here's what I don't want to make this divert our segment here into crypto talk. I've never been a crypto person. I owned a little bit for a short period of time. It went up and I sold it because I fundamentally I'm not a believer. And I think the fact that you're even using terms like belief, like people out there are saying they are crypto believers, when it's about your money and it's about investing, you should be able to explain why you're in it, why it makes sense, and why you know, what you just said, Clay, bet on America. This is really straightforward. America is the greatest wealth generation machinery ever on the planet, period, full stop. It's not even close. So you're betting on the horse that has won more races than any other horse ever, right? I think that's a pretty safe place to be. Doesn't mean it's going to necessarily pan out, but it's a smart bet. A lot of the stuff that people have been sold on with the doomerism out there of, say, oh my gosh, we're going to have a total collapse and everything else of our economy and of the dollar, and they rush into this crypto stuff. I'm not a believer. So Clay, I just want to reiterate what you're saying, which is bet on America, because if your bet on America fails, you're not even going to care that you bet on America, right? You're going to have other problems. The world is going to be in a scary, scary place. Trust me. You know, if the treasury bond becomes worthless, you're going to care about how much drinkable water and how much ammunition you have, truly. So with that in mind, Clay, I would say also AI is going to increasingly become very positive and productive for all of us. And that's a really good thing. So I'm taking some of your positivity and then I am turning it into the reality of some of these lunatics out there. I'm going to do this as artfully as I can.
0: I think we should play. I saw this and I shared it. And I do think that this is a representative sample jumping in, because I'm pulling up the same quotes that you are. This is, I think, indicative of how crazy this Francesca Hong candidate is for Democrats. She's going to be their nominee for governor. And she went on with Caitlin Collins last night on CNN. And Caitlin, she said, Francesca Hong did, that Thanksgiving should be canceled and it was a racist holiday and we should not celebrate it anymore. This is what the Democrat candidate for Wisconsin governor said, Buck. Here she is, cut eight. Caitlin Collins said, hey, you said this crazy thing in the past. Would you now like to say maybe canceling Thanksgiving, not the right way to go? Listen to this Kamala Harris word salad-esque answer where she basically says, yeah, I mean it. Cut eight.
2: Do you still believe that Thanksgiving should be canceled?
3: I'm a chef, and one of the first meals that I made that was for the community when I was 16 was a Thanksgiving meal. You know, I always think my hospitality background in owning a restaurant for 7-8 years, that bringing folks around the table to share conversation and build community is always a good thing. But Thanksgiving is also a time that's incredibly painful for many people in our communities. And so I think there I wanted to make sure that people understood that there are multiple views, but you know, views can evolve. And the position that I'm running for right now, and I think my background as a chef, will actually help me become a better governor that's able to bring more people to the table.
0: This is one of the worst answers I've ever heard. First of all, Buck, and I will open this up, 800-282-2882. Have you ever heard anyone say that Thanksgiving is an incredibly difficult time for them? And I don't mean when you've had a lost loved one in your family and you're sitting at the table and you're thinking, man, a lot of times holidays can be difficult because of lost family members, lost friends. That is not what I'm talking about. That Thanksgiving itself is a traumatic experience because of American. I've legitimately never heard anyone actually say this. I'm just curious. Have you? Like, I feel like I know a lot of left-wing people. I've never actually heard anyone make the argument that Thanksgiving should be canceled. I've never heard that.
1: She's taking what's usually the Columbus Day argument,
0: yes,
1: which is we need to weep for the indigenous people, the pre-Columbian people living in the Stone Age as they were, the literal Stone Age, I might add, in terms of technology. So we are supposed to weep for them. And that is one thing. I've never heard somebody say Thanksgiving is problematic. Although, Clay, in a twist of irony, it is people like Francesca Hong who make Thanksgiving painful by saying incredibly stupid left-wing things at the table about Thanksgiving. So we have now actually brought this full circle.
0: Do you think that she got Thanksgiving and Columbus Day confused initially when she was saying cancel Thanksgiving? Because I do think that she might just not be aware that Thanksgiving is typically not canceled. And I do love the fact that she tried to pivot to I'm a chef, as if that's
1: what I want to say is now if anyone asks me, like, what do you think? Do you think Thanksgiving's problematic? The same way they do with the biologists and trans, be like, well, I'm not a chef, so I can't have a view on Thanksgiving.
0: True.
1: You know, I'm not a professional. Clay, she is a race communist. There's actually a very good essay. I was up last night reading it, and I want to give credit for it. That I read, I think it was in Tablet Mag, but I have to track it down. Team, help me find it. A very good essay, just delving into how race communism, which started really just more as a kind of a catch-all pejorative for left-wing idiocy online. I use it, though, knowing quite a bit about the history of actual communism, and this author, she did the same thing. That is what we are seeing. It is race instead of class infused in every policy, in every action, in every thought of government, of society, and it can never be fixed. There is no right, so it's an excuse for constant agitation and constant self-victimization, the pretense of victimization. And Francesca Hong of Wisconsin is a race communist. That is her ideology. So everything has to be seen through this lens of race. And what's fascinating is that the race communists are coming, coming about now in this country at a time when there are so many different races and new arrivals here as well, that how are they piling into the history of, you know, oppression in America or the Native Americans? You know, does Francesca Hong, I'm going to go out on a limb here, is her parentage Asian, or is, you know, she have Asian background? I'm going to take a guess. She care about like Mao's murder of 60 million people in her country? Does that ever? Only the Iroquois. She weeps for the Iroquois, not her grandparents' generation who were probably being murdered by Chinese communists and by Mao. So, you know, I think we're seeing how this is completely spiraling into nonsense and absurdity, but also a lot of there are a lot of believers. She might become the governor, right? So it's two-sided.
0: This is where I think this ties in with the primary that's going on in Michigan today, because I think Democrats, in their anger and in their far left wing leadership of the socialists, are potentially leading their party off a cliff, and they may be nominating people that cannot win in purple states.
1: Well, why do you think after Mamdani became the most powerful, prominent Democrat in the whole country after winning the mayorship of the biggest city in America, being an abject race communist loon? Why do you think that woman's probably going to be the governor?
0: New York City is probably an 80-20 Democrat locale.
1: Right.
0: Michigan and Wisconsin is a 50-50 state. So I think the moderate voters who ultimately decide these elections. Remember, Trump won Michigan. He won Wisconsin. Ron Johnson, our buddy, is capable of getting elected in Wisconsin. I think that New York City is crazy. And this is actually where I would argue my suggestion that by picking a crazy left winger, it might actually lead New York City off the deep end, but be utterly destructive for the Democrat Party overall. So I'm optimistic that what works in New York City is not going to work in Wisconsin and Michigan. If Mamdani-like candidates like Hong and El Sayed win in Michigan and Wisconsin, then I will start to hit the panic button here, because it would suggest that a candidate like that can win nationwide.
1: But that's what I'm telling you. I think they're competitive, Clay. I don't think they're a joke even in Michigan or Wisconsin. I don't know that ideology is ascendant.
0: I mean, it's going to come down to 2 or 3 points either way in a 50-50 state. But I don't think Hong will win, and I don't think El Sayed will win.
1: But shouldn't it be a little alarming to you that 48% of Wisconsinites might vote for a race communist? You may be right. You're talking about a goal line stand, like this is something to celebrate.
0: this is not ideal, but if they had nominated a normal Democrat, I think Wisconsin would win, the Democrats would win Wisconsin, and I think they would win Michigan. I think they may lose both over the choices that they're making, which I do think are Mamdani influenced, but don't play as well there as they do in New York City.
1: I like this. You're going to have to keep this optimism up because I am very concerned about the midterms. Very concerned. So you're going to be our optimistic guy. I was not concerned about 24
0: for these nominees.
1: I told you guys almost exactly 2 years ago, Trump is going to absolutely kick ass in the 24 election. We are going to smoke these fools. They are toast. Kamala has no chance. I am very worried about this midterm. I will just tell you right now. I am highly concerned. I'm just expressing concern. I want the messaging to be good. I want things to be good going into it. 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
0: Welcome back in. Clay and Buck rolling through the Tuesday edition of the program. Michiganders voting right now. We'll come back and talk a little bit about that decision that they have. Haley Stevens versus Abdul El-Sayed. And Megyn Kelly weighing in, encouraging me to get the WNBA franchise bought, the Nashville Balls, and be the most inclusive team out there. So many of you reacting to that. We have some awesome talkbacks and clips on that as well. Plus, David Ellison, who's trying to buy Warner Brothers. We've talked a little bit about this. I love these media battles. He has a New York Times editorial where he says all the blue states are suing him because they're terrified of him just having a fair and balanced CNN. We will talk about all that and more. In the meantime, I want to tell you about our friends at the IFCJ. America stood by Israel as a government and a people. The International Fellowship of Christians and Jews was established in America decades ago. They operate on the ground in Israel every day, providing food for struggling families, emergency assistance, bomb shelters, critical support for those impacted by war. The fellowship's committed to Israel's most vulnerable, but they also operate in other war-torn countries like Ukraine. I witnessed firsthand the impact your donations to the IFCJ can have when I traveled to Israel a couple of years ago after October 7th Hamas attacks. Nothing short of a remarkable trip to be able to see the pure evil that took place on the ground that day. You can join me and Buck and the International Fellowship of Christians and Jews in praying for the people of Israel at PrayIFCJ.org. That's PrayIFCJ.org.
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24: A North Georgia city may be facing a water shortage over the next few weeks. Torrential rain flooded downtown McKaysville and damaged the water treatment plant overnight Saturday. Public Safety Director Michael Early signaled yesterday that residents will likely need to boil water and conserve for 3 weeks. Drainage issues connected to State Highway 5 road construction likely led to flooding inside businesses as well. Chick-fil-A could be facing a lawsuit connected to a recent breach of its customer rewards accounts.
25: A Texas resident brought the reported class action lawsuit against the Atlanta-based company in the U.S. District Court for the Northern District of Georgia. The suit alleges the fast food chain failed to secure the personal and payment details of its rewards members' accounts. Unauthorized users breached Chick-fil-A's app and website in mid-June. The hack may have exposed customer names, email addresses, partial card numbers. However, the company said it implemented forced logouts of affected accounts and removed stored payment methods. I'm Liz Kennedy.
1: Two suspects are facing charges for allegedly trying to traffic drugs through Northeast Georgia. Investigators said Monday that they were pulled over and arrested in Gilmer County after officers found a half kilo of methamphetamine inside the car. The drugs were reportedly being taken to Cherokee County, North Carolina. The sheriff said that the arrest took a lot of hours and coordination. And a decision tonight will affect whether or not a new data center is coming to Statesboro. The city council is expected to consider a zoning request for nearly 30 acres, which are planned to be the home of a two-story warehouse. A water management plan for the developer shows the data center would operate on a closed-loop system. I'm Thomas Cage.
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23: WALG Albany weather.
1: Scattered showers and thunderstorms this afternoon and this evening. Mainly clear overnight tonight, but we could see fog in spots tomorrow morning. Low around 72. Tomorrow mostly sunny, hot, humid, high 92. Our heat index at 100. Thursday mostly sunny with scattered storms, high 93. I'm Georgia WeatherNet meteorologist KJ Allen.
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0: Welcome back into Clay and Buck. So we are talking Michigan primary day today. Clay is really our resident Michigan expert. You know, not only do we live in different places and grew up in different places, and very different. Clay, a born and raised son of Nashville. Me, a Manhattan kid. Now I'm in South Florida. Clay stayed there, but he spends a lot of time in Florida. I've been to Michigan, Clay, I think twice, maybe three times. Have not spent a lot of time in Michigan. Have never been to Detroit, which is definitely a thing that I need to ameliorate. But Michigan statewide, so you can weigh in on you know, all things Michigander for us here. Michigan statewide primary today, just a few things. The governor, you got an open seat because incumbent Democrat governor Gretchen Whitmer is term limited out. I will say, we can put a pin in this for our conversation here, some of our Michigan listeners, we have some very robust Michigan audience. They say that we're not factoring in Whitmer enough for VP talk specifically, which I think is fair. So we can return to that. But in the Republican primary, you got John James, Perry Johnson, Michael Cox. They're on the ballot. Cox is on the ballot, and so is this other guy. He's suspended. They suspended though. So really, it's the main thing here is you've got that governor's race, and then you've got the Senate race. And in the Senate race, it's a very interesting stuff going on here. I think Trump put it well, Clay. Why don't we let Trump set the table here on the Michigan Senate primary for the Democrats? This is cut 13. Play it.
1: Well, you have a very interesting group. Who I really voted for is Mike Rogers, because I think he's going to be a great senator. But you have a communist versus a socialist. That's the way I look at it. You have a communist versus a socialist. It looks like the communist is leading. We're talking about for the Democrat primary. But for the Republican, you have a very good man, and he should be able to win.
0: A communist versus a socialist. Mike Rogers up against them. Here is the communist in that equation, Clay. Abdul Al-Sayed, cut 14. Listen to this.
2: Founded on the removal of a whole people. Founded on the idea that we could compromise on whether or not people as a function of the color of their skin could be enslaved by other people. Founded under the idea that all people are created equal, all men, but that only meant certain men and not women.
0: Yeah. It doesn't sound like this guy loves America, at least the ideals of the founding. He thinks that America is all about racism. Abdul Al-Sayed, like I said about the race communists, I would wonder how long Mr. Abdul Al-Sayed's family has been in this country that they have had to suffer so much of the racism of 200 years ago. But what make you of this primary as it stands, good sir?
3: Abdul Al-Sayed is going to win. Mike Rogers versus Abdul Al-Sayed is going to be one of the most impactful of all Senate races coming up this fall. And I think Mike Rogers will have a very good chance to win. Now, a couple of things that are important. I don't believe, team, you can correct me on this if I'm wrong. I don't believe Michigan has elected a Republican statewide in the Senate since 1996. Mike Rogers lost by around 15,000 votes in 2024. Obviously, Trump won the state of Michigan, if I'm remembering correctly, by around 50,000 votes in a very close race. Couple of things that are going to play in here, and I do know the state of Michigan well because my wife is from Michigan. I had never been to Michigan before I started dating her, so I have since been to Michigan a ton. But I would be a bit like you, Buck, if I hadn't happened to meet Laura. I imagine that I would not have been to Michigan. I would not know that Northern Michigan in the summer is one of the greatest places on the planet. I would not certainly have gotten engaged in Northern Michigan and married in Michigan. So all of those things. My wife, Laura, still has a ton of family that is up in Southeast Michigan, so we spend a lot of time there. So I feel like I know the state pretty well within the context of that. And certainly my wife knows the state very, very well, having been born and raised there. Here is what is unique about Michigan. There is the largest Arab population as a percentage of the overall population is in the Detroit area, Dearborn in particular. Trump actually won a huge percentage of those votes in 2024 because they did not respond well to Kamala Harris. Those votes presumably will all go to Abdul Al-Sayed. There is also a huge Jewish population in the suburbs of Detroit, in the Oakland County area in particular. And the question that will be paramount there is what will happen with that vote in the Jewish vote. Here's another part of this, Buck. The black voting bloc has not responded at all well to Abdul El-Sayed. In fact, Haley Stevens is getting overwhelming percentages of the black vote. How will Abdul El-Sayed be able to bring in large numbers of black voters? And then here is what I think is going to be incredibly key. In addition to the Jewish, the black vote, I cannot imagine that Abdul El-Sayed will play at all very well in the northern parts of Michigan, which are overwhelmingly red, overwhelmingly vote Trump. Will they show up in an off-cycle election without Trump on the ballot? This is why, to me, this race is going to be one of the most fascinating to watch in the entire country, if not the most fascinating race to watch in the entire country. So I think that's pretty decent analysis.
0: Yeah, no, I think that was good. I think that was high level radio. Well done, sir, if I may say. I would just point us for a second back to Abdul El-Sayed, because I mused aloud. Remember, he's talking about how the founding of America was all about racism. And this is just he's giving a speech and he's talking about how it's all about effectively white supremacy, white people are bad, white people have done all these bad things. Abdul El-Sayed's parents came here from Egypt. They have no experience of the legacy of slavery. They are not black. They were not institutionally oppressed by this country. All real things, right? It is fascinating to me to watch non-white immigrants to America adopt this framework where they are aggrieved in a way that is specific and unique to the black American experience. In fact, our entire racial spoils system was, one, set up to be temporary, as it ended up being somewhat temporary, but two, Clay, it was for the descendants of slaves.
3: Yes.
0: People who could point to this country did something immoral and wrong to my grandfather, my great-grandfather, etc. Now, we can talk about how that, when do you decide that enough is enough? And what about people born today? And why should people being, I oppose actually affirmative action always and forever, because it will just create more problems. But put that aside for a moment. The son of Egyptian immigrants to America, I would be willing to bet, because they went through quite a lot to get here, that his Egyptian immigrant parents loved coming here and had a better life here than they ever would have in Egypt. I'm going to tell you something. Just going to help you guys skip to the end here. Egypt, not so great. I've spent time there, really dysfunctional, and the streets are very dirty. You see the pyramids, and you'll have a million people trying to scam you at the pyramid. It's not fun, okay? Egypt, yeah, there's nice parts of almost every country, except for like North Korea and Somalia. But Egypt, you can skip it. I'm sure they were very happy to come here, okay? And Clay, why does he adopt this narrative, though, in public of America rooted in all this bad stuff? It's rooted in all this bad stuff, but your family won the lottery, maybe literally in the sense of an immigration lottery, but your family won the lottery in being able to come here. And instead of gratitude, you give us lectures? You give lectures to the American people about how this place is so racist?
3: Yes, all of that I co-sign with. Here's why he's doing it, Buck. Because Democrats have convinced themselves this is how you get black voters to show up. And Abdul El-Sayed is deeply behind with black voters right now in the primary because James Clyburn and other black elected officials decided to endorse Haley Stevens because they think Abdul El-Sayed is not electable in Michigan. So this is the root evil, I would say, of many Democrat Party ideas, is they are all directly connected to the concept of identity politics as a guiding principle for every single decision that you need to make, right? It's the oppression pyramid. Everything that occurs in the United States is seen through the prism of who is the bigger victim, and that determines everything. And Buck, this is where I saw sports going. And this is why I got so frustrated it got to the point where you couldn't say, hey, I don't think this quarterback is good if he was black. Certainly Rush experienced this because he got fired 20 years ago for talking about this. You can't criticize an athlete because of his race, or you can't criticize the WNBA because it's a black lesbian league, because immediately left wingers line up and say, oh, the reason why you're criticizing that is rooted in identity politics, when ultimately America is a meritocratic country. The best man or the best woman should win, not the best man pretending to be a woman, but that should apply across all of society. And so I don't think Abdul El-Sayed believes this. This is the part that is particularly frustrating. I think to your point, he and many other recent first-generation immigrants understand better than anyone the promise of America, but they feel compelled as Democrat officials to not sell the promise of America. They have to sell the peril. They have to sell the victimized cultural landscape. And really, I know we got a lot of black listeners to us right now. This, to me, is what has led to the emasculation of many black men, because they're actually being told by the Democrat Party, you can't succeed in this country because the country is aligned against you. And when you teach weakness, you get weakness back as a result.
0: Well, I actually think this goes back. This goes back to the race communism piece in Compact Mag that I mentioned, and we'll invite it's Helen Andrews. We'll invite her on to talk about it because she goes through. I will say our analysis here, Clay, about the Israel Hamas thing was ahead of its time insofar as the American left just views it as a white versus brown struggle. American Muslims and Muslims around the world view it as a Jewish Muslim issue. But in this country, it's white and brown. And what white American Jews who are leftists, not conservative Jews, they already know this, what they don't understand is that they actually are going to be under constant pressure and threat from the identity politics framework, from this race communism that you and I talk about. That's why the Scott Galloway thing, I think, hit with so many people, where he's like, what do you mean? I support your Marxist redistribution. It's like, Scott, you're rich and white. They don't like you. They'll use you now, but you're a rich white Jewish guy. Eventually, they are taking you. Is he Jewish? I thought he was Jewish. I couldn't
3: be wrong.
0: He's
3: male. You got to put the male part in there.
0: He's rich and white.
3: Yeah, I made a joke about this a while back, that it's like the worst. I've been a poor white guy my whole life. I've only gotten rich in the past couple of years. I didn't know that I was going to become the most hated.
0: He is Jewish, by the way. He is Jewish. I thought he was.
3: The most hated person. You and I, because I became a rich white guy, like after being a poor white guy for a long time, and now everybody hates me on the left. I would also point out that there are, this is something we got 100% right about October 7th, and a lot of Jewish people are still becoming aware of it because they look around and they say, wait a minute, Jews are just seen as white.
0: Yep.
3: This is what a lot of Jewish people, they're like, wait, no, I'm a religious minority, and you're right. Jewish people have been more oppressed, arguably, in the 20th century than any group on the planet, right? I mean, I think if you had to go back to 20th century history and say which group, religious or ethnic or racial group, has been the most discriminated against in the 20th century, the Holocaust is kind of tough to get past when it comes to comparing them to everyone else. And many Jewish people marched with black people in the 1960s for basic civil rights. And a lot of them are listening to us right now who were historic Democrats. But after October 7th, you're finding out, no. Even though the brown people showed up, stormed your gates, murdered innocent women and children, innocent men in your kibbutzes, they took 250 of your people hostage, many of whom, as you pointed out, Buck, are not even white, right? But they're seen as white, as Jews. And so you're white, you have to be the bad guy. The identity politics prism does not allow brown people to oppress or attack white people. And so Jewish people are the problem here.
0: So the Khmer Rouge, another bunch of communist psychopaths who killed a few million people. The Khmer Rouge, initially in Cambodia, just to give you some of, there's the Black Book of Communism is a great book. I'm looking at it right now. I highly recommend it to you. You learn about a lot of what communism actually did around the world. Clay, the early days, there were intellectuals, Cambodian intellectuals, who returned from their study abroad in places like France of Marxist theory to help the revolution. And but guess what? The revolution decided that intellectuals were a problem. So the intellectuals who came back to give them the framework for the Marxism that they were then going to institute were arrested, tortured, and executed. That was like 1978.
3: Yeah.
0: Guess what, everybody? The revolution devours its children. This is what happens. The leftist
3: Jews
0: need
3: revolution.
0: To wake up.
3: Robespierre didn't end well for him.
0: Yep.
3: Go back and read about the French Revolution a little bit. Eventually, and this is the Galloway part, eventually the revolution turns on you, too, and you're the last one to get decapitated. 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
7: It's a quick turn here because we got so fired up talking about race communism and identity politics. 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
5: Massive healthcare fraud exposed. I'm Jack Callahan, Fox News. The Justice Department says 19 people have been charged with defrauding Pennsylvania's Medicaid program of more than $4 million, billing the state for home healthcare that was either not needed or not provided. Dr. Mehmet Oz, the head of the National Center for Medicare and Medicaid Services, says blame the pandemic.
6: COVID appears to have unleashed massive fraud through grifters because criminals knew the federal government would not follow up on the money that was spending out. We told the world we were open for fraud and they could start harpooning us with their spears. No mas, no more.
5: Assistant Attorney General Colin McDonald says in some cases patients conspired with the fraudsters and shared in the payments. The Senate's Judiciary Committee says yes to the nomination of acting Attorney General Todd Blanche.
7: They voted 12 to 10. All Republicans voted to advance Todd Blanche's nomination to the full Senate floor, which will happen later this week. All Democrats opposed this nomination. We heard a lot about the controversial $1.8 billion taxpayer fund that Todd Blanche said no longer exists anymore.
5: Fox's David Spott, Iran's foreign ministry says talks with Oman for the safe transit of ships through the Strait of Hormuz continue. Spokesman calling those talks positive, crude oil prices moving lower. But Iran is suspected of staging cyber attacks on some critical U.S. infrastructure.
8: Minnesota has reported attacks on roughly 30 water systems, while Michigan has confirmed 9 incidents, 7 states in total. The FBI has warned that Iranian-affiliated cyber actors are targeting internet-connected industrial control systems used by U.S. critical infrastructure, including water and wastewater facilities.
5: Fox's Jennifer Griffin. Big numbers on Wall Street again today. The Dow trading up more than 880 points. NASDAQ more than 570 points higher. 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
10: Born on America's darkest day, September 11th, 01, the Tunnel to Towers Foundation, they have helped American heroes ever since. Heroes like United States Navy Chief Shannon Kent. Kent was killed in a suicide bombing, leaving behind her husband, Joseph, their two kids. Tunnel to Towers honored her sacrifice and paid off the family mortgage, giving them security forever. Donate $11 a month. 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
5: President Trump's Board of Peace is moving ahead with plans for Israel to withdraw from Gaza.
11: The Board of Peace official leading the plan for a post-war Gaza met this week with Israeli Prime Minister Benjamin Netanyahu. That meeting follows a new commitment from Hamas to disarm and demilitarize. The official pressed Netanyahu to end Israeli airstrikes in Gaza, according to sources familiar with that meeting. A statement from the board says the goal is clear and not in question: the complete decommissioning of weapons and the transition away from rule by gun to civilian governance. Israel would then withdraw from the war-torn Gaza Strip. At the White House, Jared Halpern, Fox News.
12: A mass funeral was held today in Gaza City for more than 100 Palestinians whose bodies were recovered nearly 3 years after Israeli warplanes bombed an apartment building following the October 7th attacks on Israel. A plan by Florida's Governor DeSantis to cut property taxes is running into opposition from safety forces.
13: Just vote no. The message from police and firefighter groups regarding Amendment 3. If passed, it would raise the homestead exemption to $150,000 in 2027 and to $250,000 in 2028, with taxpayers still on the hook to pay the local school tax bill. The Florida Sheriff's Association said it's significantly concerned since it would boost exemptions from $50,000 to $250,000 over 2 years. That association joins the Florida State Fraternal Order of Police, Florida Professional Firefighters, the Florida Fire Chiefs Association, and several prominent county sheriffs in the state, warning the tax cut could also affect money for first responder services in Florida. CJ Papa, Fox News.
12: The suspect has been jailed in Washington State on suspicion of setting one of the devastating wildfires there. Amazon says a class action lawsuit filed by the state of New Jersey is not grounded in fact. The suit says Amazon suppressed wages and working conditions at delivery firms. I'm Jack Callahan. This is Fox News.
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16: Scattered showers and thunderstorms this afternoon and this evening. Mainly clear overnight tonight, but we could see fog in spots tomorrow morning. Low around 72. Tomorrow mostly sunny, hot, humid, high 92. Our heat index at 100. Thursday mostly sunny with scattered storms, high 93. I'm Georgia WeatherNet meteorologist KJ Allen.
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0: Welcome back in, Clay and Buck, rolling through the Tuesday edition of the program. We are rolling into the Senate primary season, the midterms in general, and one of the nominees that is going to be, we believe, in the United States Senate starting in January of 2027 is our friend Ken Paxton, who is on the program now. Okay, let's start with some of the numbers that are out there and let you kind of dive into them. I understand there is skepticism of polls. Fox News has James Crazy Man Tallarico leading you, Ken. I also saw another poll from a Texas location this morning as I was doing prep for the show, which had James Tallarico up. Do you believe you're behind right now? What do you think the average Texan knows about James Tallarico as we start to enter official campaign season? Do you believe that there is much still that you have to be done to make the average Texan aware of just who James Tallarico actually is?
1: Yeah, I think it is close. I don't know whether the numbers are. I've seen polls where I'm up a few points. I've seen polls where I'm down a few points. I think this is a close race, but we came out of the primary on May 26th and I had no money. So we've been trying to raise money so that we can compete on all forms of media. Obviously he didn't have the runoff. He had 3 extra months to raise money. So he accumulated through Ag Blue and through some very liberal donors from California, like $30 million. And so he's been up on TV. And that obviously is helpful to him. At some point, though, we are going to be explaining to the voters what he actually believes. He's running from every position that he held in the Texas House, everything he talked about. He's running away from those issues. And I get it. His issues are not popular with Texans. He wants to fool the people of Texas about what he actually believes, what he's actually voted for. But when we highlight that, I cannot believe that Texas will support this guy.
0: We have been talking on this program quite a lot. You may have seen that I put $10 million on the table for a boys high school team to be able to play against the WNBA. There's been a lot of controversy since Sophie Cunningham came out and said men should not be able to compete in women's sports, which is a crazy thing that anybody would have to say. But James Tallarico, guys, cut 20. He says men and women's sports is just a culture war fight to tear us apart. I want to let you react to it, cut 20.
2: I think people are really tired of these culture war fights that are designed to tear us apart, designed to get us angry. I mean, there are difficult issues. Trying to figure out trans athletes in sports, that's an issue where we could actually come to a policy solution.
0: Okay, what are your thoughts? Is this a difficult one? Do you think that that it's very complicated?
1: Not difficult for me. I mean, as a father of 3 daughters who competed in athletics, I certainly would have been opposed to boys, men in the locker rooms. I would have been opposed to them competing against my daughters. It's not a fair fight. And this is a guy that doesn't obviously have children, doesn't have daughters. So maybe he doesn't understand what it means to say this isn't complicated. We should be able to come to some compromise. There is no compromise. Men need to compete against men and women need to compete against women. And those two should not cross paths. It's just not fair to women.
3: Ken, thanks for being here with us. Wondering if you could give us a sense of the difference between you and your opponent, Mr. Tallarico, on immigration issues. And what kind of things has he been saying about that? Because not only is Texas a huge state, so there's just a lot of population to deal with the illegal immigration issue. You guys are along the border. So where are you and where is he on this?
1: We couldn't be more different. And I would say that about every issue. Now, obviously, now he's changed his position on some of these issues, like the transgender issue. Suddenly he's not for that. He's changed his position on the border, saying he wants a secure border. But the reality is I sued, I think, Joe Biden and Barack Obama almost 20 times trying to protect our border. I'm still finishing some of those lawsuits, trying to protect our ability to build a wall and have border security and protect our people. He voted against every single bill that would have protected our border, whether it was money for border security, our own border patrol, whether it was, for helping, federal border arrest people for state law crimes, whether it was building detention centers, whether it was building a wall, anything that would have helped prevent illegal immigration, James Tallarico voted against. So that's the reality. He can say what he wants now, But the reality is he fought us as I was over there fighting the Biden administration to protect and work with the Texas legislature to protect our borders. He was doing everything within his power to stop that from happening.
0: The president endorsed you. You were drastically outspent in the Republican primary by John Cornyn. You just mentioned that you've been outspent already early. Talrico's been running a lot more ads. He's raising money mostly from outside of Texas. Do you expect President Trump, who has a huge war chest, to come in and be able to help you fight back with these ads? Curious what sort of conversations you might have had about that, because you've been one of his staunchest allies in all of politics. I know you went to some of the criminal trials that he was facing when a lot of people were running away from him. You've been defending him. And what sort of support do you expect from the Republicans? And for people out there that are listening to us right now and know James Talarico is a crazy left-winger, what can they do to help you be able to make sure that Texans are aware of the stakes of this race?
1: Let me just start by saying I am a huge fan of President Trump. I think he's done an amazing job. And I know what I love about him the most is that he cares so much about the American people, and he's fighting to make things better for Americans. And it's the whole American first agenda. And I love that. I love that attitude. I love that fight. And I'm obviously would love to have financial support from as many sources as possible, from donors, from people all over Texas, from the president, from our Senate Leadership Fund. All of it would be helpful, given the fact that my total time to raise money from May 26th till the election is only 5 months. It's a challenge in the summer to raise money in Texas because a lot of people are gone on vacation trying to avoid some of the heat, as you know. And so we have a limited amount of time, and it will take us a while to accumulate. You said we're running limited ads. We're not running really any ads at all, because we are accumulating to spend that money more like mid-September on, assuming we raise what we want to raise. So we need help before that to compete with James Talarico, who had the extra 3 months, plus has the Act Blue network, plus has these huge liberal out-of-state donors from California that pop money in them. So yeah, he has
3: Ken, that's
1: advantages.
3: What I was going to ask you, actually. Can you give us a sense as to the scale? I mean, how much money is California and New York pouring into Texas to try to help Talarico?
1: I think more than half his money is coming from out of state. I would have to go back and look at the last report, June 30th. I know he received $10 million from a California liberal tech guy. And then of his $30 million total raise, there was, most of it was on Act Blue, which was mostly out of state. So I would say a very high percentage of his money is coming from out of state. And I think that makes sense. I think Texans don't necessarily believe in James Talarico, and they're not going to once they know the truth. So he is being bolstered by out-of-state liberal socialist Democrats, because that is effectively what he is. He's trying to act like some moderate Democrat. He is much more in the Mondani wing of the party than he is some moderate Democrat.
0: He says there are six genders. We've played that audio before. He believes that people are being too cruel when it comes to shutting down borders. He's not even a guy that enjoys eating meat. That seems like a really difficult proposition for Texas. And again, I think it comes back to a large extent on, do you have the ability to get all of those statements out for the average Texan to see? In particular, as you well know, a lot of people just aren't paying attention right now. And the Democrat crazy wing is so committed to their side that making everybody understand the stakes is sometimes one of the biggest aspects of this, right?
1: Yeah, no doubt about it. First of all, I'd love to know what the six genders are. I'm still waiting for him to tell us. this idea that he somehow loves meat now, when he was running a vegan campaign and he announced it wearing a mask, saying that it was, meat was hurting, climate change problems. So this idea now suddenly he eats meat, it's typical. He's doing the flip-flop because he knows that those positions were popular with leftist Democrats, socialist Democrats in the primary, but they're not popular with most Texans. And so he's changed his positions. But there's no doubt that there is a challenge of convincing people that we do have a close race. And it's largely about, funding the race. If people, I truly believe, we have the resources to, as you said, highlight what he actually has said, his own words, his own votes, his own videos, his own interviews, I think we win the race by not, it won't be a close race. We will win by a very decent margin. It's just a matter of getting people to pay attention. And as you know, where midterm elections tend to favor the party not in power, and they're motivated. We need to make sure every single Republican gets out and vote. If they don't, then we've got problems.
3: I'm wondering what your sense is for the Texans that you talk to, the everyday Texan, the rank and file, about how are they feeling about this economy, and how is that affecting how they view your Senate race, the GOP more broadly? Because President Trump is in charge. Stock market's at an all-time high today, but there's a lot of chatter online about people feeling the heat, or rather feeling the pinch from high prices for groceries, high rent prices. So how do you describe the feeling of the average Texan about the economy, and what do you think could be done when you're in the Senate to help?
1: Yeah, I do think it's a legitimate issue. Obviously, the Biden administration, when they were in office, spent a lot of money. They created a lot of inflation, drove up the cost of housing, drove up the cost of groceries, drove up the cost of gas. If you remember, gas was very high during the Biden administration. So, you know, they did it on purpose by borrowing money and spending it and giving it away to all kinds of different projects. But it hurt the American people. And of course, with this war going on with Iran, we now have high gas prices again. They've come down. And so it is definitely having an impact, because gas prices, energy prices affect the entire economy. They increase the cost of goods in all kinds of different environments, including groceries and other things that people care about. So we definitely have some things to deal with. And I'm certainly hopeful that this thing with Iran can come to an end successfully. And of course, I don't have the intelligence on how that's working, but I'm very optimistic that President Trump understands this situation. He understands where America, what Americans are dealing with. And when I have the opportunity, we're actually going to announce an economic plan that I think will help. We're going to do that later today. So stay tuned on that.
0: All right, I've got the toughest question for you in the state of Texas. The coaches poll just came out for college football. I'm not sure if you've seen this yet, so nobody's been able to maybe get you breaking news. All right, so here's breaking news for Texans out there. This is the coaches poll. Texas Longhorns preseason number 4. Texas A&M preseason number 8. Texas Tech preseason number 12. SMU preseason number 20. Houston preseason number 24. So for state of Texas, 5 of the top 24 teams in the nation are right now ranked. Buck will have no idea on this, but for you, I'm putting you on the hot seat here. Which of the Texas top 25 football programs I just ran through is going to have the best season this fall?
1: You know, I am going to guess that, and it looks like the rankings have Texas with Arch Manning, I guess, going to be their quarterback this year. I think they have a pretty good chance of having a really good season. I was a little more optimistic for them last season. They didn't perform like I think we all hoped and expected. But I think Texas has got a really good chance. And I would never count A&M out. They always are recruiting well. They have a big reach. And any of these schools in Texas that are ranked, as you know, have an opportunity to finish very well this year.
0: All right, I'm going to go. Buck, do you have a strong take? He took the words right out of your take. Yeah. Look, Marcel Reed, who went to my kid's high school, awesome guy, Texas A&M's coach. I love Arch Manning and his family, too. I can't wait for college football to kick off. I'm sure you're going to be campaigning at a bunch of these stadiums during the fall. Let us know how we can help, because we'll be at a bunch of these games. I'm going to try to get Buck down for the some of these big games again in Texas this fall.
1: I will be likely at a college football game every Saturday, different stadiums, obviously, around the state, meeting people and enjoying the scene with my constituents.
0: Amen. Good luck. Let us know how we can help. And everybody out there, Ken Paxton on the ballot needs to make sure that James Crazy Freak Tallarico is not representing the Lone Star State come January.
1: Well, thank you for having me on. We've got a fight ahead of us, but we're going to win this. I just encourage people to every day spend 5 minutes telling people about this race and telling them about the real James Tallarico, not the fake one that's running right now.
3: Ken Paxton, appreciate you, sir. 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
3: Welcome back in here to Clay and Buck. So, Clay, I feel a little better about the situation in Texas, despite the polls that have come out that are making it seem very close. Ken Paxton's confident he can get it done. He does need the resources. He needs the support of the Texans, who can show up and make sure that Tallarico, because I'm going to tell you something, it's bigger than just one Senate seat. If you have somebody as just bizarre in so many ways, and kind of effeminately left wing in so many of his positions, and as James Tallarico, and he is a senator from Texas, it's going to really, in a bad way, energize Democrats for the 28 election. I can tell you that. They've wanted a Texas Senate seat for a long time, and the money they're going to pour into this is going to be tremendous. And right now Republicans can feel a little complacent, I think, Clay. I think you can feel a little bit like, oh, you know, Trump's in charge in the White House and we have a majority and we're doing pretty well. This can change very quickly.
0: Yeah, I think all of that is 100% accurate. I also think this is a sign Democrats are pouring money in right now. And he is right. If you're in Texas, it's the hottest time of year. This is when you're on vacation. What really matters there is Labor Day, right? When everybody pivots from summer breaks, high school football season is underway, college football season is underway, people start paying attention. But I do think the committed cadre of left-wingers is going to show up and vote for their guy or their gal, and this is where having resources matters. And that's why I was asking the question about President Trump. I believe President Trump has $500 million in his MAGA accounts right now that he could theoretically be deploying. I suspect that he is in some way. Also, Elon Musk is going to start spending money. All of these things, I think, are going to factor in a big way. But, you know, look, there are going to be a lot of handful of races out there that determine the trajectory of the government, and Texas is one of them. And the Democrats cannot be allowed to win in that state, anything statewide. Lots of you listening right now need to get involved and make sure you're plugged in on everything having to go on there. 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
17: Federal budget cuts are threatening to take away free school lunches for more than 1 million Georgia children. Carolyn Vega with No Kid Hungry tells Atlanta News First while some districts have locked in free meals for all students through 2028, it's still a statewide crisis we will see more of once those agreements expire.
18: So that's something that's going to slowly happen over time, that we'll see schools likely lose access to CEP and see kids lose access to school meals.
17: The Center for American Progress says Georgia families who do not qualify for any type of assistance face an estimated median yearly cost of more than $1,100 per child for school lunches. Another potential misuse of Flock camera systems by Georgia law enforcement. Katie Gray with details.
19: The Bibb Sheriff's Office in Macon is conducting an internal investigation into a potential misuse of the Flock camera systems after detecting three potential policy violations. 41 NBC reports that deputies under investigation have not been fired or placed on leave, but do not have access to the Flock system. Similar misuse allegations have been reported in other Georgia cities, prompting calls for a full audit of the Flock's use in Bibb County. I'm Katie Gray.
20: The Carroll County murder trial is being delayed at the last minute. Proceedings were expected to be held yesterday for the trial of 17-year-old Sarah Grace Patrick, who is accused of shooting and killing her mother and stepfather while they were sleeping last February. Patrick's defense attorney had argued his team needed more time to process new information in the case, so a new date will be announced later this week. And the driver in a high-speed chase on I-20 is being treated for serious injuries suffered in a wreck. Investigators say a state trooper initially tried pulling over a motorcycle for speeding excessively through DeKalb County Monday afternoon. The driver reportedly struck the trooper's trunk and then crashed into a guardrail in Rockdale County. He was taken to the hospital by helicopter. I'm Thomas Cage.
16: This has been GNN News on the Georgia News Network. 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
27: Scattered showers and thunderstorms this afternoon and this evening. Mainly clear overnight tonight, but we could see fog in spots tomorrow morning. Low around 72. Tomorrow mostly sunny, hot, humid, high 92. Our heat index at 100. Thursday, mostly sunny with scattered storms, high 93. I'm Georgia WeatherNet meteorologist KJ Allen.
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0: Welcome back in here to Clay and Buck. I present you for the speed cam, as we call it. But this is a good speed cam, no tickets. James Speed, right here. Want to say hi to everybody? Say, da-da. Can we say, get something? If you're on YouTube, you'll be able to see him. He is sitting on my lap right now. Clay can describe what's
1: soon
0: going
1: to
0: on
1: be
0: here.
1: 16 months old. Hearty, hefty, healthy. I think all accurate adjectives. Robust. Oh, blowing kisses now.
0: He likes to blow kisses. This is blow kisses for the YouTube people. Blow kisses.
1: Oh, that is awesome.
0: Ball.
1: Ball. That's important. Yeah.
0: Yeah.
1: That's a sign that you're a little boy. You like to play with.
0: We have a copy of Balls right over here, and he talks about Ball. He
1: would probably be a big fan when he gets a little bit older of the Nashville Balls franchise, which is an incredible. Yeah, there you go. Smiling on about it. Got a great sense of humor already. We have our friends in the WNBA world, as the WNBA has decided to welcome men into women's sports. James will probably enjoy our friend. Yes, Megyn Kelly decided to weigh in on this and my attempt to buy a WNBA expansion franchise for my hometown in Nashville. Listen.
2: Clay Travis today of Outkick and now with Fox was tweeting he wants to start a league, his own team in the league. He wants to start his own team within the league, and it's going to be all trans people. It'll be all dudes posing as women. They will kick the asses of every team out there. I beg him to do it. Beg.
1: I'm in. Like, I legitimately.
2: The number one team, I think he's saying the All-Stars, the number one team in the WNBA, if they will play any team of high school boys, like high school All-Stars, he'll pay the winner $10 million. That I'm sorry, but that's what needs to happen. That kind of display, that just shows how absurd this is.
1: That is fun. This is everywhere, Buck. Here is Studio 6B's Damon Roberts, Cut 4, talking about this as well. Play it.
3: So Cheryl Reeve is there with a trans women belong whatever shirt she's wearing, saying that it's basically okay for men to play in women's sports. If Clay Travis, who rightly comes out today and says, okay, WNBA, I want to open up a new team in Nashville and call it the Nashville Balls.
4: Right.
3: And it's going to be 100% trans team. First, most inclusive team ever in the country. There we go. My franchise, where is it? My team will be 100% trans. The Travis-owned Nashville Balls will be the most inclusive women's men's team in NBA history. Stop discriminating against us. Where is my team?
4: Yeah, they want to belong.
3: Right. So these coaches are okay with this. Now, they won't be okay with that, of course.
4: And they'll never win a game.
3: For the obvious reasons.
4: Yep.
3: Because if that was ever to come to fruition, they'd lose every game 600-0.
1: Buck, one more here as we have taken over the entire talking head space. Chicks on the Right, Cut 33. This is them also reacting. Play it.
5: Clay Travis, first of all, was like jumping all over this. And he said, WNBA coach says men should be able to play in the WNBA. Finally, where's my franchise? My team will be 100% trans. The Travis-owned Nashville Balls will be the most inclusive women's / men's team in WNBA history. Stop discriminating.
6: You know who should play on that team is Brittany Griner.
5: Yes.
6: I mean, clearly, she would be the first recruit. Clearly.
5: Clay went a little further and said, important announcement, I am upping my offer $10 million for a head-to-head basketball game between the defending WNBA champion Las Vegas Aces and a boys' high school state title team of my choice. Mm-hmm. If the Aces beat my team, I will give them $10 million.
6: Yeah, remember when they did this with soccer? And they played against like Megan Rapinoe and that
5: was
6: team.
5: A disaster.
6: Absolute disaster. They kicked the shit out of them.
1: I will say this, Buck. Absurdity oftentimes cuts through the noise, because we can sit here and say, well, the chromosomal abnormalities, the average muscle mass, like you can run through all the factual reasons. Sometimes the best way to respond to absurdity is by layering another level of absurdity on it. Buck. A ton of high school boys basketball state championship teams have reached out wanting to play in this game. The WNBA Las Vegas Aces have been completely silent. that kind of tells you everything, right? The boys and their coaches are aware that they would dominate these girls, and these grown women would lose to a team of boys. And so it illustrates perfectly the absurdity of trying to allow men to compete in women's sports.
0: I actually think, Clay, I think the first part of your proposition for me is far more poignant, mockery or satire or whatever, because we've already had, we mentioned the women's national soccer team playing against the U16. I think it might have even been U15.
1: U15 from only Dallas. And yeah, they crushed the women's World Cup winning championship team.
0: So we know that. I mean, we know that a team of skilled adolescent athletes who are men, or, you know, young men, soon to be men, whatever, would beat the best women's teams in the world in these events, because of strength and speed disparity. What I find so interesting about the Nashville Balls, and of course, beyond even just its fabulous mascot and the many other merch opportunities that it presents, by the way, I think we're really just scratching the surface here. As a matter of commerce, the Nashville Balls would do phenomenally well, and I think it would become kind of a lifestyle brand. But the other part of this is, on what basis would the WNBA, given its current leadership decisions and policies, on what basis would they allow or exclude somebody from being a self-described trans player? As in, could you have Charles Barkley put on a wig and be like, yeah, I'm a woman now, let's play? You know, how could they say no? What would the, if they're not going to do like testosterone testing or any of these things. So I think that what you'd run into is, what is the current, first of all, what are the current regulations for whether somebody would be considered a trans player who could play in the WNBA? And really what we need a trans player in the WNBA who is completely dominant and makes a mockery of we just need one. The team, yes, thing is fun, and I get why everyone's enjoying talking about that, including us. But all you need is one entirely dominant player, because we saw this in mixed martial arts. And there was a male to female mixed martial arts competitor, and it was dangerous for the women.
1: Oh, of course.
0: Yeah. They were being extremely severely harmed and beat up in a way that was not normal for women fighting against other women. And that kind of brought an end to that. I'm somebody who doesn't enjoy women in mixed martial arts personally at all, period. I don't think women's physiology is meant for that. People can get mad at me. I don't care. They're wrong. But nonetheless, that's the only way this goes away.
1: Yeah, look, I think that is a certainty that it needs to happen. Here's another fun thing. We're going to do Nashville Balls merchandise. In fact, I'm texting about making Nashville Balls merchandise during the course of this program. Let me hit you with this, Buck. If we brand the Nashville Balls WNBA champions, will the WNBA sue? And how amazing would that lawsuit be? If I would then get to depose the WNBA commissioner about trans-related issues in the sport, I'm basically just telling you that I'm going to set a legal trap for the WNBA to sue me and argue that my Nashville Balls team is not actually the WNBA champion, which will set up a series of profoundly absurd legal situations if they elect to sue over Nashville Balls WNBA champion merchandise. Here's the other thing, Buck. Do we have Aryna Sabalenka? Do we have the audio of this? The WTA, the Women's Tennis Association, has come out and said, hey, we're not going to allow men to compete in tennis. The NCAA, because Trump won the election and issued an executive order in the wake of Leah Thomas winning a women's title as a man tucking his penis into a women's bathing suit somehow. I don't even know how that works. It's just a patently absurd situation. Riley Gaines has talked a lot about that. All of these women's organizations that actually want to fight against it, including the Olympics, have just come out and said, we're not going to allow men who identify as women to be able to do this. All they have to do in the WNBA is say, the WNBA is for women. They won't say it. Here is cut five with Aryna Sabalenka, who is, I believe, the number one women's tennis player in America. Courage is contagious, Buck. In the world. Sorry, yes, in the world. Also in America. Here she is getting in line behind Sophie Cunningham and saying, yes, this is the right thing to do for women's sports. Cut five.
7: The WTA recently announced that players will take a one-time gender test. How do you feel about that? The first pro league to go in that direction?
8: I think it's really important to keep the fairness in our tour. And it's obvious that biologically, right, the men are way stronger than women. So I feel like it would be not really fair for the woman to compete against biological men. So I believe it took them a little while to make the decision. And I support it. But for me, I'm focusing on myself, on my goals, you know, whatever it takes. If they want to test us all, I'm happy to do that. It's pretty fair, and let's keep it that way.
0: I mean, she's Russian, so she's not, you know, she's not subjected to the same kind of nonsense, left-wing wokeism on a regular basis. And also, they've been blacking out the flag next to her name for years. I think they still do that, as if that's going to teach Putin a lesson. It's not her fault that her country is embroiled in a very nasty war with Ukraine. She didn't start the war. But anyway, Clay, this is, though, I think it's even more important for tennis to draw this line, or rather more urgent, because, okay, if you're going to allow men to compete against women in tennis, first of all, it's very similar to if you have a high-level male college tennis player, he's going to pretty much smoke all but maybe the top 20 or 30 women in the world.
1: He would smoke them. We had this discussion. Yeah. I talked to a bunch of tennis players. They said any starting male college tennis player would beat Venus and Serena Williams at the apex of their ability beyond a shadow of a doubt.
0: Yeah, I mean, because they move faster, they hit harder, all the balls have more weight behind them. The whole thing. But so think about this. You could be, I think the men's purse and the women's purse, by the way, which are equal in tennis. Now, I will say women's tennis is actually, unlike the WNBA, I think an excellent spectator experience. Like and I think it's even better in some ways than the male experience of tennis, because people can get mad at me for this too, but the serve is such a, if you're a tennis player, the serve is such a big deal in men's tennis and the points are much shorter. In women's tennis, the serve is much less of a thing. So you can appreciate the crafting of the points and you can kind of watch a little more, and you can follow it a little bit better than men's tennis. You're not hitting 140 mile an hour serve.
1: I would also add in, Buck, I mean, two out of three tennis sets is actually, for most viewers, way better than three out of five.
0: I would agree with that, too.
1: And watch a 5 hour. Most people don't want to watch a 5 hour tennis match.
0: So women's tennis having equal purse, I have no problem with. Women's tennis gets great ratings, and women's tennis is a great watch. But I just think that, if you're a guy, you could show to the U.S. Open and you could just beat all the women and make $3 million, which is, I think, what the purse is. $3 million. I think that somebody at some point would be like, I'm going to grow my hair long, say my name is not Tony, it's Tanya, and I'm going to make that $3 million and laugh at everybody about it. I think you would have that problem. So
1: yeah, look, I think it 100% is necessary. I give credit to Sabalenka and others. And for brave women who are speaking out. But again, all the WNBA would have to do, this ties in with the clip we played yesterday, Buck, of Caitlin Clark. And you said, hey, you know, her deciding not to weigh in. She said the league should make that decision. That would protect all the players and coaches from having to take the heat. This should be a commissioner-based decision where the commissioner should just say, hey, biological women only, period. We're putting this to rest. We're never going to consider this any further. They won't say it. That's significant, I believe.
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3: Welcome back in, Clay and Buck. We are finishing up hour number two here. We'll take a bunch of your talkbacks and discussions. Again, good
4: you want to take
3: news
4: this caller? This caller is a caller right after Clay's heart right here. I think it's your twin, Tommy in Minneapolis.
3: Fire away.
5: How are you doing, guys?
3: We're great.
4: We're good.
5: Hey, I'll tell you, you're talking about women's sports. The best one is beach volleyball. I mean, I can't believe they even put that on TV. I feel guilty even watching it sometimes.
4: Thank you for calling in.
3: I will say, Buck,
4: those ladies are very fit. A lot of respect for the fitness level of the beach volleyball ladies.
3: Very, very fit. They play in bikinis, for those of you who may not be aware. And it's an Olympic sport now. I will say, and I don't understand this at all, as a former teenage boy, this is me speaking as a former teenage boy here. Did you have a girls? You went to your school did not have a girls volleyball team.
4: I didn't have girls in a classroom with me till I went to college.
3: We had girls volleyball, and I don't know who came up with the idea that girls have to play volleyball in tiny spandex shorts. It doesn't make any sense to me. Like, I don't know why they couldn't play in basketball shorts, for instance, or you know, like normal pants. I just remember thinking, this is whoever came up with the idea that girls basically play volleyball in bikinis. Even when you're like talking about indoor volleyball, I remember as a teenage boy being like, that person is the greatest genius in the history of mankind. And the fact that that has now moved to bikinis for beach volleyball is certainly doesn't hurt their popularity.
4: There was a spandex for the women's heavyweight crew team in college, too. But I could tell you, not the same. A lot of armpit hair and Subarus. Not the same.
3: All right. We're going to take some more of your calls. We'll have fun in hour number three. By the way, Buck, in the prediction markets, you want some more positivity. As Francesca Hong is now favored to be the nominee, the crazy we should cancel Thanksgiving woman, Wisconsin Republicans are now favored to flip that governor seat in the prediction markets out there. So we'll have some talk about this. Maybe there is some benefit to Democrats going crazy when it comes to sanity elsewhere. And more about the Nashville Balls, America's team. Final hour of the week. Tuesday next.
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4: Acting Attorney General is step closer to confirmation. I'm Jack Callahan, Fox News. The Senate Judiciary Committee voting today to send Todd Blanche's nomination to the Senate floor. 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
6: I'm not only voting to advance Todd Blanche's nomination, I'm voting for the safety of the American people.
5: Ranking Member, Democrat Dick Durbin.
7: Mr. Blanche continues to operate as the President's personal lawyer, treating the Justice Department like a law firm serving one client.
5: The vote followed a breakthrough with holdout Republicans, Senators John Cornyn and Tom Tillis, over now settled concerns of an anti-weaponization fund tied to President Trump's IRS lawsuit settlement.
4: Fox's Jeff Manasso, the full Senate vote expected later this week. The Justice Department's Healthcare Fraud Task Force has charged 19 people with cheating Pennsylvania's Medicaid system out of more than $4 million.
8: In one case, we charged two home health aides and two purported patients with causing over $400,000 in false claims to Medicaid for services the aides supposedly performed when, get this, they were actually hospitalized, working at other jobs, and even in jail.
4: Assistant Attorney General Colin McDonald. Iran's foreign ministry says talks with Oman on opening the Strait of Hormuz are making progress on technical and political issues. Treasury Secretary Scott Bessent saying earlier today an agreement could come within days. That's pushed crude oil prices lower again below $76 a barrel. The pump price for a gallon of gas has ticked down slightly. Wall Street is blazing new records again today. The Dow Jones Industrial Average is now up more than 1,000 points, cresting the 54,000 level for the first time ever. NASDAQ is ahead by more than 660 points. The S&P 500 up 140. 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
10: Born on America's darkest day, September 11th, 01, the Tunnel to Towers Foundation, they have been helping American heroes ever since. Heroes like U.S. Army Sergeant William Bernard McKenna, exposed to burn pits. McKenna later died from T-cell lymphoma, leaving his wife, Dina, and two daughters. Tunnel to Towers honored Sergeant McKenna. They paid off the family's mortgage in honor of all of his sacrifice. Donate $11 a month. 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
4: The Los Angeles Fire Department says it has identified the cause of last year's deadly Eaton fire, saying Southern California Edison equipment sparked it. That fire killed 19 people. A suspect has now been charged with starting the fire that's destroyed hundreds of homes in Spokane, Washington.
11: He's 37-year-old Aaron Farinacci. He's a Spokane resident and now charged with first-degree arson. He's being held in the Spokane County Jail on a $1 million bond. The sheriff confirming he has a dangerous criminal background.
12: Mr. Farinacci is a convicted felon. Out of the state of Arizona. He has a felony conviction for manslaughter.
11: Investigators arrested him Monday afternoon after serving a warrant at Farinacci's house. They found a lighter and waterproof matches while detaining and searching him.
4: Fox's Sarah Allegre. Among the five states holding primaries today, Michigan's Democrat Senate race getting the most attention.
13: Haley Stevens' campaign says she needs to do well here in Detroit if she's going to have any chance at winning this race. But Abdul El-Sayed is feeling really confident about his chances. Today will also give us a sense of how a lot of these ideas are playing with swing state voters in the Midwest. Here's a taste of what some of those voters are saying.
14: I voted for Abdul El-Sayed. I really believe that our country needs a non-establishment type of person at this stage.
15: Gives me a lot of anxiety because I know Haley is the person for this job.
13: That anxiety over this race is shared by Democratic Party officials who will learn a lot from today's results about where the party's base is going into November and beyond.
4: Fox's Garrett Tenney, the Democrat primary winner, will face former GOP Congressman Mike Rogers in November. A federal appeals court has today ruled the Trump administration wrongly terminated a multi-billion-dollar program to boost clean energy projects. An appeal likely. I'm Jack Callahan. This is Fox News.
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19: Scattered showers and thunderstorms this afternoon and this evening. Mainly clear overnight tonight, but we could see fog in spots tomorrow morning. Low around 72. Tomorrow mostly sunny, hot, humid, high 92. Our heat index at 100. Thursday mostly sunny with scattered storms, high 93. I'm Georgia WeatherNet meteorologist KJ Allen.
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0: Welcome back in. Hour number three, Clay Travis. We are rolling through the Tuesday edition of the program. A ton of different stories that we are following. Let me kind of give you a little bit of a rundown where we are. Michigan primary season underway, the big one. On the Democrat side, Haley Stevens versus Abdul El-Sayed. That is going to determine who runs against Mike Rogers. Also, John James going up in the Republican side of the governor's race in an open side seat. We have the two-term incumbent governor now having to step down, and the expectation is that Republicans can actually be somewhat competitive in that state with Gretchen Whitmer on her way out. We have, as I speak to all of you at this exact moment, record high stock prices being set, all-time high in the S&P 500, and also in the Dow Jones. We have a continued fallout of our fun surrounding the ridiculousness of men being able to compete in women's pro basketball. The Nashville Balls, as you heard in the last hour, continue to provoke and a lot of reaction. And we have in Wisconsin this crazy Democrat candidate, Francesca Hong, who has managed to put together a series of the most improbable, crazy, insane left-wing talking points that anyone has been able to put together anywhere. Now, other aspects out there, Todd Blanche, the next attorney general, his nomination has made it out of committee. It does appear that he will be officially confirmed and will be able to take over there. But Buck, I do think some of these stories about Francesca Hong are so crazy that I want to play a few more of these cuts. Earlier, we had Francesca Hong choosing not to say that she made a poor decision when she said we should cancel Thanksgiving. She also wants to end all prisons, defund the police. This chick is crazy. Here is cut nine on that, and I'm going to just run through a bunch of these crazy socialist positions that she has. Let's listen to cut nine.
1: You said you don't support abolishing prisons. Do you still hold the view that you laid out in May, which was that in a perfect world, it would be a world without prisons?
2: I think talking about what may be aspirational and then understanding the role of the governor, what they can and cannot do, and what is implementable right now. These are different conversations. If we're going to be serious about public safety and ensure that everyone's human right to feel safe is what we are trying to do, we have to make sure that the system right now that is incarcerating more Black and brown men than any other state in the country right now, where we have our schools are having to go to referenda just to try to figure out if they can keep the lights on. Making sure that we are delivering solutions, not focusing on labels or slogans, because governing ultimately is about making sure that we're working with our partners in communities on the issues that they care about.
0: A lot of word salad there, Buck, but she got to the staples of Black and brown people are being put in prison more. That's because Black and brown people commit more crimes than, for instance, Asian people do, right? I mean, this whole argument,
3: way more,
0: if you look at murder, murder overwhelmingly committed by young Black men. That's why young Black men are in prison for murder more than Asian men are. In fact, if we had the murder rate of Asian men across the entire United States for both Hispanic, white, and Black, there would be almost no murder rate at all. If you actually do the research to look at, for instance, the rate of violent crime that Asian men are involved in, the whole United States would effectively have no violent crime if we had the Asian male violent crime rate.
3: I told you when I was in Taiwan, I looked up the stats because it is everyone should experience, you should find a country or a place you can go to where there is essentially no violent crime and so little property crime as to be like a lightning strike
0: situation.
3: Tell
0: people what you did with your cell phone in a coffee shop in Taiwan.
3: Well, I didn't do it, but I saw people doing it, meaning, yeah, people leave their... So if you're at a coffee shop in Taipei, which has 6 million people, the capital of Taiwan, you can... and Steve Yates, our buddy, Nation States with Yates, great podcast. He was my Sherpa, my guru through all things Taiwan. He was there with me. But Clay, people would leave their phone down to hold their spot, just to let somebody know, oh, this chair is taken. So they'd get up, they'd go to the bathroom, they'd leave their $1,000 phone, or by the way, their fancy handbag, whatever it is, without a second thought. And the part of it that was even funnier to me was how funny it was to the Taiwanese. Like, we had a guide with us, a minder. And I said, what are they doing? And she said, what do you mean, what are they doing? And I said, aren't they worried? She goes, why would they be worried? Like it's this whole, we have been raised to think, or rather we have lived in a society where it is normal to think that we just have to have people who murder people for no reason, who steal things constantly, who have no regard for the laws, no accountability for themselves whatsoever. And that's just going to be, by the way, it's less than 1%, even in a high crime city, it's less than 1% of the overall population doing the violent crime. So that should be really heartening to everybody. But there's a disparity, and the disparity is that an overwhelming majority of the violent crime in every major American city is Black and Latino, or Black and Hispanic, same thing, Black and brown people, effectively. And this is why she's just trying to say that. And this is Clay, like I said, she's a race communist. So this is what she's supposed to say. Do you remember the Sokol hoax? You heard of this before? I just think this is such a, so the Sokol hoax was this guy back in the late 90s. He was a physicist, and he, wanted to prove how stupid the postmodernist departments of these different universities were, and how if you just put a bunch of words together that they know, the buzzwords.
0: Yeah.
3: Like Black and brown people, abolish prison, blah, blah. You say these things, right? Communities of color and social justice and reparative justice and all these things. You say these things. So this guy wrote a paper meant to be completely absurd, and it got published right away in like some elite academic journal. And the guy's name was Sokol. That's why it's called the Sokol hoax. When you hear this woman talking, it's like she's running a Sokol hoax. It's just a bunch of words put together to show I'm a social justice warrior. I'm a race communist.
0: So Caitlin Collins, that was her CNN show. I give her credit for asking the questions. Buck, you know this to be true, too. If Caitlin Collins, as a white woman, given the standards of race in identity politics on the left, if she pushed back and she said, well, you say that Black and brown people are being overly put in prisons, here are the data. Are you suggesting that people who commit violent crime shouldn't be put in prison? Here's the data. I'm going to run through it. And push back against this. She would be in danger of losing her job because it might go viral. And they would say, how dare a white woman push back against the idea that there isn't a mass incarceration issue? Here, by the way, Buck, speaking of race politics, Francesca Hong is married to a white man, as often many of these race communists are. Isn't Ilhan Omar married to a white man, Rashida Tlaib?
3: AOC is married to a redhead.
0: AOC. Kamala Harris is married to a Jewish lawyer, a white guy. Here is Francesca Hong describing having a half-white son, and so she lives in proximity to whiteness.
4: I wasn't always aware of the struggles of other communities of color, because for me, assimilation always kind of took over. And so I did marry. My proximity to whiteness continues, right? My son is biracial. He's half white and half Korean. And I think navigating, what his identity is and how people perceive him is always at the back of my mind as well.
0: Proximity to whiteness is such a ridiculous phrase that could only come out of these race communists. So they don't talk like normal people. It's like Latinx. Remember when they tried to decide that everything was going to be Latinx? Proximity to whiteness, proximity to blackness. Like, this is just absurd. Here's another couple, by the way, Buck, just to get all these in. She also said, well, we've got to expand the Supreme Court, cut 10.
1: So you do support the Senate, the Supreme Court, and prisons, the existence of prisons?
2: Yes, I support all those things right now that are helping to ensure that there is public safety. But I do believe right now in our Supreme Court that we should be working to expand the court.
0: Expand the court. She does now support the Senate. That's nice to know, because a bunch of the Democrats, socialists, say that the Senate should be abolished. That's their new argument, as well as the courts. Buck, here's one more. She says tipping is racist. Tipping, giving people money to provide a service. This is cut 12.
4: In the service industry, we are finally having this conversation about, you know, how our industry really did come from it and kind of is rooted in white supremacy, that tipping in itself. If we look at the history of tipping and how racist it is and how it has kept wages low for Black people for a very long time. And if you look at tipping now, how different the scales are in terms of who receives higher percentages of tips over other folks.
0: First of all, if you're going to talk about Black people and tipping, I would submit that a lot of people would say Black people do not tip on the same level as other people, which I don't know if that's considered to be racist, but that's the flip side of tipping itself being racist. Of course, here is the reality. Everything is racist. Every single thing for these race communists is racist. Again, Buck, I am optimistic that Republicans are going to be able to win this race. You know who says that he thinks Republicans are going to win the race when this chick is nominated? Buck, the current Democrat governor just came out and said if she's the nominee, Republicans are going to win the governor's office in Wisconsin, which would be huge coming into 2028 when we're talking about having Wisconsin being yet again one of the must-win states for Democrats and Republicans.
3: But I would remind everyone that, once again, to our race communism discussion here, within the Soviet Union, within true communist countries, everything is always through the lens of how do we center this around Marxism? How do we also use language that is jargon meant to give some veneer of rationality or even science to what we're doing, like scientific elevation to what we're doing. And you see this with the way that they talk about all this stuff. It's always about centering, proximity to all this stuff. It's jargon because it's all through. You ask, is everything racist? Yes. Fundamentally, that is their position. The race communists of America, which is a primary ideological underpinning, a foundational element of the modern Democrat Party, after it was the party of slavery and abject actual racism for a long time, whole other discussion. The modern Democrat Party is a race communism obsessed party. And it has to be, because race communism is inherently an obsession. Everything has to be seen through clay. Tipping is racist. School is racist. How education, housing is racist. Criminal justice, obviously racist. Beauty standards, race, everything's racist. Everything is racist. And you realize how oppressive this ideology is for the people who believe it, first of all, because they're psychos, and also for the rest of us, because we have to try to cater to this. Everything is racist all the time. Even really good thing. NFL draft, Clay. People being elevated to the pinnacle of our society in wealth and fame, racist. If the NFL draft is racist.
0: Yeah.
3: right? I mean, we could play this game all day. What is not doctors, medical school, racist? What is not racist to these people? Her own family, proximity to whiteness, racist. Everything is racist. This is a mental illness, everybody. Just like communism is actually really a corrosion of the soul more than it is a political system. That's what you see here. And it's unfortunately spread deep in this country. I hope that the people of Wisconsin, Clay, will reject this, because it is flatly and clearly insane. But,
0: You're nervous that they're not. I'm going to rely on our good friends in Wisconsin to actually be willing and able to reject this crazy chick. But to your point, the risk reward here, best case scenario, these people lose. Can you imagine what Wisconsin would be like with this chick in power? Yeah. I mean, this is
3: how could she handle being in so much proximity to whiteness? There's a lot of white people in Wisconsin. A
0: lot of proximity to whiteness.
3: A lot of proximity to whiteness. It's really crazy. All right, look, Preborn is doing amazing work, and I love this organization. The number of unborn babies that they're saving every year is just a beautiful thing. Last year, Preborn saved 80,000 babies from abortion. 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It's an absolutely fantastic mission. 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

0: Welcome back into Clay and Buck. I'm going to get to a quick listener talk back here, Clay. This is a fun one. Talk back B, Bonnie from Harrisonburg. Hit it.
1: How do undocumented people buy groceries at these grocery stores in New York?
0: Well, it turns out, by the way, everyone was pointing out that Mamdani's grocery stores required ID, not to vote, but to buy taxpayer-subsidized bread and milk and stuff. Clay, they've walked that back. So the answer is, I think you will just be able to walk into these stores and buy stuff, including undocumented people. They're not going to get ID anymore because of all of the ID backlash that they've had. So maybe illegals could go in and get the taxpayer-funded groceries. By the way, I'm sure Mamdani would want them to.
2: Look, I think what that's going to immediately lead to, and I would encourage media to cover it, is if they're selling products for under 30% less than what their market value would be, those shelves are going to get immediately cleaned out and people are going to be selling those groceries on the black market. 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
6: Federal budget cuts from the Trump administration may eliminate free school lunch for over 1 million students in Georgia. Changes to SNAP could also impact families in the Community Eligibility Provision Program, which provides free meals to those enrolled in SNAP or Medicaid. A 43-year-old Atlanta woman has filed a lawsuit today against several branches of Kaiser Permanente and laboratory staff after a tissue sample mix-up resulted in Cassandra Barksdale having an unnecessary hysterectomy in 2025. Her attorney, Dr. Roderick Edmond, who also holds a medical degree, said during a news conference earlier today that after months of fear and dread about what her future might hold, after she was diagnosed with an aggressive endometrial uterine cancer,
7: administrators from Kaiser Permanente met with her, and they told her that the sample from the biopsy that was initially labeled as hers was actually the tissue of another patient. Ms. Barksdale never had high-grade endometrial uterine cancer.
6: The lawsuit seeks at least $10,000 in damages and requests a jury trial. Emory University Hospital in Atlanta has been named the best hospital in Georgia.
8: The rankings for the 2026-2027 period by U.S. News & World Report, covering the 505 best regional hospitals across the U.S., placed Atlanta's Emory University Hospital at the top spot in Georgia. Piedmont Atlanta moved up to number 2, followed by Emory St. Joseph's Hospital at number 3. The Atlanta Business Chronicle reports the analysis focused on patient outcomes, with an emphasis on risk-adjusted measures, and included regional specialty rankings in areas such as cancer and rehabilitation. I'm Thomas Cage.
6: And I'm Liz Kennedy.
5: This has been GNN News on the Georgia News Network.
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15: LG Albany weather.
16: Scattered showers and thunderstorms this afternoon and this evening. Mainly clear overnight tonight, but we could see fog in spots tomorrow morning, low around 72. Tomorrow mostly sunny, hot, humid, high 92, our heat index at 100. Thursday mostly sunny with scattered storms, high 93. I'm Georgia WeatherNet meteorologist KJ Allen.
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0: Buck, the Nashville Balls, my WNBA trans team expansion franchise that I'm working for. My friend Joe Kinsey, who is a writer at OutKick, just sent me this. The WNBA wokes swear you're overreacting. There's no trans threat to the league. Meanwhile, 6'3" French trans phenom. He's averaging 20-20 in the women's league, professional basketball league. This dude, Buck, has got arms that would make Schwarzenegger, blush. Do you see this guy?
1: Yes.
0: His name is Julie Tatart. He's ready to go if a WNBA calls, team calls. This is a Nashville Balls franchise player, Buck. Already a 20-20 guy. I mean, has got biceps and triceps that would make your average weightlifter who is going to the gym multiple times a week blush, like I said. And Julie Tatart is, I mean, this is our post presence that will take over in the WNBA.
1: Can I just say that while Julie has painted fingernails, very, very clearly painted fingernails in this photo, you could just give me a cutout of the wrist down to the bicep and say male or female, and I would be able to tell you with a 99% certainty, just looking at that, that is a dude. A woman without exogenous hormones cannot look like that. Not possible.
0: I think...
1: And people are saying exogenous hormones. What do you mean? I mean massive amounts of external testosterone injected and probably steroids on top of that. So.
0: This man has incredible muscles, but he also has, I'm just zooming in, Pence, which I think, not Mike Pence, Pence, I think, is French, if I remember my high school French. He has...
1: Or think?
0: Yes.
1: Pense?
0: Right on his bicep.
1: Is Pense? Mais oui? Yes.
0: Yes. Well, I didn't want people to think it was Mike Pence. Like, this guy was just a huge...
1: Yeah.
0: That would be a little bit of an upset if he was a huge Mike Pence fan in the French basketball league. Can you imagine a French dude pretending to be a woman? What those post-game interviews would be like? Like, this would be absolutely incredible. Okay, so, Buck, I wanted to play this for you. On ESPN yesterday, Pat McAfee, who is very sane relative to ESPN standards, and I give him credit, he's been having Aaron Rodgers on for a long time. Aaron Rodgers, along with Novak Djokovic and Kyrie Irving, refused to get the COVID shot. They were ripped to the high heavens by so many people in sports media. Well, Aaron Rodgers was on from Pittsburgh Steelers training camp yesterday. And I don't know if you've heard this yet, Buck, but he started off his interview with Pat McAfee by saying that he was going to take the fifth, just like Fauci did. And then he truly teed off on Anthony Fauci. And this is relevant because a lot of athletes were not allowed to play, or they were given substantial restrictions if they said they didn't want to get the COVID shot. Aaron Rodgers, foremost among those players in the NFL, as I mentioned, Kyrie Irving in the NBA. Memorably, he could sit courtside and watch games, but he wasn't allowed to actually play in them. And Novak Djokovic, remember, didn't Djokovic have to sit in a isolated Australian hotel room for a couple of weeks to try to play in the Australian Open, and then they refused to allow him into the Australian Open, which likely cost him a major. They wouldn't let him play in the U.S. Open, even as millions of people were illegally crossing into the United States on our southern border. We were restricting Djokovic from being able to come here because he had not gotten the COVID shot. Here is Aaron Rodgers yesterday on ESPN. He brought the 2x4 for Anthony Fauci. Listen.
2: How do you kind of view this year versus maybe the years of the past?
3: I'm going to plead the fifth.
2: Okay.
4: Okay.
5: Like gotta love that guy.
2: Okay.
3: Like that absolute coward, Tony Fauci.
2: Yeah.
3: Absolute coward.
5: Yeah. Hey, it's back, baby.
3: Are you kidding me?
2: Yeah. 111
3: You
2: times.
3: Got a pardon and you're in front, and you pleaded over 100 times
2: yeah.
3: at the White House? What are you scared of, Tony?
2: Yeah.
3: I thought you were the science.
2: Yeah. Yeah.
3: I thought you were, I am science. And you get up there and you can't answer a question?
5: What are we doing?
3: And how much time did the network spend of that? How much time did they spend on my responses every week, on my vaccination status, on Taylor and Travis's wedding? Did they do even a minute? Did they do even a minute on Tony Fauci, who's spending the entire time writing in his diary about how fun it is to be famous? You got to be kidding me. What are they going to say about me now? Now that you can't talk about the COVID stuff, because obviously it was made, you know, in a lab in China. That's like not even questionable anymore. Tony Fauci is an absolute criminal.
0: Buck, I mean, that is ESPN. You can hear everybody cheering in the background. The worm has turned in a significant way for Anthony Fauci, where he's being made fun of left and right, where, frankly, the thing that he cared about the most, which was how the public viewed him, he now has become a laughingstock. And I think this is going to grow even more because you shared a video clip. Even the top Biden advisors during COVID are now coming out and saying, well, I definitely have started to see more evidence, which is persuading me that this has actually come out of a Chinese lab. All of a sudden, everybody is humiliated to be the last man sort of in the cult. I think the analogy you used was now that the cult leader has been shown to be a liar and isn't even willing to testify about the beliefs of the cult, now you don't want to be the last member of the cult. And so I do think this has turned in a significant way where even on ESPN, Aaron Rodgers is now going on and teeing off on Anthony Fauci, as well he should based on the way that people like Fauci teed off on him.
1: I still ask this question, and I suppose we have reached out to Dr. Bhattacharya, but I want to know, maybe RFK Jr. will come on and talk to us about this. Why is it that if you currently go on AI, which I know you might say, oh, who cares, but it's effectively Google. If you go online and you say, were the COVID shots effective? You will get yes, and here's all the reasons why they were so effective. If you go on and say, does masking reduce the spread of COVID? You will get yes, and they'll go on to all these because it's still pulling from what has been on there as official government guidance and science, more than guidance, on all this stuff. And we have not corrected this for the record. The Trump administration is not. Now, I'm just going to tell you, part of this is Trump with Operation Warp Speed. He still says it was amazing and it was like the Manhattan Project, but for vaccines and everything. That's Trump. OK, you take it for what it's worth. He has not backed off that at all. And everyone says, OK, well, we'll let him say what he wants on this one because he's good on so many other things and we need him. OK, fine. But he still says that. And I think that's part of it. But Trump's not going to be the president forever. And we actually should have a correction of the record here. I mean, it should say, everyone should know that the COVID vaccine first generation, which was the only one that really mattered, because that was the one with the mandates and everything else, they think it reduced the spread for like a couple of weeks, a bit. And then the reduction actually just evaporated over time. And what a crappy vaccine that is.
0: Yes.
1: And then on the hospitalization front, too, there's a lot of data that you could look at that shows that it really didn't reduce that a whole lot, if at all, either. But, Clay, my point here is we still have not gotten clarity on this.
0: Yeah,
1: so, yes, it's nice that the media cult has been mocked by all this because they really held Fauci up as really some kind of a science and health god, which was it was embarrassing, the whole thing. But, you know, Clay, I saw through. I'm sure you did, too. This is a long time ago. But Gretchen, what's her face?
0: Whitmer.
1: No. Sorry. Who's the little climate change teenager? Now she's an adult, so we can, you know, not bashing on a kid.
0: Yeah,
1: Greta Thunberg. Adults should have all just been embarrassed by the whole thing. And I remember like little weaselly Jake Tapper sitting there, you know, oh, tell us about, you know, interviews with her at CNN. Tell us about how it's so important you're fighting climate change. She's a 16-year-old girl. She doesn't know anything. What are you doing? She knows nothing. The whole thing was absurd. Fauci hadn't actually practiced medicine in any meaningful context, like ever, basically.
0: Yeah.
1: 50
0: By
1: years.
0: The way, the Greta Thunberg angle, too, was her age was both sword and shield. Because you said she's 16 years old, what does she know? They would say, well, why do you have to attack a young person? Well, because you're putting her out there as an expert, and now she's kind of vanished. You know, didn't she get
1: arrested?
0: I got
1: attacked.
0: Yeah.
1: I'll never forget this. I got attacked by, I forget her name because she's gone now. I think she was the one of the ones who's like sued Fox for not promoting her, not for other stuff. But she attacked me on the couch of Outnumbered because I was like, this Greta thing, adults shouldn't believe this. This is absurd. And I really tried to be specific. She's like, no child bashing. It's like child. First of all, not child bashing. Second, but you know, anyway, she's no longer with the channel. But there was a real knee jerk impulse around people. They thought that they were being protective of kids by standing up for Greta. It's like she's a 16-year-old woman who's telling the whole world that we should change all of our habits because she knows so much about climate change. I mean, the whole thing was this was you'd have to be a moron or a religious, like this was a religious cult, essentially, or a cult. You'd have to be a cult believer to think that Greta Thunberg, it was the same playbook with Fauci. Same playbook all along. By the way, I love Aaron Rodgers. I've heard he's kind of a surly fellow, but I love him anyway.
0: Yeah, I mean, look, I think if you're the kind of guy who wants to take aim at the entire NFL, you have to be a little bit of a curmudgeon, I think it would be fair to say. His teammates love him. And he obviously is an incredible talent. But I do think, first of all, I'm going to say it. I think ESPN deserves credit for letting him tee off like this because I do think the culture of ESPN is starting to change. Doesn't mean that they're going to be perfect, but they've recognized that some of their leadership has. They have new leaders moving in, that they alienated huge portions of the American sporting public by going far too much to the left. But I think what's always instructive about this is the Pittsburgh Steelers fans there cheering in the background as he tees off on Fauci and makes jokes about it. I think the worm has turned in a significant way. And I do think Novak Djokovic, I think that Kyrie Irving, I think that Aaron Rodgers, the people who stood up and were willing to risk hundreds of millions of dollars, were willing to risk their ability to make a living, they deserve credit now that they've been proven correct. I mean, I don't even know. When's the last time you even heard an update on the COVID boosters? I don't even know what number they stopped at, but it was, if you had truly listened to the experts and you had kept getting your COVID booster shots, I think you're on 18 or 19 now. I mean, you basically are a pincushion. And look, when the first COVID shot came out, I'm not blaming anybody who went and got it. But at 8 or 9, I mean, they changed the meaning of the word vaccine. Never before had I heard of a vaccine that didn't keep you from getting the thing that you got the shot for. I mean, the whole purpose of the word vaccine was to, and then they were like, no. Vaccine has never meant that you don't get it. It just means that it limits the severity of it. Then Alex Berenson came on with us and said, hey, everybody who's dying by and large, most of them are boosted, triple boosted, quadruple boosted. And you saw Fauci in his diary, even after all the shots he was getting, that he was afraid to go to a public restaurant in November of 2021 because he was afraid he was going to get COVID again, even after all the COVID shots he'd been getting.
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1: Closing up shop on Clay and Buck. I want to remind you, the YouTube of Clay and Buck, which you can stream live during our show, which is a lot of fun. Tell your kids, your grandkids, if they're into the YouTube stuff, that they can watch us there. But also we have the Aaron Wexler interview, which we tried to stream yesterday, but it turned out to be more of a recorded interview, which you can watch now on YouTube. And it was great. We covered a lot of things. Athletes sliding into her DMs. She's a rapidly rising comedy star and conservative commentator. We asked her a whole range of questions. Clay, you asked her a bunch of dating questions.
0: She has a million Instagram followers now.
1: Yes.
0: That's how much her comedy.

0: This is a prediction. 100,000 people a day coming in sometimes and hanging out on the video version of the show, in addition to the millions of you that are listening everywhere else. We just want to be all places for all people. And you can find us there now, and a lot of people are subscribing, and it's pretty great.
1: A-R-Y-N-N-E, by the way. Unusual spelling of her name. She made me promise that I, because she wants you to follow her on Facebook, Erin Wexler, and look for her comedy clips there. She's very, very funny. Clay, speaking of funny, you're joining our friend Jesse Kelly shortly, right?
0: Yeah, I'm going to be on his show this evening. We're going to be doing an event with him. And then, Buck, this is going to be an all-timer. I'm doing.
1: People are trying to steal your balls idea.
0: Yeah, I know. We're going to have shirts by tomorrow for the Nashville Balls, the greatest WNBA team of all time. So you will be able to buy them. A bunch of people want Nashville Balls championship merch. I don't blame you. That will be up very soon, and we're going to have some fun with that on my Sports FS1 show, which you can see on cable. But I would imagine that Jesse will have quite a few interesting thoughts about the WNBA battle that is out there right now. We'll have some fun with that, and we'll have some fun tomorrow as well.
1: I appreciate that he told us that he, while extremely tall, is not extremely good at basketball, nor was he back in the day. He's an honest man, that Jesse Kelly. You could say that for him. Very tall and self-deprecating when it's called for. But he said he would be the center on our right-wing media versus WNBA team. He'll be our big man in the paint. You and I will be kind of like shooting guard, you know, small forward territory. We got Hegseth, Secretary of War Hegseth, running point guard. Bongino, the enforcer, as a power forward. Obviously Shapiro calling the plays. I don't know. We got a bunch of people in the mix here. Maybe Matt Walsh will get in there. I'm sure he's got a nice 3-pointer.
0: Jesse against Brittany Griner would be a battle for the ages. That would be a must see. I'll talk about it with him.
1: There you go. Let us know how that goes. And, we'll see you all tomorrow. Stick around come back for that.
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3: Day on Wall Street. I'm Jack Callahan, Fox News. An hour before the close, the Dow Jones Industrial Average is up more than 1,000 points. NASDAQ is more than 700 points higher. The S&P 500, also in record territory, up about 145 points. The market's buoyed by word earlier in the day from Treasury Secretary Bessent that an agreement to open the Strait of Hormuz is close. Talks between Iran and Oman about the Strait have been productive, according to Iran's foreign ministry. President Trump has warned Tehran these talks are their last chance to avoid what he called decapitation. Iran, though, is suspected of sponsoring cyber attacks on some U.S. water supplies.
4: Federal agencies have warned that Iranian-affiliated cyber actors are targeting critical infrastructure, including water and wastewater facilities. Minnesota has reported attacks on roughly 30 water systems, while Michigan has confirmed 9 incidents.
3: Fox's Jennifer Griffin at the Pentagon, a setback for the Trump administration's attempts to roll back the so-called Green New Deal.
5: A divided U.S. Circuit Court of Appeals for D.C. says the Trump administration improperly ended billions of dollars in clean energy products, siding with Climate United Fund and other nonprofits. The program dates back to the Biden administration as part of its efforts to reduce greenhouse gas emissions. President Trump and EPA Administrator Lee Zeldin accused the Greenhouse Gas Reduction Fund of mismanagement and potential fraud, freezing billions of dollars before terminating their grants.
3: The ruling will be appealed to the Supreme Court. The Justice Department charging 19 people in the Philadelphia area with defrauding Medicaid out of more than $4 million.
6: Now, we're facing a personal care services crisis around the country. The surge in enrollment of individuals in these in programs is stunning. So shocking, we have to double-check our numbers. We don't think it's possible that it's happening, but it is.
3: It's Dr. Mehmet Oz of the Center for Medicaid and Medicare. 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
3: President Trump is headed to the West Coast for some politicking.
8: President Trump is trying to get back to his roots and talk about things that helped him win 7 battleground states less than 2 years ago. He is going to talk about the economy tomorrow in Las Vegas. First, he's going to stop in L.A. for a high-dollar fundraiser on behalf of the RNC, and a spokeswoman is telling us this about the California stop. The president will draw a sharp contrast between his common-sense agenda and the radical policies of Democrats like Gavin Newsom, who keep raising taxes, inviting rampant fraud and taxpayer-funded programs, and protecting illegal immigrant drug dealers, rapists, and murderers. President Trump has been consistent. He's not making decisions about Iran based on the upcoming midterm elections. He's just going to do what he has to do when he has to do it to keep Iran from getting a nuke.
3: Fox's Peter Ducey. The number of buildings destroyed in Washington State's wildfires has reached 700. Now an arrest has been made. Spokane County Sheriff's Office says a 37-year-old ex-con has been charged with first-degree arson for the Old Trails fire. Automatic license plate readers have been catching a lot of heat from the public lately, but a child in Georgia is back with her mother because of them.
9: A Georgia mom was dropping off an order. Police say her daughter was inside of the car while it was running.
0: One second, the car was there. The next, it was gone. Listen to this 911 call.
9: Someone just stole my car, and it has my two-year-old daughter in it.
0: Atlanta police say officers with the Auto Crimes Enforcement Unit were able to find the car, the suspect, and the child within 15 minutes. Officers surrounding the car, ordering the suspect to raise his hands to get out. He was then immediately handcuffed and arrested as the child's cries were heard from inside of the car. Thankfully, police say the child was unharmed, reunited with her parents, and the National Police Association credits quick police work and automatic license plate readers.
3: Fox's Madison Allworth, and I'm Jack Callahan. This is Fox News.
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13: Scattered showers and thunderstorms this afternoon and this evening. Mainly clear overnight tonight, but we could see fog in spots tomorrow morning. Low around 72. Tomorrow mostly sunny, hot, humid, high 92. Our heat index at 100. Thursday mostly sunny with scattered storms, high 93. I'm Georgia WeatherNet meteorologist KJ Allen.
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6: All right, thank you, Scott Shannon. Thanks to all of you for being with us. 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Man, it is election day in America, primary day in America, and this is kind of an exciting day. I mean, well, you got five states we're looking at today. One is Kansas. You're looking at Senate primaries and House races and governorships and so on and so forth. Then you got the biggie, which is in Michigan. And Michigan obviously is, you got the gubernatorial, by the way, primary in Kansas, and the Senate race in Kansas. Then you got Michigan and a lot of congressional races there that are primaries, although there is one candidate that I saw that's running unopposed. And then, of course, you have the big, how big is it, Linda? The Senate race there with Abdul El-Sayed, Hassan Piker's buddy, versus this lady, Haley Stevens, is the microphone. We're going to suck it to him. We're going to do it the Michigan way. And this is a microphone here. They left this. I don't know if they want me to use the microphone. I mean,
7: I like her. I think she's very entertaining.
6: All right. Let's play for people the person you find so entertaining, the Democratic Senate candidate.
7: I have to tell you one funny thing that you're going to love. The person that she reminds me of is the SNL skit with Chris Farley and Matt Foley.
6: Yeah, I know. I am going to be working on our behalf.
8: I am going to be telling the stories on our behalf. And you better believe I'm going to be doing it with a little bit of joy, a little bit of enthusiasm, a little bit of energy, and a little bit of stick it to them. Because that's the Michigan way.
6: Joy, enthusiasm, energy, stick it to them. Sockatoom, it sounds like the old Laughing show from years ago. So, you know, we're watching, the Michigan race, obviously, with El-Sayed and Haley Stevens. I may be wrong. I mean, the last 10 or 11 polls showed that, or except for one, showed that El-Sayed was winning by a significant margin. He has had people like AOC and Grandpa Bernie. Grandpa Bernie's been the most successful Democrat in terms of supporting primary candidates in the Democratic Party. There are louder voices there, although they're not elected voices, which I think needs to be pointed out. I know you had John Fetterman as a sole voice of reason against these radical socialists for a long time. And he's out there alone. Now you have people like former senator from West Virginia, who I like a lot, actually. He's a nice person. He just never voted the way I wanted him to. And that is Joe Manchin. But then you've got like the likes of James Carville. He's not going to be a part of a party that elects El-Sayed and Van Jones. And, the list gets bigger by the day, but they're not elected officials. I mean, it's not Chuck Schumer. Although Haley Stevens, I guess, has Schumer's support in Michigan over El-Sayed, Gretchen Whitmer's support. I don't think it's going to matter. Missouri also is going to be in play. We're going to watch that closely. The good news for me is that the polls close 8 o'clock, I guess, local time in Michigan, which means 9 o'clock Eastern time. So when we come on the air tonight on Fox, I am predicting that we're going to have... Well, I can't predict it because it's a Democratic-run state. But I'm just assuming we're going to be able to make the call in our hour that El Sayed wins. We also are watching Virginia and a lot of races that will take place there. I mean, all of these matter, these primary races, they do. But the one to really keep your eye on is what's going to happen in Michigan and with the, you know, radicalized DSA candidates. I mean, we're now counting up to, what is it now, 30, 37? I mean, we got to get a full number, Linda. We're watching Washington State as well, and they have their primary day today, so we're watching that very closely. And Connecticut, we're watching Connecticut tonight. And, you know, there's most of these states is kind of fait accompli stuff. But this is going to be whether or not this party now is completely dominated and taken over by the radicalized left. DSA, in writing, these candidates, you know, are saying what they mean. They want to eliminate the presidency, the Senate, the judiciary. They want to basically blow up this country as you know it. They want amnesty for illegals. They want all borders abolished. They want to abolish ICE. They want to defund the Department of War. They want to end all deportations, eliminate cash bail, establish a wealth tax, pass a Green New Deal, cradle to grave, womb to tomb, abolish prisons, abolish police, public ownership of most corporations. That is their stated position in writing, end of sentence. And, you know, we've been highlighting, you know, one by one. This Francesca Hung. I'm probably going to play later in the program today because people can't believe how crazy they are, but I'm going to play a lot of them in their own words. Telefrico, El Sayed, Francesca Hung, you know, on top of the people that run it. What is so amazing to me, the great phenomenon is beyond the fact that this is now officially the party of Grandpa Bernie. And, you know, there was an interesting article that I saw today also that really caught my attention. Everything that we have been telling you about the new radicalized Democratic Party, I've been telling you who the leader of the party is. What have I been saying since Nancy Pelosi was last speaker? Linda, we were way ahead of the curve. I said, no, she's not. She's speaker in name only. I said, AOC is in charge of this new party. Well, it turns out that a National Convention of Democratic Socialists of America daydreaming, they're now daydreaming openly about a presidential run by AOC, while debates are raging if they should ever back a pro-Israel candidate. 500 card-carrying DSA members gathered in Chicago this weekend. Comrade Marxist Zoran Mamdani and all his comrades outlining their caucuses, including names like the Marxist Unity Group, the Red Star Group, Bread and Roses, and the Commie Caucus, according to the New York Times. An offshoot crew held a separate DSA for AOC rally. And I've been telling you, though, you know, it's now become very, very clear where they're headed. And that is Bernie Sanders fight the oligarchy tour with AOC. He is passing his mantle to her. And it is happening before our eyes and is now showing up in the polls as evidenced by AOC being the leading candidate in that legitimate New Hampshire poll that came out. Now, you have top DNC officials now are already working to stack the deck against DSA candidates in the 2028 primaries. Now, I told you yesterday, a lot of the big Democratic donors that don't like the radicals, they're now beginning to walk with their feet. However, then you have other big groups and the George Soroses or the Soroses of the world and the subsidiaries, you know, are going all in for the lunatics. But, you know, Democrats like to talk about welcoming Democratic socialists in their big tent, et cetera, et cetera. But top DNC officials, this is in the New York Post today, are working to stack the deck against potential DSA candidates in the presidential primaries. Washington Post reporting the Democratic National Committee has set up a challenge for the DSA, scheduling their early 2028 primaries in states like South Carolina and Virginia and New Mexico. Well, why are they bypassing Iowa and screwing Iowa over in the Iowa caucus? Why are they bypassing the Live Free or Die state of New Hampshire? New Hampshire, you have a chance to vote for a Sununu for the U.S. Senate this year, it looks like. Either it's going to be him or Scott Brown. You have two great options there. I prefer Scott Brown myself, but I mean, it, you know, whoever wins can actually win in the state of New Hampshire. And, you know, they have a pretty independent streak. There's only one elected Republican in New England, and that's Susan Collins of Maine. And she should win overwhelmingly, in my view. There is a new John McLaughlin poll that has come out, and it points to a clear strategic lesson for Republicans heading into these midterms that Americans overwhelmingly prefer free market capitalism over this democratic big government socialism, cradle to grave, womb to the tomb, redistribution, and all the agenda items that I've mentioned to you. Generic ballot. This survey includes 1,000 likely general election voters, and Democrats might hold an edge, and it may sound like, well, what do you mean, Hannity? They're in the lead, 46-44. The only problem is usually the party out of power in a midterm election year would be up by 20 at this point. The results are striking. Republicans move from a virtual tie in the generic ballot to a commanding 49-36 advantage. If you're simply choosing between a Republican and a Democrat, and they were asked whether they would support a Republican candidate who supports free market capitalism or Democratic candidate that supports the DSA, that's a 15-point swing towards the Republicans. So messaging-wise, Republicans have a lot to look at here moving into this election cycle. You know, the left's latest socialist darling dragged over the coals for this whiteness comments. I mean, we'll play a little bit more of this later. Former Wisconsin Governor Scott Walker discussing Francesca Hong. I mean, she's lost her mind, and my proximity to whiteness continues. My son is biracial. He is half white, half Korean. I think navigating what his identity is and how people perceive him is always at the back of my mind. You know, but then we have other nutty, insane comments of Francesca Hong. You know, she couldn't answer a question as it relates to, you know, Thanksgiving being canceled, which she had called for. She might be in a little bit of trouble as we have unearthed a comment of her saying it's about effing time we 86 Trump. You know, remember what happened to James Comey or her going on to say that the system is not working when asked if she wants to wants the long-term abolishment of the police. She doesn't want police. You know, it's bizarre, like six gender. Talafrico. I mean, it's just a lunatic. A guy, what are the other four genders? You know, what do you mean God is non-binary? Where did you get that in the Bible? Tell me where. You know, explain to me if God created man and woman and Adam and Eve and his only begotten son who came to earth, you know, suffered, died, was buried, rose again, so we can be reconciled to God the Father, as he said. Well, did he teach us the wrong words, our Father in who art in heaven? I mean, this is madness. Abdul Sayed, hailing an endorsement from a pastor who once praised Louis Farrakhan for smearing Jewish people as wicked deceivers of the American people. So you got every radical helping El Sayed. You got AOC and Bernie, Grandpa Bernie out there campaigning for him. You got Hassan Piker in this camp as well. This is getting nuttier by the hour. And by the way, we are 90 days, we're 3 months away, you know, 90 days away from today for these midterm elections. And if you hear urgency in my voice, believe it, because this is an urgent cry. And I will tell you, do not take this for granted. You know, people often will sit out midterm election years. There's no options of sitting out this year. You don't have an option unless you want this crazy agenda, eliminating the presidency, the Senate, packing the courts or eliminating the courts, amnesty for illegals, abolishing ICE, abolishing borders, defunding the Department of War, ending all deportations, eliminating cash bail, establish a wealth tax on top of the high taxes you already pay. You know, the Green New Deal is cradle to grave, womb to the tomb communism, abolishing prisons and police, and public ownership of corporations. This is, you know, their version of the Bolshevik revolution, for crying out loud. Wake up. And I'm telling you, you better commit in your heart, mind, and soul. You're going to vote. If these lunatics win, that will be their agenda. Never mind impeaching Trump and stopping all progress in the country. Please take it seriously. Don't underestimate these lunatics. Listen, for a lot of us, health, wellness, fitness, nutrition, longevity, top of mind. But when you get to the core crux of it, many of us are just guessing our way. 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
6: All right, I have a question for you. 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
6: 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Great job, Ethan. 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We're going to get to that later in the program, and we'll get to your calls straight ahead as well. 800-941-SHAWN if you want to be a part of the program.
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21: A Lawrenceville mother is asking a court not to prosecute her for leaving her young son in a hot car to die. Attorney Tom Ford is representing 29-year-old Deja Coleman and asking that his client not be charged in the murder of her 1-year-old son who died in a hot car last Wednesday.
22: We've labeled a grieving mother a murderer. She's preparing for the funeral services of her son while she can't get a bond because she's called a murderer. That's wrong. That's not the society we live in to criminalize good faith mistakes.
21: Coleman is charged with second-degree murder and cruelty to children after authorities say she left her young baby in the car for 9 hours while she went to work. Atlanta News First reports Ford claims his client left what he describes as an abusive relationship and was living in a protective shelter while caring for her three children. He also said she was suffering from extreme sleep deprivation and has been devastated by the death of her son. The former Monroe County Animal Control Officer is facing additional charges. Thomas Cage reports.
0: Animal cruelty charges against a Middle Georgia Animal Control Officer are worse than originally thought. The Monroe County Sheriff's Office initially told WGXA that four puppies were presumably alive when Carlos Santillan reportedly placed them in an incinerator last month. He was arrested again yesterday after evidence allegedly revealed he actually killed five more puppies on the same day. Monroe County fired him after his first arrest.
21: And city leaders in Warner Robins are analyzing the impact of data centers on their community during a six-month moratorium approved on July 20th. Mayor LaRonda Patrick tells 41NBC the moratorium was needed to ensure community resources like water are not affected by the incoming data centers. I'm Liz Kennedy.
20: This has been GNN News on the Georgia News Network.
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25: WALG Albany weather.
26: Scattered showers and thunderstorms this afternoon and this evening. Mainly clear overnight tonight, but we could see fog in spots tomorrow morning. Low around 72. Tomorrow mostly sunny, hot, humid, high 92. Our heat index at 100. Thursday mostly sunny with scattered storms, high 93. I'm Georgia WeatherNet meteorologist KJ Allen.
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2: All right, 25 till the top of the hour, 800-941-SEAN, our number. You want to be a part of the program. All right, the headlines changed, but the threats facing Israel and the Israeli people remain. You know, you see all these attacks, densely populated areas, people in desperate need of humanitarian assistance. That means food and water and clothing and shelter and medicines. The elderly can't get to a doctor. Thank God the IFCJ, International Fellowship of Christians and Jews, they're on the ground, have been from day one, providing all this necessary humanitarian assistance. Communities, sadly, still on alert. Parents thinking twice before sending their kids to school. When I was in Israel, they have underground bunker playgrounds for kids because the rockets, you know, once fired, are there in 12 seconds. It's unbelievable. But this threat remains, and whatever you can do to help this great mission of providing this humanitarian assistance as they fight for their survival against radical Islamists is greatly needed and appreciated. Please go to their website. It's prayifcj.org. That's prayifcj.org. By the way, you know, we're looking at the numbers of exactly you have right now. 38 wins. You have over 35 Democratic Socialists of America endorsed candidates that have won primary elections for the midterms, adding to over 250 members serving in elected public offices now across 40 states. If you don't think this is a real movement, you are blind. Why, I'm telling you, get committed in your heart, mind, and soul that you're going to take this midterm election more seriously than any other one in your life. 90% of officials elected following the 2019 political cycle. This party now has been dominated by AOC, by Mamdani, Grandpa Bernie, Pocahontas. Grandpa Bernie, now his chosen successor to communism, is AOC, and she runs the squad. And then you've got these lunatics, you know, starting with Graham Platner, and now the lunatic that throws water bottles and has a bad temper that's following him in the state of Maine. Then you got, you know, Telefrico, cisgender, God is non-binary, and of course, championing the right of biological men to have access to abortion. But you got 38 wins out of 163 track primary races for the current election cycle. I would say that's 39 after tonight, because I believe El Sayed will likely win in Michigan. 35 plus primary victories heading into the general election matchups. But over 250 DSA members now serving in 40 states, across 40 states. That is a little chilling. Pay attention. Now, I want to take a quick look at what's happening with the economy today. We see that crude oil now has fell well below $80, as, you know, people feel more confident that the president now has control of the situation, hopefully a deal coming. And, you know, but more importantly, you see, you know, the Dow is just going through the roof. The S&P is going through the roof. You know, the NASDAQ going through the roof. Oil prices are way down, and going down precipitously. By the way, not that we even, as a country, need the Strait of Hormuz. We do not. Steve Moore is with us. Steve Moore, of course, longtime friend of the program, economist, author of the number one bestseller, Trumponomics, Inside the America First Plan to Revive Our Economy. You know, all this stuff is happening with the economy, and then you survey people, and they think, oh, this is the worst economy ever. No, it's not been the worst economy ever, but the president, every person, every source I have said he had no choice. The Iranians would get access to the nuclear dust. They'd have nuclear weapons, and then you'd never open the Strait of Hormuz ever again. They would control it forever. All right, so we couldn't let that happen. And, yeah, it's more difficult than what he originally thought. Not unusual. However, I mean, they're just eviscerating the infrastructure inside of Iran, while also considering the lives of 94 million people there.
3: Yeah.
1: Well, Sean, great to be with you, and thanks for having me. And what a day. What a blowout day on the stock market. And I know the stock market isn't the economy, but I would venture to guess that almost the most of the people listening to the show have their retirement savings or other savings in the market. And so when the market goes up, it creates a tide that lifts all boats. So I don't recall seeing a day like this in a long time where last time I checked, we're well over Dow 54,000. Incidentally, Sean, when I first came to Washington in 1983 during the Reagan Revolution, at the very beginning of the Reagan Revolution, the Dow was at 1,000. Here we are today with 54,000. We're blowing away the rest of the world. Every other country, people complain about the economy here. There's not a single country in the world that wouldn't trade their economy with our economy. We've got a manufacturing boom going on in this country. We have a construction boom going on in this country. We have a investment boom going on in this country. We are leading the way on technology. You look at 9 of the 10 top technology companies in the world are here in the U.S. of A. I mean, I could go on and on. How about the fact that, last month, a record few Americans were fired from their jobs and displaced from their jobs. Going back to the early 1970s, which is really incredible. So I don't quite understand why people are so dour. I think, Sean, I wonder what you think. I think it's the media. The media just will not tell people the good news.
2: Well, the media, legacy media is corrupt. They just are. And, look, I understand people they focus on whatever they want to focus on. However, the truth is the truth. It's unprecedented, anywhere between 10 and 18, billion dollars that Trump has secured in manufacturing investment in the country. And that's for semiconductor chips. That's for pharmaceuticals. That's for automobiles, rare earths that we're now becoming independent on. Mm-hmm. I mean, remember Obama famously said, those jobs, they ain't coming back. Right. And I know there's fear about AI, and yet I'm reading article after article. I don't know if I would be as adamant as I was that, because I never was able to afford to finish college. So it was important to me that my kids finish college, and I just was all over them. And isn't it odd that a kid that ran the streets his whole life became a helicopter parent? It's odd, right? Very strange. But a different place, different time. But I was adamant about it. I'm reading article after article that the next generation of millionaires in this country are going to be tradespeople. Are you reading that too?
1: I think so. I mean, look, the president of Ford Motor Company said they have tens of thousands of openings for mechanics, electricians. They're making now, $150,000 a year. So they're going to be millionaires in a few years if you learn a trade. I mean, this is a problem of the failure of our education system, by the way. We're graduating a lot of kids from college, but they have degrees in ethnic studies and philosophy and sociology, and nobody cares. Right? Yeah, but if you get a degree in something that actually is a useful skill, my gosh, the employers, I talk to employers all the time, as you do, they're begging for skilled workers, begging for it. They need it. They can't fill the jobs. And you look, I want to make sure people understand why we're seeing this boom under Trump, and I really attribute it to three factors. One was the big, beautiful tax bill, which, by the way, Sean, every single Democrat voted against, which is one of the things that caused this huge wave in investment in the United States, because we lowered the tax on investing here. So all of a sudden, we became a magnet for capital. Number two was Trump's drill, baby, drill strategy. Did you know we are the number one producer of oil and gas in the world today?
2: Did we surpass Venezuela? It used to be Venezuela.
1: It used to be Venezuela and Saudi Arabia. We passed them. We passed them.
2: So and then natural gas, liquefied natural gas, and then, of course, coal. We have an abundance of all of it.
1: And by the way, that you and I need to work together to bring back coal in this country. We are the left has decimated our coal industry. This country was built on coal. It is a critical part of our energy infrastructure. And the left thinks we're going to fund the next energy revolution with windmills. It's the craziest thing I've ever heard. But the other
2: a lot of good that's done for Europe. Europe is now a continent in decline. They've neglected defense. They've adopted climate alarmism, as you just pointed out, radical socialism, and unfettered illegal immigration, no assimilation. I think Europe is done. It's over. I don't think they could fix it. Look at what's happening in Spain right now.
1: Yeah, well, look at Germany. I mean, Germany, remember, we always talked about German engineering, and they were a manufacturing powerhouse. They've completely deindustrialized Germany because you can't build steel plants with windmills.
2: No. And it really is remarkable. And they're ugly as sin. Never mind everything else. Well, it's great news. We appreciate you, Steve Moore. Thanks for the update. Big day today in Wall Street, stock market. Every American that has any money there is getting richer today. Anyway, 800-941-SEAN is our number if you want to be a part of the program. Steve Moore, if you haven't read his book, you need to get a hold of it. So we're watching. It's going to be a big day, big night tonight. We're going to see, but I'm just telling you, pay attention to what I am pointing out to you. And this, if we look from 2019 forward, you have 250 members that identify as Democratic Socialists of America. They're really communists. Now in elected offices. The untold story is, except for John Fetterman, elected officials in Washington will not speak out against them. They fear them. They know this is the heart and soul of where the Democratic Party is. This election season, primary wins, and there'll be one more likely tonight with El Sayed, 38 wins out of 163 track primary races for the current election cycle. So you now have 250 plus members. Now you know what's on the ballot, you know, in November. Now you an additional, you know, close to 40 Democratic Socialists that are really communists. I've gone through their agenda. If you don't think... They put it in writing, for crying out loud. Eliminate the presidency, the Senate, you know, judges, and amnesty, abolish borders, abolish ICE, defund the Department of War. Really, what do we do if we're attacked? No Department of War? What do we do? You know, end all deportations, eliminate cash bail. Great. You know, let's let, you know, the lunatics run the asylum. Abolish prisons, defund the police, dismantle the police. Public ownership of most corporations, eliminate cash bail, establish a wealth tax, Green New Deal, cradle to grave, womb to the tomb. That is called communism. To each according to their need, from each according to their ability. Look, it's so bad, approximately a third of Democrats now and Democratic-leaning adults now identify themselves as, quote, Democratic Socialists. This is a fake news CNN poll. You know, and Democratic Socialists signal that they are more motivated this year than other Democrats. That means you better take this midterm seriously. Well, watch El Sayed. You know, by the way, El Sayed, before running for Senate, hosted a podcast, and it provided him with a six-figure income. Apparently, he and many of these other DSA members, they're all rich, like Bernie Sanders is a multimillionaire with, you know, many homes. But among the companies that El Sayed promoted for cash, often cited his purported experience as a doctor, they were firms selling supplements and peptides and an Israeli metabolism tracking device that has been scrutinized by health experts. In March of 25, El Sayed read the following on his podcast. He said, even as a doctor and epidemiologist, nutrition labels are obnoxiously hard to process. That's where Thrive Market comes in. I love Thrive Market. It's my go-to online grocery store for getting all of my healthy essentials delivered. And I don't even have to leave my couch. Thrive Market has sold a wide selection of supplements. Get this, including, Linda, maybe you tried this, Moon Juice Brain Dust. You ever hear of Moon Juice Brain Dust? And Royal Jelly Brain Fuel. Improve your cognitive function and the function of those that use them. I wonder if Moon Juice Brain Dust will now be covered by their Medicare for All plan.
3: Sounds like a product Joe Biden could have used.
2: By the way, did you say that on air or in my ear?
3: That was on air. That was on air. Sorry.
2: Okay. You know, my team talks to me in my ear, and it sounds the same whether they're talking on air, and sometimes they just disrupt my trend of thought. They don't even care. A one-time Bernie Sanders advisor says James Carville should get out of the Democratic Party. I'm like, they don't even want James Carville. former advisor, Teslin Pegaro, to Bernie Sanders, urging James Carville to follow through on his threat, telling Fox News, get out, Jim. Okay, push them all out. Like that. By the way, Anthony Fauci, Rand Paul's scheduling a vote to hold him in contempt of Congress on Thursday. We will follow that as that unfolds. But understand the stakes, I'm telling you, are high. Please take this carefully. And people in Wisconsin, you want to cancel Christmas, Thanksgiving? Should Thanksgiving be canceled? I don't think so. Michigan can stop this socialist rage that has now engulfed the party. I don't think they're going to. That's my guess for tonight. I don't know. We'll know when the polls close when I come on TV tonight. Definitely going to be an interesting night. Moon juice brain dust. Linda, did you ever try moon? Hold on. Moon juice brain dust. Did you ever try it?
4: I have not. I hear Haley Stevens is a sponsor, though. So that would make a lot of sense.
2: Well, she's running against El Sayed. I mean, she's nuts, too.
4: The sad part is that if she was
2: we're going to stick it to him. Now, I wouldn't vote for any of these lunatics. They're all nuts.
4: Yeah, okay, so I'm going to hold your feet to the fire on that. If you had a choice between Stevens or Syed, who would you vote for?
2: I wouldn't.
4: What would you do? You stay home? You would do the thing that you tell people not to do?
2: Well, first of all, I wouldn't vote in a Democratic primary anyway. In
4: New
2: York, I was a registered conservative. Years ago, when I moved to the free state of Florida, I am a registered Republican. I will vote for the Republicans. Straight ticket.
4: I didn't know you played
2: I'm voting for any Democrat.
4: Dodgeball. You're very good at it.
2: Oh, my word. 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

0: Russell dying peacefully while under hospice care and surrounded by family and friends, according to his obituary. 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

0: records on Wall Street. I'm Jack Callahan, Fox News. Dow Jones Industrial Average shown officially closing 940 points higher today, cresting 54,000 for the first time ever. The S&P 500 up 139 points to close at 7739, also a record. NASDAQ closed 669 points higher. Crude oil prices down about 5% today. The national average price for a gallon of gasoline slightly lower. The optimism over assurances from the administration that an agreement with Iran to open the Strait of Hormuz is close.
1: Administration officials continue to be confident that a deal for free passage of all commercial shipping through that strait is really on the horizon, that such a deal could be signed as early as tomorrow. In the meantime, CENTCOM continues its tough blockade of Iran and all of its ports. Iran, in the meantime, continues to insist it is not negotiating directly with the U.S., but Iranian officials say they are negotiating with Oman.
0: Fox's Steve Harrigan in Tel Aviv. The Justice Department's healthcare fraud task force says it's busted a costly healthcare fraud ring in Philadelphia.
2: We are announcing criminal charges against 19 defendants for fraudulent home healthcare schemes that targeted Pennsylvania's Medicaid fraud program and resulted in over $4 million of fraud.
0: Assistant Attorney General Colin McDonald says one of the defendants had billed Medicaid for providing elder care while he was in jail. Senate's Judiciary Committee voting along party lines today to recommend the full Senate vote to confirm acting Attorney General Todd Blanche.
3: Todd Blanche gets a favorable nomination out of the Judiciary Committee. 12 to 10, all Republicans voting yes. And now this will go to the full Senate floor, where he is expected to be confirmed later this week.
0: Fox's David Spott, the L.A. Fire Department, concluding last year's deadly Eaton fire started by sparks from a Southern California Edison transmission tower. 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
0: The state of New Jersey has filed an antitrust lawsuit against Amazon.
5: New Jersey AG Jennifer Davenport posed the question in a produced social media video.
6: We all get Amazon packages delivered to the door, but have you ever thought about how this multi-trillion dollar corporation treats its drivers?
5: Davenport alleges Amazon is acting as a monopoly in retail goods and is using that power over its delivery service partners to create what she called inhumane conditions for drivers. She declared in the video,
6: "It's not legal, and we're taking action."
5: Amazon spokesman Steve Kelly responded to Davenport's lawsuit, saying her claims are just wrong, adding its delivery partners make their own decisions on how they manage their fleet. Gernal Scott, Fox News.
0: In a divided ruling, a federal appeals court has ruled the Trump administration wrongly ended a multi-billion dollar program to boost clean energy projects. The ruling has been stayed for now to allow an appeal to the U.S. Supreme Court. State of New York's attempt to ban ICE agents from wearing face masks has been blocked by a federal judge.
7: Judge May DiAgostino ruling that under the Constitution's Supremacy Clause, New York State cannot control how federal agents do their jobs. So at least for now, ICE, FBI, DEA, and CBP officers can wear masks, no IDs required. A final ruling is to come, the judge writing, quote, "New York cannot impose its own uniform requirements on federal agents simply because it disagrees with how the federal government is exercising its authority." But New York City's Democratic Socialist Mayor Zohran Mamdani says public safety does not come from masked armed agents taking people off our streets.
0: Fox's Brian Yenis. Israel's Prime Minister Netanyahu says Israel will not withdraw from Gaza until Hamas has been completely disarmed, pushing back on the withdrawal plan from President Trump's peace board. I'm Jack Callahan. This is Fox News.
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13: Scattered showers and thunderstorms this afternoon and this evening. Mainly clear overnight tonight, but we could see fog in spots tomorrow morning. Low around 72. Tomorrow mostly sunny, hot, humid, high 92. Our heat index at 100. Thursday mostly sunny with scattered storms, high 93. I'm Georgia WeatherNet meteorologist KJ Allen.
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6: All right, thanks, Scott Shannon. 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Toll-free, here's our number. It's 800-941-SEAN if you want to be a part of the program. I don't know how this is all going to end in terms of the WNBA. That's the Women's Professional Basketball League. You know, I thought Caitlin Clark was just such an amazing player when she came into the league because, I mean, she can hit a three-point shot 10 feet behind the three-point line and do it consistently. Then they got this young woman named Sophie Cunningham, who is so gifted and talented. She's pretty remarkable, pretty unbelievable. For whatever reason, the WNBA, you know, beyond maybe freshman hazing, rookie hazing, when you get into a league, they have taken it so far against Caitlin Clark in terms of, you know, flagrant fouls and roughing her up. And it just has gotten to the point where it's just outright mean. Meanwhile, she has brought bigger and bigger crowds to the WNBA, which benefits every player. The more money they make, the more that the players will be able to ask for in their pending contracts. And now Sophie Cunningham similarly has stood up for women's sports. It's not that controversial, I don't think, in any way. And so we had a situation where they're playing the Minnesota Lynx the other day. And anyway, Sophie Cunningham is asked about her decision to stand up for women in women's sports. Here's what she said.
7: And you talked about wanting to protect young girls who shouldn't have to go against biological men. Just can you expand your viewpoint on that?
8: I mean, I think I said what I said. I think it's kind of common sense. And I think I'll always believe in that. I think it's really important to protect children. And that's little girls who are also involved in that category. And so I stand on what I said. And I always believe that.
6: Then they're playing the Minnesota Lynx, and their head coach shows up with a pro-trans T-shirt on. Riley Gaines showed up at that particular game, and, you know, she went by all the bylaws that, in terms of making a poster, and just said, you know, praising Sophie, nothing bad. And then that became a controversy. They tried to take her sign away, and she said, no way, not happening. I looked up all your rules, and I followed every one of them, and I actually took out a ruler and measured what the actual size of a sign that you can bring into an arena is, and that was it.

0: Here's the Minnesota Lynx head coach, Cheryl Reeve, saying, you know, explaining why she wore this shirt against Sophie Cunningham.
1: I don't think we should feel like our safe space is being threatened. That's what I enjoy about the WNBA, and I think we have to continue to safeguard that. I come from a space of inclusion, and the narrative that I think that is problematic is to suggest that, number one, that transgender athletes are the biggest problem in women's sports. And I think this is what's bothersome, is that there's a faction of people in our country that are making this a massive issue. We have some issues. Number one, we need to protect trans kids. Every kid. To me, it's a human rights issue.
0: Okay, what Sophie Cunningham is saying that, that she doesn't want biological men competing in women's sports. It's really that simple. Riley Gaines shows up, and there have been other people in the stands thanking Sophie Cunningham for taking a stand against biological men in young girls' locker rooms. And, you know, and if you look at Riley Gaines' story, she went to a small school. She stands today at 5 feet tall. And she had a great heart, was a scrappy competitor. And long story short, you know, it's just sad that, you know, if you look at what happened with Dylan Mulvaney and Bud Light, you go woke, you go broke. I would not at all be surprised if at some point here, if this continues, and if this is the stand the WNBA wants to take, then they are going to pay a price financially. But anyway, there are a number of people now that are speaking out about it. For example, Jack Brewer is a friend of this program, former Vikings captain, friend of this program, and he's come out, and he has now said he's been witnessing this clash of cultures, especially this past weekend. Trans kids belong is what the Minnesota Lynx coach shirt said. Brewer said the Lynx have a history in that state. The team was established the year I got to Minnesota. I remember watching them, and now to see a coach representing the team this way is sad. It's sad to think that young girls in Minnesota are coming to games and watching teams promote something like this. It's ridiculous to think that a grown woman would go so hard in support of men, biological men is what he's talking about, against women and entering women's locker rooms, et cetera, et cetera. This coach is promoting the idea that children who should be receiving, he said, psychiatric treatment should instead be affirmed. Now, that's his opinion. He's entitled to it, just like the coach is entitled to hers. I'm just telling you, none of it is good for business. We also have joining us now, Brian Urlacher is with us. And anyway, Chicago Bears linebacker saying that she says common sense things, talking about Sophie Cunningham. She gets so much backlash. Men should not be playing in women's sports. Why is this even controversial? I don't get it. I don't understand it. I got to tell you, Brian, I don't understand it either. And if you would have asked me when I started my radio career, you know, 37-8 years ago, I'd be talking about this topic. I wouldn't have believed you.
2: Yeah, this is confusing to me. I don't understand why they're making a big deal out of it. She says what most of us think or should think. It's common sense. We do not want men, biological men, playing against women. It's not fair. We have an advantage. I think that's pretty well known. Everyone understands that. We don't want. I dang sure don't want them in the women's locker rooms. You know, I think Riley Gaines just experienced that when she was in college with Leah Thomas. It's just, it doesn't make sense to me. I think the WNBA, the coaches who are speaking out against, I've never heard of, by the way. You know, I've never seen the Minnesota coach speak on TV before until she did this. I think it's an opportunity for them to kind of maybe get some notoriety, you know, because Sophie and Caitlin are getting so much of it. Maybe they're jealous. They're obviously jealous. The whole league is jealous of those two players because they fill the seats. Without those two, I don't know what this, I mean, I didn't know it still existed until Caitlin Clark got drafted, and now Sophie's making it even more popular. But yeah, this is really a common sense issue to me and most people as well.
0: Well, and I think that the fans feel this way too. I mean, you would think that people would have learned something from the Bud Light controversy, and that is don't bring politics into sports. You know, if you go back to, you know, Colin Kaepernick and football and taking a knee, I mean, that was the worst. Those were the worst rated football years in history in terms of the growth of the NFL. And people got disgusted, and they decided to vote with their feet and not show up at games and not care about watching football. They just got disgusted by politics being injected to it. Now, to me, I look at sports as a unifying event. You have people of all backgrounds, all religions, all races, all creeds, you know, all economic, you know, whatever status they might have in their life. You have, you know, showing up at a game and they have a common passion, the passion for a sport, the passion for a team. You know, how many times you go to a game? I'm a Florida Panthers fan. I have season tickets, and you're high-fiving strangers. You buy strangers a drink or some hot dog or whatever they might want. You know, just it's like a fun atmosphere, and you throw politics into this, and it, like, you wreck it.
2: Hey, you know, it's 3 hours, 2.5, 3 hours you get to go to a game, and you're just excited about your team, right? You're supporting your team. You try and put all politics aside because you don't know who's sitting next to you. You don't know who you're high-fiving. You just know you're rooting for the same team. The Kaepernick stuff you're talking about, I had already retired when all that stuff started happening. So I kind of fell out of love with the NFL as well. I quit watching. I quit, my whole household, we just quit watching games because of what was going on. It just turned us off because there was so much animosity going on in our country back then. And even, you know, maybe not as much as there is now, but there was a whole lot going on back then. And I just had a hard time watching those games when I knew the players weren't standing for the anthem. Whatever the reasons may be, it was a huge turnoff for me and my family during those years that was going on.
0: I don't know how this plays out. If anything, I'm a little concerned about the safety and security of some of these players because people get their minds whipped into a frenzy. And, you know, it's such a dangerous environment out there now for public figures. I mean, we've had what happened to our friend Charlie Kirk. There's been not one, not two, but three would-be assassins of President Trump. I could tell you all throughout my career, I've experienced a ton of, you know, threats against me and my family. I mean, it's not pleasant. I mean, I deal with it, but it's not pleasant. If you step into the political arena, you know, I chose this career. I chose this job. People around me did not, and I don't think they should have to pay a price of, you know, people getting rude in front of me. Not only that, I'll kick their ass at the end of the day anyway. Either they're going to go down or I'm going down. That's the way it's going to end. You know, but it's frustrating. You shouldn't have to live your life like that. I mean, why? If people come up to me and they're hostile to me, the first thing I'll offer them is, can I buy you a drink? Can I get, what's your name? It's very nice to meet you. I'm sorry we disagree. And then I try to diffuse or de-escalate any situation. The more intense they become, the calmer I become. Because I'm trained.
2: Weird. Yeah, it's weird because our side, I feel like, is more tolerant, if that makes sense. Like, we can put up with the kind of not greening with us. It's okay. You know, I understand you have different thoughts than me. No big deal. I don't want to hurt you because of it. And I feel like the other side, if we don't agree with them, it's, you need to die. We hate you. You know, they just start doing all this hate speech towards the side that they don't agree with. I don't know where we got so tangled up along the way where we just can't say, all right, we don't disagree. No problem. Can I buy you a drink? Maybe we can hash it out a little bit. You can see my side. I can see yours. It's so one-sided. Like, the violence goes one way, if that makes sense. I don't feel like there's a lot of our stuff going in the direction of the other side. And they have the media on their side, too, which it kind of provokes things a little bit as well.
0: All right, quick break. More with Brian Urlacher on the other side, former Chicago Bears Hall of Fame linebacker, talking about Sophie Cunningham and what's going on in the WNBA. 800-941-SHAWN, our number, as we continue on what will be tonight, 9 Eastern on Fox, a very interesting election night, primary night. 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
0: All right, our final moments. Brian Urlacher is with us, former Chicago Bears Hall of Fame linebacker is with us, talking about Sophie Cunningham of the Indiana Fever. Have you gotten any brushback, pushback? I mean, you know, here you are, a Chicago Bears linebacker and well-known. What has the reaction been to you speaking out on this?
2: I don't really care, honestly, Sean. You know, I get some blowback from people on social media. But, you know, honestly, the people that I surround myself with are all, they're like, hey, thanks for speaking. I've got a ton of messages for saying, hey, thanks for supporting Sophie and what she said. Thanks for standing up for our girls, our daughters. I don't know why it's so unpopular to say it publicly. I get it because the media runs with everything. And like I said earlier, that the left is so, gets so deranged over things that they think, perceive you say. But yeah, I really don't care what people think. I think what I think, I may not be right, may not be wrong. I don't really care. It's what I think, and I'm entitled to say what I want.
0: You know, but there's very few people that are willing to put themselves out there. What motivated you in this case to speak out?
2: I just think it's common sense. You know, I shouldn't be speaking out. It's just,
0: believe it or not, it should be common sense. But look at the T-shirt that the Minnesota Lynx coach is wearing, for crying out loud. I mean, it's not like
2: I took a shot at. She didn't say trans. She didn't say anything about taking people's rights away. Like, all she said was, women should play against women, and we should protect our girls. I really don't think that's a problem. You know, men should not play against women in any, you know, and someone says to me, when you're small, you play against men. Well, of course you do, because the girls mature faster than boys do when they're young. And then we catch up pretty quick and we surpass them. So I don't understand why they're making such a big deal out of it.
0: Is it so wrong to just acknowledge a simple biological truth, which is in most instances, there are exceptions? That men,
2: hearings,
0: physically, biologically, are stronger than women physically. Doesn't mean they're better. Doesn't mean they're superior. But women can bear children and usually have a heart of gold, you know, and a natural mothering instincts that men maybe not have. We all have different gifts. Let's put it that way.
2: Yeah. And why is it so hard for people in Congress or something? When I watch these hearings, they ask them what a woman is, and they can't define it. You know, you see it on TV all the time. It's not that, I mean, I don't understand the difficulty, but they go all these different routes and they dodge the question. They don't plead the fifth like some people do, but they do go a lot of routes around it to try and not answer that question.
0: You know, we've played so many instances of that. Let me play one now. This is one of those hearings. We had this medical doctor out in California, or the head of a medical school, and this is how he answered that question.
15: Who are pregnant people compared to pregnant women? Just curious.
16: So that is a part of a curriculum to help our students who are facing a wide diversity of patients. Of course, the vast majority of pregnancies are in women, and I have absolutely no problem with using the word pregnant women. I use it myself.
15: Has a non-biological woman ever had a baby?
16: A transgender person?
15: Has a non-biological woman ever had a baby?
16: I would reiterate,
15: it's ridiculous.
0: In the vast majority of cases, in no cases. This guy's running a medical school, for crying out loud. I mean, Brian, you got to be kidding me.
2: The brainwashing. I just don't understand how you can wrap your mind around that. You know, women can have babies, men can't. That's all. I mean, you can maybe be transgender. That's fine. I have no problem with transgender people, by the way. I have no issue with it, but they can't have babies. I mean, the guys pretending to be girls can't have babies. That's all there is to it. They don't have the inner stuff that women have to have babies. I just don't understand why
0: that's one way to describe it. Brian Urlacher, thank you, sir. We appreciate you being with us. All the best to you and your family, my friend.
2: Thanks, Sean. Take care.
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1: Federal budget cuts from the Trump administration may eliminate free school lunch for over 1 million students in Georgia. Changes to SNAP could also impact families in the Community Eligibility Provision Program, which provides free meals to those enrolled in SNAP or Medicaid. A 43-year-old Atlanta woman has filed a lawsuit today against several branches of Kaiser Permanente and laboratory staff after a tissue sample mix-up resulted in Cassandra Barksdale having an unnecessary hysterectomy in 2025. Her attorney, Dr. Roderick Edmond, who also holds a medical degree, said during a news conference earlier today that after months of fear and dread about what her future might hold, after she was diagnosed with an aggressive endometrial uterine cancer,
2: administrators from Kaiser Permanente met with her, and they told her that the sample from the biopsy that was initially labeled as hers was actually the tissue of another patient. Ms. Barksdale never had high-grade endometrial uterine cancer.
1: The lawsuit seeks at least $10,000 in damages and requests a jury trial. Emory University Hospital in Atlanta has been named the best hospital in Georgia.
3: The rankings for the 2026-2027 period by U.S. News & World Report, covering the 505 best regional hospitals across the U.S., placed Atlanta's Emory University Hospital at the top spot in Georgia. Piedmont Atlanta moved up to number 2, followed by Emory St. Joseph's Hospital at number 3. The Atlanta Business Chronicle reports the analysis focused on patient outcomes, with an emphasis on risk-adjusted measures, and included regional specialty rankings in areas such as cancer and rehabilitation. I'm Thomas Cage.
1: And I'm Liz Kennedy.
0: This has been GNN News on the Georgia News Network.
4: $2,100, that's 3 months of groceries. $2,100, that's the tax increase Senator John Ossoff supported in Washington. Ambitious and liberal, Senator Ossoff voted with National Democrats for a $2,100 tax increase. 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A $2,100 tax increase on the average Georgia family? 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
5: 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That they don't need to be out here fighting over foolishness. We need more people like you and I to get the word out. Are you with me on it?
6: We can do that, sir.
5: You doggone right, we can do it. 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
2: WALG Albany weather.
3: Scattered showers and thunderstorms this afternoon and this evening. Mainly clear overnight tonight, but we could see fog in spots tomorrow morning. Low around 72. Tomorrow mostly sunny, hot, humid, high 92. Our heat index at 100. Thursday mostly sunny with scattered storms, high 93. I'm Georgia WeatherNet meteorologist KJ Allen.
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0: Ladies and gentlemen, we'd like to take a second to hear the immortal Bob Grant's thoughts about the world today.
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2: All right, 25 now till the top of the hour. It is sick and it is getting sicker. We're not making progress, unfortunately. The world is getting nuttier and nuttier by the hour. I can't believe how radicalized the Democrats are and how sick the legacy media mob is. I'll tell you this, it does motivate me more than ever in terms of wanting to be out here on the radio every day, on TV every night, now doing a podcast too, to just be an alternative source of information for people, because these people are nuts. They have lost their minds. And AOC now, the front runner for the Democrats for the 2028 nomination, told you, I've been warning everybody, I think we were the first to say that she is the leader of the Democratic Party, Nancy Pelosi, speaker in name only. We saw where this was headed. We were way ahead of the curve, and it's now her party. It's Grandpa Bernie's party. It's Pocahontas's party. It's Mom Donnie's party. It's the DSA, you know, the Democratic Socialists of America Communist Party. And, you know, with very few exceptions, I mean, we can add now to John Fetterman, Joe Manchin and James Carville, maybe Rambo Deadfish, Van Jones, Joe Manchin. There's just not many people. Look, if you find yourself struggling financially, most of us have been there at some point in our lives. 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
2: I am really looking forward to the primaries tonight. I think El Sayed, by the time I get on the air at 9, I think there's a part of Michigan that closes, the polls close at 9. Linda, you can check that. And I'm excited about getting on the air because I think I might be able to make the call at the top of the hour. Might be able to. The latest 9:30, I'd say we would be able to make the call. I think El Sayed is going to win. I do not believe the people of Michigan are going to buy into a guy that's been out there in Michigan. You know, I look at Michigan, Pennsylvania, Wisconsin, like salt of the earth, Midwest, hardworking people, you know, people that work hard, play by the rules, pay their taxes, obey the laws, raise their kids, take their kids to church, pack their lunches. They put in their 12, 14, 16 hours a day and, you know, come home exhausted, help their kids with homework, go back to bed and get up and grind it out the next day. And I think they're going to go for, you know, this insane, you know, radicalism of the left? I don't think so, that we've been talking about for days. By the way, Aaron Rodgers was on ESPN. Oh my gosh, here's a great takedown of Fauci. Listen to this.
4: Is everything better? Is everything funner? Is everything more awesome? Like, how do you kind of view this year versus maybe the years of the past?
5: I'm going to plead the fifth.
4: Okay.
6: Okay.
7: Gotta love that guy.
6: Okay.
5: Like that absolute coward, Tony Fauci. Yeah. Absolute coward.
6: Yeah. Hey, it's back, baby.
5: Are you kidding me?
4: Yeah, 111
5: You
4: times.
5: Got a pardon and you're in front of you, and you pleaded over 100 times at the White House? What are you scared of, Tony?
4: Yeah.
5: I thought you were the science.
4: Yeah.
5: I thought you were I am science, and you get up there and you can't answer a question?
4: Yeah.
5: What are we doing? And how much time did the network spend on that? How much time did they spend on my responses every week, on my vaccination status, on Taylor and Travis's wedding? Did they do even a minute on Tony Fauci?
2: The answer is no. We did, but not most. It's unbelievable. Thank goodness James Uthmeyer, who was on yesterday, my attorney general here in the Free State of Florida, is going to now looking into a criminal, starting a criminal investigation. And the auto pen Biden pardon, which he likely got, which is an auto pen, will not hold up on the state level. So that means there is legal jeopardy, which is probably the main reason that he, in fact, pled the fifth 111 times. Let's go to Eric. He's in Indiana. Eric, hi. How are you? Glad you called, sir.
7: Doing just fine. Thank you. Yourself?
2: I'm good. I'm glad you checked in. Love the people of Indiana. What's going on? By the way, the Indiana Fever, are you a fan?
7: Yes, I am. I heard your thing with Urlacher. Not to distract what I call, but, you know, another reason not to watch the WNBA, have you ever seen them play the national anthem one time? Not even before the All-Star game. Not between. They never.
2: I didn't. By the way, Linda, I didn't even know that. Are you aware of that? I was not aware of that.
3: That's gross.
7: Well, wow. If you watch any WNBA game, you'd be surprised. I've yet to see one. Yes, I am a Fever fan. I love Cunningham. I loved her before all this even started, so. But it even gives me even more.
2: By the way, that girl like can shoot from 10 feet outside of the 3-point line and hit like 10 in a row. She's unbelievable. Just like Caitlin Clark. I was a little disappointed in Caitlin. Maybe it's because she's been beaten up so bad since she entered the league. But, you know, she had an opportunity to stand up for a teammate. She didn't do it. Now, Riley Gaines showed her some grace and said she just probably is so sick and tired of, you know, being a punching bag in that league. They keep beating up their stars. They're not going to have a league. That league will disintegrate.
7: Yes, they'll destroy themselves from within. Just like,
2: so what else is on your mind?
7: I was just going to talk about Abdullah Azzed, how he unknowingly admitted that capitalism works. I believe it was July 18th at the People versus the Powerful rally in Detroit. First of all, why would you want to join the powerful anyway? Why do you want to fight what's good? You know, I just never understood that either. But standing alongside Bernie Sanders and AOC, he claims he's not a part of the DSA, but he had him right there with him.
2: And Hassan Piker.
7: Right. But I want to quote what he said here. He says that we are minting billionaires at an unprecedented rate. Now, doesn't that prove that that capitalism works? If we're minting billionaires at an unprecedented rate, that just...
2: Well, but they want the right. Remember, this is their agenda, and they put it in writing. They want to eliminate the presidency, the Senate, the courts. They want amnesty for illegals. They want to abolish all borders. They want to defund the Department of War. They want to defund the police, abolish prisons, but they still want to abolish ICE. Wonder who they'll use to do that. End all deportation, eliminate cash bail, establish a wealth tax. They want power. And the way they're going to get power is they're going to steal it from one group of people. Call it whatever you want. To me, it's license stealing. And then they will redistribute it for power to a group of people that will believe their lies that they're going to be taken care of.
7: You know, I actually don't believe that they want to steal the power. They want to steal your dreams. They want to steal your dream of inventing something, creating something, working hard, becoming something. They want to steal that and install their vision, their dream of what they want you to be. They don't want you to be independent at all. They want to take all that away from you. Then that's the power that they achieve. It's not the power of taking the money here or taking your property there. First, they want to take everything. They want to crush you inside. If they steal your soul, you have nothing to fight for.
2: Well, do you understand why there's a certain urgency? We're talking about 3 months from today is going to be Election Day. 3 months from today. Early voting will start even sooner. And we're 90 days away. And I am telling everybody, you better take this seriously. If you do not, these people can win. And if they win, they will look at what Mom Donnie's doing in New York. He's doxing anybody with money. And he's going to destroy the city. But just to be clear, they're straight up communist. They want to destroy everything about our country, our culture, our way of life. So there's a lot on the line here. Listen, I want to tell you something. 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
13: Brought to you by KFC. Part of Lake Douglas Road in Grady County is closed to replace a bridge. That's according to GDOT. Lake Douglas Road at Swamp Creek closed to traffic as of yesterday. It's now being detoured to use old 179 South, Tired Creek Road, and Jones Road as a detour. An investigation is underway following the death of an inmate at the Stewart Detention Center in Stewart County. Coroner Sybil Ammon says the death remains under investigation, but it appears the inmate died of natural causes. The official cause and manner of death have yet to be released.
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7: 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It's toll-free, 800-941-SHAWN, if you want to be a part of the program. Denise in Georgia. Denise, hi. How are you? Glad you called.
8: Hey, Sean. Thanks for taking my call. Hey, I wanted to talk to you about when they were forcing us to try and take the COVID shots.
7: Yeah.
8: And I have really crazy allergies. I mean, to the point to where they have recommendations for where I work so I can't be exposed to stuff. So anyway, in order for me not to take the shot, I had to go to see an allergy specialist in Savannah. And he tested me, and he tested me and got all the results. And then he said to me, I recommend you take the shot. I said, what's in the
7: shot? Good grief.
8: They can't test it. Because they don't know what all is in the shot. So I don't know if you're allergic to all of that. Anyway, I would recommend you take it. And I thought, I said to him, it could kill me. He said, well, I took it, and I made sure my children took it.
7: Well, they doesn't have your condition, for crying out loud. That's a dumb thing to say.
8: Right? And he's seen all my test results. I had pages. I kid you not when I tell you I have MSDS is attached to my allergies. It's stupid. But he knew what I was allergic to. He couldn't tell me or know what was in that shot, and he tried to get me to take it. Well,
7: so what did you end up doing?
8: I did not take it. My husband and I absolutely refused, and I
7: good for you.
8: It was my job because they could not tell me what was in that shot. So I wasn't safe taking it. But because of that, every week I came to work, I had to take a COVID test, which no biggie. You know, the whole Q-tip thing.
7: Yeah, they swab your nose. Who cares? I mean, it wasn't a big deal. Now, did you get COVID? Did you ever get COVID?
8: I did. I got COVID twice. Once when I was in the hospital, they knew I had opacity in my lungs, and I had a fever, and they did the whole nine yards, and they sent me home because I had not. The first thing they said to me, did you take the shot? And I said, no. So they did all the tests, sent me home, and told me to take NyQuil.
7: I mean, you can't make this stuff up. Listen, I give you a ton of credit here. You stood your ground. Many people were unwilling to stand their ground. And you know, I don't fault people. The amount of pressure that was brought to bear based on what we now know to be the big lie, if you get the shot,

0: over during that time. It really is remarkable. It's sad that this could happen in our country. It is beyond comprehension.
1: All the people, young men and young women that have rheumatoid arthritis and heart conditions and just issues caused from this shot. And you can't say because they knew that some of these conditions were could happen from the shot, people, and they still pushed it.
0: I'm glad you stood strong, Denise. God bless you for being tough. I really admire you a lot, because withstanding that pressure, we had our own pressure on the show. Everybody was demanding I tell you what to do, meaning my audience what to do, and I refused. And then I had New York Times columnists writing vicious articles. If you listen to Sean Hannity, my mother listened, but my grandmother listened, they'd be dead. By the way, can you find those articles, Linda? I want to go back and actually read
2: those. Let's relive that. Those are good memories.
0: Those are good. Oh, yeah. And then the frustrating part is I go to my lawyer. I have a general counsel. Unfortunately, you know, in this world, I need one. It's just ridiculous. But that's how crazy everybody is. But he's like, you can't sue. I'm like, why not? I mean, it's just a lie. All I said was take it seriously. You know, listen to your doctor, consult with your doctor. Take into account your pre-existing conditions, maybe comorbidities you have, your unique health status. Educate yourself, do your own research, and make a smart decision for you. What's so bad with that advice? I mean, now, meanwhile, if I would have told people to get the shot and they died from the shot, oh, Hannity's responsible. I listen to Hannity. I mean, can't win for losing, but I stood my ground.

0: 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I am TNT.
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4: Optimism for an Iran deal. On Jack Callahan, Fox News, the Trump administration says it believes there will be a deal with Iran soon, allowing ships to safely transit the Strait of Hormuz. Treasury Secretary Bessent saying the deal could come in a day or two. Iran's foreign ministry says talks with Oman have made progress. Crude oil prices fell another 5% today. The average price of gas ticked down a bit. And Energy Secretary Wright says fuel prices should be coming down in the weeks ahead. All of that.

0: fueling a huge day on Wall Street.
1: The Dow skyrocketing 908 points, S&P gaining 136, NASDAQ surging 671.
0: Fox's Laura Cantor reports those were record closes for the Dow and the S&P 500. The Justice Department charging 19 people with defrauding Pennsylvania's Medicaid program of more than $4 million billing the state for home health care either not needed or not provided. Dr. Mehmet Oz, the head of the Center for Medicare and Medicaid Services, says, blame the pandemic.
2: COVID appears to have unleashed massive fraud through grifters because criminals knew the federal government would not follow up on the money that was pending out. We told the world we were open for fraud and they could start harpooning us with their spears. No mas, no more.
0: An assistant attorney general says in some cases patients conspired with the fraudsters and shared in the payments. The Senate Judiciary Committee advances the nomination of acting attorney general Todd Blanche on a party line vote.
3: They voted 12 to 10. All Republicans voted to advance Todd Blanche's nomination to the full Senate floor, which will happen later this week. All Democrats opposed this nomination. We heard a lot about the controversial $1.8 billion taxpayer fund that Todd Blanche said no longer exists anymore.
0: Fox's David Spott, a federal appeals court ruling the Trump administration was not authorized to cancel certain green energy projects that had been pushed by the Biden administration. 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
0: President Trump headed for the West Coast. He's to attend a fundraiser in Los Angeles. Before leaving Washington, again calling on Congress to cancel its summer recess until it passes the Save America Act to mandate voter ID. But Senate Majority Leader John Thune says the numbers aren't there.
5: There are no Democrats who are going to vote for this. All 47 voted against the Save Act 5 times. So let's make this an issue in the campaign. How about we go out and turn our fire on Democrats and make it about them opposing the SAVE Act?
0: The president has called the SAVE Act the most important legislation before the Congress. An Ohio congressman embroiled in a bitter family dispute is asking the House to investigate him.
6: Ohio Rep. Republican Max Miller posting on X that he's filed paperwork for the House Ethics Committee to formally investigate him amid calls for Miller, who's up for re-election, to step down over domestic violence and abuse allegations by his ex-wife, Emily Moreno, the daughter of Ohio Republican Senator Bernie Moreno, who on Monday called Miller unfit for office. The allegations in a bitter divorce and child custody battle that Miller's denied. The Ethics Committee also noting that the fact that it's investigating the allegations doesn't indicate that any violation has occurred. Jeff Manasso, Fox News.
0: The fire department in Los Angeles says it's identified the cause of last year's deadly Eaton fire, saying Southern California Edison equipment sparked it. The fire killed 19 people. The number of buildings destroyed in Washington State's wildfires has reached 700, and there's been an arrest. The Spokane County Sheriff's Office says a 37-year-old ex-con has been charged with first-degree arson for the Old Trails fire. If the lettuce doesn't get you, the peppers might. Chipotle says it's removing jalapenos from some of its restaurants after determining they could potentially be tied to a salmonella outbreak. I'm Jack Callahan, and this is Fox News.
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12: Few isolated thunderstorms around this evening, otherwise mainly clear overnight tonight, but we could see some fog develop tomorrow morning, low around 72. Tomorrow partly cloudy, plenty of humidity, high 92, our heat index at 100. Few thunderstorms possible tomorrow evening. I'm Georgia WeatherNet meteorologist KJ Allen.
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0: to revisit the Electoral College. 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
1: Trickle-down economics is not a theory. 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
5: All right, news roundup and information overload hour. Our toll-free telephone number is 800-941-SEAN if you want to be a part of the program. All eyes are going to be on the five states now, midterm elections. We will have full coverage. Polls in Michigan closing at about 9, depending if they can count there or not, or if it's like California. I would think we're probably going to be able to make a call, you know, in my hour, 9 to 10 on the Fox News channel. I would say the overwhelming favorite is going to be our good friend, this lunatic, Abdul El-Sayed, who's been out there campaigning with AOC and Grandpa Bernie and Hassan Piker, who celebrated, you know, America's socialist movement, who blamed America for 9/11, you know, so on and so forth. And this is now the new radicalized DSA, really Communist of America party. The silence on the left has been deafening. El-Sayed calling Schumer Democrats the biggest obstacle. Fetterman's an a-hole. Sayed saying he'd love to draft Chris Van Hollen as a Democratic Senate leader. Talks about undocumented people don't get access to driver's licenses. And it goes on and on and on. And it just never seems to end in terms of how radicalized this party is. You know, then you have this woman who's running to be the next governor in the state of Wisconsin, Francesca Hung. And, you know, she's talking about 86ing Donald Trump, and it's on tape. It's about time we effing 86 Trump, you know, gives a rambling answer when asked if Thanksgiving should be canceled. Says the system is not working when asked if she wants long term to abolish the police. She describes having a half-white son being in proximity to whiteness. I mean, this is just crazy stuff. But this is, you know, this is Maine. This is Michigan. This is Texas. This is now 30-some-odd candidates around the country. Now, let me tell you about David Kallman of the legal group, the Kallman Legal Group. They just won a big free speech case in Michigan against the Grosse Pointe School District. He has a client, Shane Pruitt, who will join us. Both of them will join us in a minute to talk about their case and the fight that they shouldn't have to take on for our kids to get a fair education. But anyway, Shane Pruitt won a preliminary injunction in a federal lawsuit to rescind an unlawful no trespass order issued against him in retaliation for Shane posting a video showing the display of a rainbow transgender pride flag at his middle school in September of 2024 because of the school's objection to his constitutionally protected speech. He was, you know, I guess they sent the police to Mr. Pruitt's home to serve a no trespass order. Mr. Pruitt asked various school officials for further information regarding the issue and received no answers before posting the video. And despite the school acknowledging that he never threatened anyone and that his comments were political free speech, they retaliated by publicly posting his picture in a school office with a statement warning everyone that he was a trespasser. Anyway, Shane Pruitt is with us along with his attorney, David Kallman of the Kallman Legal Group. Welcome both of you to the show.
6: Thanks, Sean. It's good to be back with you. We were on a few years ago with Carl Mankey, if you remember.
5: I do.
6: When we were fighting the COVID restrictions here from Governor Whitmer. So it's a pleasure to be back with you.
5: Well, we've learned a lot since then, haven't we, about Fauci and the lies and the origins of COVID and you know, American taxpayer dollars from the NIH being funneled to the EcoHealth Alliance, being funneled to the Wuhan Virology Lab, known for coronavirus research and for gain-of-function research. Talk about this case. David, we'll start with you, then we'll get Shane's perspective.
6: Yeah, thanks, Sean. This is such a clear-cut case, it's really surprising that we had to even bring it in federal court. We asked the school to lift this ban after a year and a half. Mr. Pruitt came to us, and it was a clear retaliation and punishment for his exercise of his free speech. And the school refused. They were, frankly, quite arrogant about it, that it was clear they would do it again if they wanted to and do it to anybody else. So we had a hearing with Judge White in Detroit a couple weeks back, and he issued a preliminary injunction. So now the ban is lifted. They had to remove our client's picture from the office, so he's no longer on the 10 most wanted list, I guess, in the school. And the judge ordered that they could take no further retaliatory actions against him. So it's a real big win for free speech rights for parents in Michigan.
5: Oh, I think that's great. Shane, talk about the process that caused you to speak out this way in the school and what you thought would happen and what did happen.
7: Well, it was, you know, it started pretty simple. We went to a back-to-school night, which middle school here in Grosse Pointe starts in fifth grade, so my 10-year-old was going there. And as we're going through, seeing kind of a tour of the classrooms, we would see rainbow flag, a transgender flag, not in all the classrooms, but in a few. And it, to me, it didn't seem like a necessary part of education. So I had approached the principal like a week later about it and asked him, I said, is that something that has to stay up in the classrooms? And in short, he sent me to the superintendent. Both of them had given me the lip service of, hey, we don't make policy, talk to the school board. So I approached the school board with an email, and I had a lady who replied to me from the school board, a member of the school board, tell me their rights are protected, they're going to do what they want. And if you're so worried about having your kids see the color of the rainbow, why don't you send them to school in sunglasses? That was her reply. And after I got kind of that hostile reply from her, I thought, well, I don't have any options. I've talked to everybody that, and no one will have an actual open conversation about this. So I asked to do a tour of the school one day after school's dismissed. I said, could I come to them, have my son walk me through the school? I haven't seen the whole school. And I walked through and I videotaped a few of the classrooms that had the transgender flag up. The one particular flag I walked into, there was no visible American flag anywhere in the room, but there was a giant transgender flag from the ceiling of the room to the floor. It was huge. And I posted on Facebook, and I asked parents what they thought about it. And I spoke about how it's divisive, and half the country probably doesn't agree with it, or even more. And they didn't like being exposed. That's what it came down to. They didn't like being exposed. They tried to intimidate me. They sent police to my house. They served me with a no trespass order. Said I can't ever go on any school property in the district ever again. And
5: excuse me, you're the parent of a 10-year-old kid that goes to that school, are you not?
7: Correct. And I pay taxes for that school.
5: Uh-huh. And they're telling you don't have the right to go to your kid's school. Do they think that they own your child? Do they think that they have total control over your children? Do they feel that they know better than you as a parent? And will circumvent your values behind your back. And if you dare to speak out, they think that their values are superior than your values? Because I happen to agree with your values.
7: Yeah. Well, what's happened, Sean, in the last 20, I don't know, plus years in this country because of the cancel culture mob, these teacher unions and the public schools in general, they've gotten this false sense of acceptance of their radical left programming, even though most parents are not on board with it. And it was that arrogance from that sense of acceptance that they have, that false sense of acceptance, that made them try to run that same old playbook on me. That's what it came from.
5: All right, let me go back to the legal standpoint. I mean, David, you're a great attorney. I mean, you win most of your cases, if not all of them. This was a slam dunk for you. I assume you took this case pro bono, and you did it because of principle. And, you know, it's just sad that this is what parents have to go through, and look at the amount of time that it takes to get these things resolved.
6: Yeah, absolutely, Sean. This should never have had to go to court at all. This is so clear cut. And, you know, parents just need to be willing to be to stand up and to let their voice be heard and not be afraid of pushback. You know, if we don't push these folks to follow the law, they'll violate your rights every day of the week. So it's a very important case. Now, whether or not they're going to appeal, we'll see. They have 30 days to appeal the decision to the Sixth Circuit. So we'll see if they do. If not, then we'll be back in court in September. We'll be getting a permanent injunction, and we'll go from there. But these free speech cases, these rights of everybody are so important. And the only way they're going to get enforced, Sean, is if parents stand up and are willing to fight and to do it appropriately.
5: Well, if they're so proud of what they're putting up in their school, why would they care if a parent shares it on Facebook? They're embarrassed that they're getting exposed. They're embarrassed that their private agenda, their indoctrination, if you will, is now out there for all to see. I would think that they would take pride in their pride, you know, presentation.
6: Of course, Sean. And in fact, the principal at the middle school, the next day after Shane posted his video, he put out a letter to the whole school saying, hey, Mr. Pruitt threatened nobody. This is his political speech. He has the right to do it. And said that what he did was appropriate. And yet they still banned him from the school, and he could only get permission to go back. In fact, one time Mr. Pruitt had to go. His son has asthma and was having an attack, and he didn't take his inhaler that day. And Shane had to go and pick him up at the school. And he had to wait out in the parking lot for 15, 20 minutes until they would approve him to pick up his son who was having a medical emergency. It was ridiculous. It's just ridiculous.
5: What has the fallout been for your son and for you, Shane Pruitt?
7: There is defamation stuff going on. So I'm not going to really speak on a lot of it, but one of those things there obviously is an issue when there's times of the essence, it's a medical emergency. But my son has definitely been harassed by kids. The first person that saw my picture posted up in the school in the office was one of his friends, and as soon as one of these kids see it, the whole school knows about it. They call him a homophobe. He was attacked the last month of the school year this year. A kid that's been constantly calling him a homophobe this whole time just snuck up behind him and hit him with a metal lunchbox in the head. So he's definitely shared his
5: are you gonna press charges?
7: It wasn't that serious. I mean, he's a tough kid, you know, so he kind of shook it off, and they suspended the other kid from what happened. But those kind of things he shouldn't have to deal with, obviously. But
5: I mean, they're harassed. Now, were there other kids that were supportive of your son?
7: Oh, yeah. He has a few friends that are supportive of it. But this indoctrination that they're pushing on these kids, they continue to make it more of a, I guess, a cool thing. A lot of the kids in the school now are like, oh, I'm LGBTQ. Well, if you're not LGBTQ, you're an ally. That's part of the plus. They keep moving the goalpost on this stuff so that they can incorporate more and more kids when it deters from the core community that flag represents, right?
5: You know, and David, the irony here is that if you are in the LGBTQ, I don't even know what the A and the I, and they keep adding all these letters. Maybe they'll just use the whole alphabet, make it simple so we can all remember it and sing it at some point. But, you know, at the end of the day, there are many parents that don't want this. I actually happen to be of the belief we spend more per capita per student on education than any country in the industrialized world, and we have the worst test results. And, it's, you know, maybe I'm a little old-fashioned. Maybe with that horrific record, maybe schools should focus on reading, writing, math, science, arithmetic, computers, AI, and important topics that will benefit them in their future life. You know, maybe I'm just old fashioned. If you can't mention God, okay, then all political agendas are out.
6: No, you're absolutely right, Sean. And education is a big issue right now in our primary between Mike Rogers and El Sayed, and we'll see if he wins today. If you believe the polls, he's going to win the Democrat primary.
5: Oh, I think he's winning, and I'm perfectly fine with it. I'll take that fight, and I hope the people of Michigan wake up, because that could be their reality.
6: I agree totally. And our race for governor, we have a primary, and John James is running, has been endorsed by President Trump. He's made education very important.
5: He's endorsed by me, too. I love John James.
6: Yes, Oh, he's great. And we endorsed him a long time ago. And, yeah, it's going to be very interesting to see how these races turn out today. But I expect John James will win. I expect El Sayed will win. And Mike Rogers, if you again believe the polls, Sean, Rogers has a 10-11 point lead right now on El Sayed. So, you know, we're not, we kind of.
5: I'm very fond of Mike Rogers. I've known him a long time. He got very close before. I think that El Sayed and his associations with AOC and Grandpa Bernie and Hassan Piker are going to destroy his chances of winning.
6: I agree totally. I'm, you know, Michigan's a purple state. We all know it. But we're not ready to abolish the Senate. We're not ready to do all these crazy things, get rid of prisons, abolish the police, and all the things that they want to do. And that's why El Sayed has been distancing himself. In the last couple of weeks, his ads, they're like, I am not a democratic socialist, Sean. It's really funny to watch him trying to backtrack from it. But it's too.
5: Yeah, meanwhile, but he was out campaigning with Bernie and AOC and Hassan Piker. And Hassan Piker is apparently, according to one report, we haven't confirmed it, might be an advisor to his campaign. Good luck with that. Anyway, Shane, good for you. Glad you stood up. David, thank you for helping Shane and his family. We appreciate you as always. And thanks for being on the show.
6: It's always a pleasure, Sean. Thank you.
5: 800-941-SEAN is our number if you want to be a part of the program.
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1: A Lawrenceville mother is asking a court not to prosecute her for leaving her young son in a hot car to die. Attorney Tom Ford is representing 29-year-old Deja Coleman and asking that his client not be charged in the murder of her one-year-old son who died in a hot car last Wednesday.
2: We've labeled a grieving mother a murderer. She's preparing for the funeral services of her son while she can't get a bond because she's called a murderer. That's wrong. That's not the society we live in to criminalize good faith mistakes.
1: Coleman is charged with second-degree murder and cruelty to children after authorities say she left her young baby in the car for 9 hours while she went to work. Atlanta News First reports Ford claims his client left what he describes as an abusive relationship and was living in a protective shelter while caring for her three children. He also said she was suffering from extreme sleep deprivation and has been devastated by the death of her son. The former Monroe County Animal Control Officer is facing additional charges. Thomas Cage reports.
3: Animal cruelty charges against a Middle Georgia Animal Control Officer are worse than originally thought. The Monroe County Sheriff's Office initially told WGXA that four puppies were presumably alive when Carlos Santillan reportedly placed them in an incinerator last month. He was arrested again yesterday after evidence allegedly revealed he actually killed five more puppies on the same day. Monroe County fired him after his first arrest.
1: And city leaders in Warner Robins are analyzing the impact of data centers on their community during a six-month moratorium approved on July 20th. Mayor LaRonda Patrick tells 41 NBC the moratorium was needed to ensure community resources like water are not affected by the incoming data centers. I'm Liz Kennedy.
0: This has been GNN News on the Georgia News Network.
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13: Few isolated thunderstorms around this evening, otherwise mainly clear overnight. Tonight, but we could see some fog develop tomorrow morning, low around 72. Tomorrow, partly cloudy, plenty of humidity, high 92, our heat index at 100. Few thunderstorms possible tomorrow evening. I'm Georgia WeatherNet meteorologist KJ Allen.
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0: Sean Hannity talks to the people involved in the top stories of the day, every day. 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
1: All right, 25 now till the top of the hour. Your calls are coming up straight ahead. 800-941-SEAN is our number if you want to be a part of the program. 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You know, I quote it and I say it, but maybe I don't play it enough. Linda was actually making this point to me, and I said, you know what, that's probably a good point. Maybe I don't play it enough. Maybe I should play it more so people really understand how nuts this DSA new radical left is. I mean, we now have 30-some-odd DSA people that are running for various offices. We'll start with James Talafrico. You know, healthcare is a human right, not a privilege. Oh, a lot of good that Obamacare did. Nobody ever wants to talk about the failure of Obamacare. Why are so many people coming from Canada? Because they have universal health care, single payer system there, and they come to the United States because they don't have enough time to wait for the care, the inferior care that they're getting there. Here's what he said.
2: Healthcare is a human right. It is not a privilege. I just, since we are in church, and because I said BS earlier, if you read our scriptures, if you read the New Testament, what does Jesus spend most of his time doing? It's not, well, you already know. Okay. It's not preaching. It's not teaching. It is healing the sick. And in Matthew 25, scripture says that's how we will be judged and how we will be saved, by healing the sick.
1: And here's Talafrico, Mr. Six Gender himself. God is non-binary and, of course, championing the rights of biological men to have access to abortion. I didn't know biological men could have abortions. I didn't know they can get pregnant. I might have to go back to school. But he's talking here about preventing men and women's sports being a culture war fight.
3: You have been empathetic toward and voiced support for trans people. That you have not been willing to join in the demonization of trans people that motivates so many candidates right now, and that that the Republican Party has relied on so heavily in general election campaigns. What's your response to that?
4: I mean, I don't think we win by selling people out. Mm-hmm. And we're refusing to do that in this campaign. This is a campaign of, by, and for all Texans. And I think people are really tired of these culture war fights that are designed to tear us apart, designed to get us angry. I mean, there are difficult issues. Trying to figure out trans athletes in sports, that's an issue where we could actually come to a policy solution. But instead, politicians like Ken Paxton, they use those difficult issues to rile people up, to divide us, to distract us, in order to win power for themselves.
1: Now, this guy, remember, he's running a, you know, vegan campaign in the cattle state of Texas. He's against drilling in Texas. Six genders. What are the other four? Because I can only name two. You know, God is non-binary. All those years I say the Our Father prayers, but these people are nuts. Now, many of them supported by Hassan Piker, the guy that, you know, blamed America for 9/11. Celebrating the socialist movement, actually saying something to the effect recently that no presidential candidate in 28 will support Israel to that effect. You know, ridiculous for undocumented people, Al-Sayed saying, you know, Al-Sayed is out there campaigning with Hassan Piker, blaming 9/11 on America. You know, he now wants Schumer to go away. He calls Fetterman an a-hole. Listen.
5: So you have all these plans of things to do in the Senate. Who are your biggest obstacles in the Democratic caucus?
6: I mean, clearly he's already presented himself, the current leader.
5: Schumer.
6: Yeah.
5: Like, who do you think is, like, the biggest set of problems among
6: Fetterman. The Fetterman is probably the biggest issue. Fetterman is the sitting counter-argument to the kind of Midwest politics that I think really can work. He's also just an a-hole.
1: Then Al-Sayed says it's ridiculous for undocumented people to get people don't get access to a driver's license. Driver's license is for illegals. Okay, just to make sure. Let's play it.
7: Beyond that, I look forward to pushing forward legislation that would preempt localities from participating with ICE and using their local resources to do the same. Beyond that, we've also got to make sure that in this state, we are not discriminating by documentation status. Right now, if you're undocumented, you don't get access to a driver's license. So you're stuck. You don't get access to a lot of the basic things the state offers everybody else. And I think that's ridiculous. And so we've got to stop discriminating that way.
1: Then you have this Wisconsin candidate for governor. Her name, Francesca Hong. This woman now says, we found a tape. We unearthed the tape. It's about time we effing 86 Trump. Linda, correct me if I'm wrong. Didn't James Comey get in trouble for that very thing with, you know, putting that in the sand, which is accused of doing?
8: He was just walking on the beach, boss. I don't know where you're going with this. The sudden shell formation. It happens to all of us in perfectly readable numbers.
1: Happens to everybody. You walk by the shells, they move themselves into, you know, just 86-47. Anyway, here's what she said.
9: In the restaurant industry, when we're out of something, we say it's 86th. And I'd say it's about time we 86 Trump. He represents the utter failure of our government to keep us safe from threats, both viral and systemic.
1: Then she gives a rambling answer when asked if Thanksgiving should be canceled. Wisconsin, does this represent your values?
10: Do you still believe that Thanksgiving should be canceled?
11: I'm a chef. And one of the first meals that I made that was for the community when I was 16 was a Thanksgiving meal. You know, I always think my hospitality background in owning a restaurant for 7-8 years, that bringing folks around the table to share conversation and build community is always a good thing. But Thanksgiving is also a time that's incredibly painful for many people in our communities. And so I think there I wanted to make sure that people understood that there are multiple views, but views can evolve. And the position that I'm running for right now, and I think my background as a chef, will actually help me become a better governor that's able to bring more people to the table.
1: Then Francesca Hong talks about the system not working when asked if she wants to abolish the police. Well, obviously, abolish the police, abolish the police, abolish the police. We know where she stands, but listen.
12: Do you still long-term want to abolish police, but ultimately?
13: You know, I believe that we have to be serious about public safety, and I'm going to be a governor that is more serious than anyone else in making sure that we are building systems of care, that we are focusing on lowering crime, getting guns off of our street, and making sure that folks who are incarcerated, which 90% of those folks will be going back to community, that we're lowering recidivism rate. And it's, you know, appalling to me that, you know, for folks who are working within our prisons, they have some of the highest suicide rates of any job and occupation. So this system is not working. If we want to be serious, we better be putting these billions into the things that we know prevent crime.
1: I mean, this is the radicalization that we keep telling you about. You know, I keep telling you that they are saying it openly and putting it in writing to eliminate the presidency, the U.S. Senate, the judiciary, amnesty for illegals, abolish borders, abolish ICE, defund the Department of War in a dangerous world. How stupid are these people? End all deportation, eliminate cash bail, establish a wealth tax, cradle to grave, womb to the tomb, Green New Deal. abolish prisons, abolish police, public ownership of corporations. This will upend the USA in ways you can't even imagine. This is your future if you do not get involved in 90 days. And that is 3 months from today, this midterm election will take place. You understand why I'm so urgent about it? Why have I been saying I'm asking, well, I ask a few things. 3 hours a day on radio, that's all I ask. 1 hour on TV, that's all I ask. It's not a lot. And then my new podcast. It's not a lot to ask, but if nothing else, please convict yourself in your heart, your mind, and your soul that you're going to vote and stop these lunatics this election year. Let's get to our phones. Let's say hi to Ron in Pennsylvania. What's up, Ron? How are you? Glad you called.
14: Oh, hi, Sean. I want to talk about the insane Democrats.
1: Well, there's a lot to say about them.
14: I know. But don't repeat this line. You've repeated it, Fox, Newsmax, News Nation, a lot of right-wing podcasters. Now, you know who John Fitzgerald Kennedy was, right?
1: I do, of course.
14: For me to say that the more moderate Democrat candidate, he has to meet the John F. Kennedy standard. And as far as I'm concerned, there ain't no Democrat alive today that could come close to that.
1: Well, John Fitzgerald Kennedy, JFK, dropped the top marginal rates dramatically. It became the platform of Ronald Reagan and then later the platform of President Trump. He was very pro national security, national defense. He would not be welcome in today's radicalized DSA Communist Party that now dominates. And, you know, and with the exception of your Senator John Fetterman, there's not one mainstream Democrat out there. There's just not. You have the best Democrat in the country in your state who's willing to speak out the way he speaks out. I give him a lot of credit. Ron, thank you. Appreciate it, man. 800-941-SEAN if you want to be a part of the program. Let's say hi to John in Missouri. John, hi. How are you? Glad you called.
15: Thank you for taking my call, Sean. God bless you and Linda for doing Liberty's work. It means a lot to us.
1: Thank you. We appreciate it. I'll speak on Linda's behalf for her contribution when we don't have to edit her.
15: Yes, you get the touchdowns, but she does the blocking, right?
8: Thank you, John.
1: She doesn't even know what that analogy means.
8: I don't
1: means.
8: Need
1: she doesn't
8: to know. I can tell by his tone he's nice, and that's good enough for me.
1: Okay. Yep. Whatever you say. Okay.
15: Okay, well, what? The reason I called, I wanted to talk about this Marxist Madami. I mean, we know he's as sharp as a marble, but this taxpayer-funded grocery stores, so now he's going to control who can shop there, which means it's probably going to be paid by people on food stamps, which is taxpayer-funded. Now, if it wasn't about control and power, why don't you just give them an extra 30% and not go through the whole issue of the money that it's going to cost to do what he's trying to do with the grocery stores? It's about power and control, like you said earlier.
1: Well, let me give you some background on this. So, Mamdani now is spending $50 million already on one location. I think it's in Harlem. And they're going to be offering people a 30% discount. That means it will all be subsidized. On top of, by the way, the front page of the New York Post yesterday, they're now, you know, crooks to cooks was the headline in the New York Post. Woke Mamdani brings farm to table dining to city inmates. So we reached out to Mamdani's office about needing ID at these, you know, free grocery stores, you know, and government run grocery stores. And they responded, which we were very happy about, said NYC grocery stores will be open to everyone. There will be no system to verify, identify residency or income. No one will be asked to show ID to shop. Now, then they had this. The only system under discussion is a customer card designed by the private operator to help manage supply and prevent people from buying large quantities of discounted staples for resale. So you do need a card. Now, they don't like it because it exposes their hypocrisy because you don't need any ID in New York State to vote. So it's just it's smoke and mirrors. It's not real. It's so typical. It's an obfuscation. you know, they're using all independently operated. I'm like, independently operated, my ass, they're full of crap. They're just outright lying. You shouldn't need any ID. Oh, it's to make sure that you don't hoard the low prices we're giving. Okay, but you need some kind of ID to identify yourself as not being one of those people. But you can vote without any ID at all. And this is all madness. 800-941-SHAWN if you want to be a part of the program. Good call, my friend. Born on America's Darkest Day, 9/11/01. 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
20: 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A federal budget law is threatening to strip free school lunches from more than 1 million Georgia children, forcing families to brace for unexpected annual meal bills. The budget changes come as students return to classrooms for the new school year, causing immediate financial and emotional anxiety for low-income parents. Rusty Russell, a former Georgia Southern assistant football coach and son of Eagles legend Irk Russell, died last week in Weatherford, Texas. He was 73 years old. Russell dying peacefully while under hospice care and surrounded by family and friends, according to his obituary. With your local news update on WALG, I'm Vince Lennon.
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3: All right, that's going to wrap things up for today. Full election coverage. Five states will be following, but the main one, main race we're watching, polls close at 9 p.m. Eastern, 8 o'clock local time in Michigan, El Sayed versus Haley Stevens. We'll watch that very, very closely. Bill Hemmer will be at the Hemmer Big Board. Comrade Bill de Blasio, is he going to defend these lunatics? 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We'll see you then. Back here tomorrow. Thank you for making this show possible. 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
11: 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Swung on and ripped through the right side, a base hit. Olsen will score. Here comes Ozzie. 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

0: Between the Braves and the Marlins, 7:15 first pitch across the street at Truist Park. Ryan Gusto will get the ball for the Marlins. Grant Holmes for the Braves. We'll break down that pitching matchup. We'll get lineups. We'll talk to Walt Weiss. We'll talk about the trade deadline. You'll hear from Braves general manager Alex Anthopoulos. So we have a lot to do over the course of the next hour or so. Buck, thank you for hopping in. Mr. Domino is still hanging out on the beach somewhere, sipping a cold one, listening to the Ford Leadoff Show, I'm sure, on a beach in Florida.
1: I was guessing the Jersey Shore.
0: Yeah.
1: Is what I was thinking.
0: Yeah, I think he's moved past that. I think he's like, you know what?
1: I can't say I've ever been.
0: It's nice down here on the panhandle. So
1: said that right.
0: Appreciate you hopping in. Before we get into anything, though, let's pause 10 seconds for station identification on the Atlanta Braves Radio Network.
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0: All right, so the Braves were off yesterday, but that doesn't mean that Braves country was off, because it was the trade deadline, and I think it's fair to say that a lot of the things that Braves fans were expecting to go down, specifically another top-end starting pitcher, it didn't happen. And we'll hear from Alex Anthopoulos on a little bit of the reasoning as to why that didn't happen, but I think when all is said and done, Buck, you look at this team and say, okay, this is about October now. The rest of the regular season is all about gearing up for what we can do in October and auditioning, especially from the starting pitching spot. Because, again, what happened yesterday, it's over with. It's done. We have to move on, and that starts today against the Marlins.
1: Yeah, a little disappointed. I think I'm over it, though.
0: Yeah,
1: I showed up today feeling a little bit better about things. I agree with Anthopoulos. We've got a really good team, and we got some guys that could make this club stronger. So I'm good with that. I'm ready to move on, and looking forward to taking on the Marlins. Man, we own these guys. Last 6 years, I believe we've won 71% of these matchups with the Miami Marlins. So let's beat up on them a little bit now.
0: Yeah, they were one of the worst teams in Major League Baseball for about 15, 16 days, and then sweep the Phillies in Miami last weekend, I should say. And then now they're still right here in the mix to make the wild card. They're 58-55. This is a pesky team. We'll talk a little bit about how dangerous they are, especially on the base paths, a little bit later. But this is a Braves team that did improve. And I know it didn't improve the way that maybe some wanted, but Lane Thomas is an upgrade. And I think when you platoon him with Mike Yastrzemski, then it does give you a little bit more consistency in that left field spot. You get Sean Murphy back. Now, I know Sean Murphy has been, you know, up and down in terms of his power, but he's a great defensive catcher. He works well with the starting pitchers. And, you know, I think for the Braves, having that kind of success and that kind of track record is important. And Brent Suter lost in a lot. And Brent Suter, I talked to him earlier today. That dude will make you want to run through every possible wall around. He is an excitable guy. He's a Braves fan. He lived in Lilburn for a little while. But he's a guy that can go multiple innings. He's not just a lefty out of the pen. He can get righties out as well. So you do have a little bit more depth, especially in the bullpen. And after all these dominoes fell, Buck, it's going to be more stress on the bullpen. You're going to be relying on that bullpen more in the playoffs if we get there. And look, that's the strength of this team. It's always been the strength of this team, but there's more pressure on that bullpen now, knowing that, hey, you know what? You didn't go land a Casey Mize. You didn't go land a Jose Soriano. This is who we're going to war with now.
1: Yeah, I'm not sure we really needed those guys you're mentioning there. The guy we need is Robert Suarez, and it's one of the keys to the stretch run here as we enter the dog days of the baseball season. The rest of the year, we got about 50 games left in the regular season.
0: Correct.
1: Then you're into the postseason, hopefully. And this guy is one of the most important pieces on this team. I tell you, early this season, it was such a confident feeling having Iglesias and Suarez finishing these games out. If you had a lead, it was basically a done deal. So the most important thing I'm looking at here, as far as the bullpen goes, Suarez got to get him back in there Before the season runs out.
0: Yeah, and Alex did mention him last night and also this morning on the flagship 680 The Fan. And when Robert got hurt, it felt and we were told, hey, you know what? It's going to be shortly after the All-Star break. And now it's, you know, here we are in August and, you know, he's barely throwing. I think he's playing catch. And Alex last night, Alex Anthopoulos on the Zoom call that we had for, it was probably about 45 minutes that we talked to Alex Anthopoulos. One thing that he did say, and it kind of flew under the radar because everybody wanted to talk about what did or didn't happen at the trade deadline. Alex did say, hey, he's gearing up for October. Let's just worry about October, make sure he's had 100%. And I think that's the right way to go about it. Unless things start to get sketchy in terms of the Braves holding on to this division lead, or, and Walt talked about this today, so did Alex, that maybe at some point the Braves get to a position where, okay, they can potentially get that number one seed. I think that's what kind of gets lost in a lot of this, is the Braves are right there with the Dodgers and Brewers for that number one seed. If they get to the point in late September where that's still a possibility, do you go for it knowing that, hey, having all of the pitchers with extra rest is far more advantageous than maybe burning them in a division series or in a wild card series? So, you know, I think for Robert Suarez, that's a big part of that. Get into September, make sure you're fully healthy, and then that stretch run, come what may. But we were told specifically, hey, you know what? At some point, we might have to decide if they continue to win, do you go after that number one spot, especially now knowing that you really don't have that true number two starter that you can, you know, you can look at in a short series and say, yeah, that's my guy. You don't really have that right now.
1: And a lot of innings to cover up here during the month of August into September. I think we look at Suter as a guy that's going to help chew some of those innings up. And also, we got the starter from San Francisco. Molly is another one that can chew up some of these innings, so we can be fresh at the end of the year.
0: Yeah, and Walt,
1: or fresher.
0: Fresher, exactly. And I know one thing about the four outside of Chris Sale that we've used throughout the course of the season, because, you know, we've had people come in and come out, but the five-man rotation has been kind of up in the air after Chris Sale a lot. But they have given Chris Sale extra time off. They gave Bryce Elder a significant break in the middle of the season. He's come back, and he looks strong. And with Molly, look, he can go four, five, six innings, but it's finding out down the stretch of that group. And A.J. Smith-Shawver, I think, will be part of that group. Alex told us yesterday that he's probably looking at two more starts in Double-A or Triple-A to get things ramped up. You know, obviously, he pitched as a 27th man in that doubleheader. But you're trying to figure out, of those guys, and talking about the Elders and the Grant Holmes, who's going tonight, who can you rely on? And do you get into a position where you can piggyback, you know, couple pitchers on any given day? Maybe that's the route they go down. And Molly's a guy who, you look at the stats this season, and it's not good, but in the past, including last year, he's been more than serviceable as a starting pitcher.
1: Yeah, and he's excited about this opportunity, I would imagine, also.
0: Yeah.
1: Coming over. You're with one of the better clubs in baseball. It's got to be rejuvenate these guys that kind of are coming over here.
0: Yeah, I actually talked to Brent Suter about that today, and he was like, are you kidding me? It's great that, you know, he was with the Angels, a last place team, and then suddenly he was playing golf. He gets a call that he's going to the Braves. He shot a 94 when he found out. He didn't really focus on his golf game, but seriously, he was like, yeah, I shot a 94. That's not very good, because he had his mind elsewhere. But, you know, he goes from a last place team to a first place team.
1: And
0: that can get anybody excited. So it's an interesting time, and now we move forward with, I guess, the third chapter of the season. You go first half to the All-Star break to the trade deadline, and now the stretch run as the Braves look to continue to build this division lead. It starts tonight against the Miami Marlins. Ben Ingram sat down with Walt Weiss earlier today. Here's that conversation. It's the Walt Weiss Report.
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4: It is time now for the Walt Weiss Report here on the Atlanta Braves Radio Network. Braves continue this homestand with the Marlins in town at the trade deadline yesterday, Walt. I know you've had a chance to meet all these new players that you got at the deadline. What are your thoughts on some of them?
5: Yeah, look, they all come in with great reputations. You know, Alex, he vets these guys pretty good, and anybody else that he's going to let in the building. So, good guys, I think very functional pieces for our roster. Lane Thomas, very versatile outfielder, can defend, can run, hits left-handed pitching, and can hit right-handed pitching too. It allows us to do some things. You know, Dubon can move around a bunch, probably more so than he has the first 4 months of the season. And the two pitchers, I think Suter is a guy in the bullpen that can protect the rest of our pen because he's a multi-inning guy. He can get both sides out. He's very durable. And so he can be that guy, go multiple innings to maybe keep some of the other guys out of the action that night if we need that to happen. And a great pro, like I said, a very durable pitcher. And Mally is a guy that we feel like there's some more upside there with some different pitch mix and that type of thing. He's always had the good fastball that plays up. So he's shown he can pitch into the sixth inning and that type of thing. So we feel like the pieces are very functional for what we're doing here.
4: Yeah, very good. You just mentioned Dubon. Let me ask you a question that maybe you don't know the answer to yet. You get Kim back. You mentioned Thomas added. What does this look like at shortstop with Kim and Jarvis, and then where you play Dubon? How do you mix all those guys in?
5: Well, I look at it a lot like I have all year, really, and the entire roster like I have all year. I mean, you know, I look at the matchups. I look at the numbers. I dig pretty deep into those things. You know, anecdotally, I look at who's swinging well, who might need a day off by looking at their body language and the schedule day game after night. So there's a lot of moving pieces. Jarvis has earned some playing time right now. We know Dubon can go over there and play short. I put him over there recently against left-handed starters. And Kim, you know, it's a situation where we got to, you know, find him some reps out there and see what that looks like. The rehab assignment, things went better. And so, you know, obviously we still look at his track record and what he's done in this league before, and so you know, looking for opportunities for him. But I try to keep everybody involved, but at the same time I'm trying to play the best lineup that night to win a game.
4: Yeah, exactly. And is that how you view the catching position as well, where depending on matchups you could have Drake as a DH like you have been, and now that Murphy's back and kind of use him that same way?
5: Yeah, very similar. You know, we love Murph, his game calling and the way he can control the running game. I think those are strengths of his. So I don't know if it'll always be a strict, you know, left-right thing. You know, like I've used Drake in the past. I've used DH Drake against the left-handed starters. And that will continue, you know, for the most part. But, you know, like tomorrow we got a right-handed starter in Yuri Perez, a big reverse splits guy. You know, there's a chance I catch Murphy tomorrow against the right. Right-hander, and maybe play some of my right-handed bats, and that's what I mean. I dig into the numbers. I look at, try to go as deep as I can to try to get the slightest advantage if there's one there. So a lot of moving pieces. We'll have a lot of different lineups, a lot of different looks, but the goal never changes, and that's to, you know, try to win the game every night.
4: Yeah, absolutely. Let me ask you one other really, I guess, kind of small question. But now with White and Mateo out, who do you like for speed off your bench in maybe extra innings or late in the game?
5: Well, you know, if Lane Thomas is not starting that day, he runs very well. He's above average runner. Kim runs well, and Kim is over there. If Dubon's not playing, Dubon's not a burner, but a very good base runner. Mm-hmm. So we still have some athleticism, some speed, maybe not the elite speed that we had in Mateo and Eli White. We don't have that, but we have guys that run well, you know, and we run above average and are good athletes and good base runners.
4: Very good. One last question for you. Grant Holmes going tonight. Chris Sale originally scheduled pushback. Is he all good? Just a few extra days of rest for him?
5: Yeah, that trend continues where we're trying to give Chris extra days in between starts, and that seems to have worked well. We want to get him obviously all the way into October and feeling strong and all that stuff. So, you know, that's just a continuation of what we've been doing all year with Chris.
4: Yeah, absolutely. Perfect. Walt, as always, thanks so much for the visit. Enjoy the time, and we'll catch up with you after the game.
5: All right. Thank you, Ben.
4: You got it. This has been the Walt Weiss Report on the Atlanta Braves Radio Network.
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0: 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Barrett Salee and Buck Ballou with you. Marlins and Braves game one of the three-game set coming your way. 7:15 first pitch across the street. When they get going, you'll get these lineups. For the Marlins, leading off is first baseman Kyle Stowers. Batting second, the designated hitter, Griffin Conine. Batting third and playing shortstop is Otto Lopez. Batting fourth, the right fielder, Owen Casey. Batting fifth in left field, Eribito Hernandez. Batting sixth in center field is Jacob Marcy. Batting seventh and playing third base is Leo Jimenez. Batting eighth and doing the catching is Joe Mack. And batting ninth playing second base is Javier Sanoja, and they'll be behind Ryan Gusto. For the Braves, leading off and doing the catching is Drake Baldwin. Batting second and playing right field is Ronald Acuna Jr. Batting third and playing first base is Matt Olson. Batting fourth and playing center field is Michael Harris II. Batting fifth, the second baseman, Ozzie Albies. Batting sixth and playing left field is Mike Yastrzemski. Batting seventh, the designated hitter, Dominic Smith. Batting eighth and playing third base is Austin Riley. And batting ninth, the shortstop, Jim Jarvis. And they'll be behind Grant Holmes. So we have all these new additions. Lane Thomas is coming in. Ha Sung Kim is back. Sean Murphy is back. And basically, we have the same lineup as the Braves have had for the last couple of weeks or so. Not that surprising, because I think you're going to have a pretty strict rotation in left field with Yastrzemski and with Lane Thomas. One thing Walt did say earlier today is that he has been, and this is true, he's been more apt to run out a pinch hitter in a specific situation if he likes the matchup earlier. So it wouldn't surprise me if you see Lane Thomas come in for Yaz in the fifth or so, especially considering, you know, Lane's been an everyday starter. He's not going to be shocked by anything he sees from any of these pitchers.
1: Yes, looks pretty clear, right? You got Yaz in there against the righties. You got Lane Thomas, who you got in here mainly. One of the main reasons why is because he can hit good left-handed pitching. So, you know, the lines are drawn there, and we'll, you know, probably see a little bit of each of them in other situations. But looking pretty good out in left field. I know most of the year it's not looked good very good at all, Barrett, as our production out in left field among the worst in baseball. Mm-hmm. So, yeah, we'll see what Lane Thomas can do when he does get in the lineup.
0: For these Marlins, the guy to look out for is Otto Lopez. 9 homers, 51 RBI, 23 stolen bases. This guy can do a lot of damage in a lot of different ways. But one thing for that's surprising for these Marlins, Jacob Marcy was supposed to be one of their bigger bats. He's batting 197 with 6 homers and 28 RBI. Now, he has 19 stolen bases, but this Marlins team has been very Jekyll and Hyde, and we've seen them, what they can do when they go on these runs. They were phenomenal in June. Kyle Stowers was a big part of this, but one of the players in that run of success was Liam Hicks, and he's no longer there. He got traded to Tampa Bay. So a little bit of a different look for this Marlins team than from the last time we saw them about a month or so ago.
1: Yeah, look, the Nationals had some big bats in that lineup, so this one doesn't look as threatening to our pitching. You know, coming into this series, coming out of that National Series, you don't look at this lineup, Barrett, and see many guys that you're expecting to do a whole lot of damage.
0: No, but they run. That's the biggest thing, is they run. And so when they get on the base paths, you're going to have a lot of pressure on Drake Baldwin. I wouldn't be surprised if you see Sean Murphy tomorrow and the next day as the starting catcher, with Drake potentially being the designated hitter. But this team can run. That's the one thing you need to watch out for.
1: Can't steal first, though.
0: That is correct. Not the last time I checked, that is against the rules. So you will not be seeing that, but you will be seeing them steal second base. I guarantee you they will try to do that. We'll take a break. When we come back, you'll hear from Braves general manager Alex Anthopoulos. 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
0: Welcome back. 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Ben Ingram and Darren O'Day will be on the call. And, of course, we are counting you down to your first pitch thanks to our friends at AquaGuard. 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So, of course, the trade deadline was yesterday. Alex Anthopoulos was on a press conference, a Zoom call yesterday. He was also on the flagship of the Braves Radio Network, 680 The Fan, this morning on the locker room. And he talked a little bit about the evaluation of the deadline and specifically the pitching.
21: We made the team better. I mean, in my opinion, we made the team better. We added. It may not be the moves that someone wanted or expected and so on, but we're in a very good spot, and I expect us to continue to play well. And we're playing really well out of the break. I mean, even out of the break, small sample, of course, but we're second in the NL behind the Cubs in terms of rotation ERA.
0: And Alex was also asked a little bit about the farm system. I think one thing that's been sort of obvious throughout the course of the last year is that the players, the prospects in the farm system have been slowly but surely climbing up those rankings, which means they're coveted. Here is Alex on if anybody was off limits to trade.
21: There's always a price. Everyone's available at the right price. It's all about the total dollars. Was there anyone who was absolutely untradeable? No. Was there one player we expressed to teams it would be very challenging? Yes. I'm not going to say who. It's not fair to everybody else.
0: So you can try to take your pick there. But the last thing, and this is one thing that I think has frustrated Braves country more than anything else, is that there was the report that the Braves were tied to Jacob deGrom, but then deGrom invoked his no-trade clause. Here is Alex on that specific report.
21: Yeah, I saw that stuff. I saw those reports. You guys want to have a good interview, and I'd like to give you guys a good interview, but there's certain things I got to give you GM speak. It's just very difficult for me to talk about other players on other teams, you know, and that's probably as far as I can go with it. I wish I could give you more detail.
0: Now, I know some folks were upset that Alex wasn't pressed on that. That's all he can say. I mean, he's not going to sit there and throw GMs under the bus. He'll get fined. He's not going to talk about players that he didn't get. He'll get fined. But I think though, if the DeGrom thing is true, Buck, the one thing that really bothers me, not bothers me, but I think it, the perception, you can start connecting some dots. Braves country can connect some dots and assume or come to a conclusion. It might not be the conclusion, but a conclusion that maybe Jacob deGrom wasn't approached about waiving that no trade clause until later and there wasn't a backup plan. I'm not saying that happened, but it does, you know, without the knowledge, without being able to hear actual facts, I understand why Braves country would be frustrated with that.
1: DeGrom would make $37 million in 2027. Texas with no state tax, Georgia has that. And so the report, if it's true that he turned down an opportunity because of that, well, I think, you know, most people want to hang on to their money pretty good.
0: Yes,
1: they do.
0: You could
1: understand what he was thinking.
0: Yes, people do like money. That is accurate. But that, I think, when that report surfaced, that didn't help Braves country when all was said and done.
1: It'd be nice to know these things going in.
0: It would be. It would be. And, but again, I mean, Alex can't answer those questions. Like, he like legally can't, according to the rules of the game. So,
1: And I like what you said, too, about this farm system has really improved. Last year's draft, the last couple of drafts have been looking a lot better here. We didn't give away any of our top prospects here.
0: Mm-mm. No.
1: None of them. So Caminiti, Hartman, Richie, Murphy, Fuentes, those shortstops we took in the draft last year all remain in the Braves organization, which is a good thing.
0: And a lot of those guys just got promoted. I saw that John Heel, Eric Hartman, Caminiti and some other guys got moved from Rome to Columbus today. And a lot of that is the influx of players who you just signed coming into the lower levels of the minor league system. But all those guys are still around. I would love to know the one player that Alex was referring to. We can all kind of take some guesses. We can't take them here because I don't think they would like that all that much. But the farm system is in good shape. And with Didier Fuentes kind of being the guy that came into his own this year from that farm system, you kind of look at him and say, okay, could he be a guy in the postseason? He's already gone through a lot of different steps in terms of his ascension into the major leagues. Could he be a guy that is more of an impactful player this postseason,
1: he's
0: knowing that
1: like
0: we
1: it.
0: Don't have, you know, a number two or a number three that
1: he
0: really knocks your socks
1: like
0: off.
1: Yeah. High leverage situations out of the bullpen, he's been able to handle that. You know, he's a guy, the future is in the rotation, so there's an alternative there looking forward. I want to know, though, I heard about a few years ago, Anthopoulos said just a couple years ago there was an elite starter that they could have gotten their hands on, but they would have had to have given up Drake Baldwin mm-hmm. to get him in here.
0: Yep.
1: Boy, I'm glad they didn't do that deal.
0: I am glad they didn't either, and I'm sure that Alex will talk about that a couple years down the road, whoever that player is. When that player is retired, he can. Just like he told us a couple weeks ago that in 2021, because all these other GMs have retired, he was able to tell us that Kyle Schwarber was almost an Atlanta Brave in 2021 at the trade deadline. So I will be fascinated to hear who that player is if and when Alex finally divulges that information. But this is our team we got now, so we might as well roll with them. Grant Holmes will be on the mound today. We'll talk about him. We'll talk about Ryan Gusto. The pitching matchup is coming up next. 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
1: 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Barrett Salee and Buck Ballou with you. Chris is still out on vacation. Yes, he actually took a vacation for the first time in a decade. So Chris will be out for a couple more days. Buck Ballou in today and tomorrow. Ryan Gusto will be on the mound for the Marlins tonight. Grant Holmes will be on the mound for the Braves. Let's break it down.
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1: Ryan Gusto, 27 years old, 6'4", 232, out of Florida Southwestern State Junior College. He was a 19th round pick in 2014. Has not had a good season, 0-2, a 5.31 ERA, 13 walks, 34 strikeouts, a 144 whip, and a 270 opponent batting average. Last time out, 5 innings, 9 hits, 6 earned runs, 2 walks, and 3 strikeouts. He's bounced between the bullpen and the rotation this year. The 5 innings that he went last time out against the Phillies, that was his longest outing of the season. So he will... You might see a lot of the Marlins bullpen guys coming out of that door today. Four-seamer, changeup, sinker, cutter, sweeper, slider. Got a lot in the arsenal and a mid-90s fastball.
2: Yes, 7 pitches he's going to mix in there. Second year in the big leagues and going to be facing a pretty good lineup. The thing that stands out about this guy, secondary, the off-speed pitches, he's prone to giving up a lot of hard contact, especially when he's pitching behind in the count. So keep an eye on that.
1: Yeah, 368 opponents are hitting against his sinker. You mentioned hard hit percentage. Bottom 8th percentile in Major League Baseball in hard hit percentage. Bottom 13th percentile in whiff percentage. Buck, I went to Auburn. You went to Georgia. You know, we have those SEC educations. But I know bottom 8th percentile and bottom 13th percentile, that's not where you want to be. If
2: not
1: you want to be successful.
2: Looking for, no. Braves have not seen him much. 6 at-bats, the most of any player on this Braves team against this guy.
1: Yep,
2: Olsen. He's got a cool last name, though.
1: He does. He's got that gusto. There's no doubt. Ozzie and Matt Olson have taken him deep in their careers, and Matt Olson seems to be taking everybody deep over the last week or so. Hopefully that continues today. Grant Holmes going for the Braves, 6-4, a 3.88 ERA, 45 walks, 87 strikeouts, a 136 whip, and a 242 opponent batting average. Last time out, 4 2/3, 5 hits, 3 earned runs, 2 walks, and 4 strikeouts in a no decision against the Nationals. He only threw 69 pitches in that game, and he was not terribly happy about being taken out that early in his outing. So you might see an angry Grant Holmes, and an angry Grant Holmes typically is a good Grant Holmes. He has not been walking people lately. That's been the problem for Grant. When he gets in trouble, he issues those free passes. He hasn't been doing that the last month or so.
2: Let me make an educated guess and say, tell Braves country that Grant Holmes will give us about 5 innings tonight.
1: Okay.
2: And give us an opportunity to win the game. He's been in 21 games, started 20. Braves record 14-7 when he is pitching for the Atlanta Braves. I like that number there, 14-7.
1: Yeah, he'll keep you in a game. Now, at least now he would. There have been some times this year where it's been a little bit of a rocky road, but Grant Holmes, like we talked about before the trade deadline, and now it's the case for the next 2 months. All these guys in the starting rotation, they're auditioning for the part of postseason starting pitcher, because unless something crazy happens, the Braves will likely be there in October. You got to find out who that number 2, you got to find out who that number 3 is. And Grant Holmes going to be auditioning just like a lot of these guys over the course of the next couple of months. And this is another time where he gets to show his stuff and show that maybe that control is back and that he can go longer in game. So it'll be fun to watch Grant tonight. Beautiful day outside, big crowd developing inside the Battery, Atlanta. Let's get a check of our weather from the Fox 5 Storm Team and Jonathan Stacey.
3: I'm Fox 5 Storm Team meteorologist Jonathan Stacey on the Braves Radio Network with your Atlanta Braves game day forecast. It's spent partly to mostly cloudy skies with a potential for an intermittent clap of thunder as a storm rolls by, but generally conditions should be dry overnight through the remainder of the evening. Temperatures will fall through the 80s into the high 70s by the time the game comes to an end. 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
1: 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Buck, this is a dangerous Marlins team in a variety of different ways, but one of the reasons they are so dangerous is when they get on base, they get moving on base. They are second in Major League Baseball in stolen bases with 124. They're led by Otto Lopez, but a lot of these other guys are fast. Jacob Marcy can steal you some bases. Heriberto Hernandez can do the same. Javier Sanoja can as well. So don't let them run. Pay attention to them, because last time they were here, there was an instance where there were four or five stolen bases over like a four innings spread, which was, I mean, it got to a point where if Marcy got on first or Otto Lopez got on first, you might as well just tell him to go to second, because he was going to go to second very soon. So keep them from running. Pay attention. Need Drake to come up big. Need Grant to hold people on because this team can they can move. They can scoot.
2: Yeah, and just keep him off the base.
1: That would help, too, yes.
2: Yeah, sit him down a little bit. So expecting Grant Holmes to go out there and be good again tonight and, try to slow down that run game a little bit. I'm going to look at us. I'm looking at these left-handed sticks in this lineup against Gusto. We got Olsen and Yaz really swinging big bats right now. I'm looking for them to do some damage tonight. Another getting this Marlins bullpen. They've been thinned out and not very good right now, not very reliable. So get this Gusto guy out of there. Let's get into that bullpen and score some runs.
1: Yeah, and like we said, Gusto, five innings is his season high, and he's only done that once in terms of innings pitched. He's bounced between the starting rotation and the bullpen. That five-inning outing was last time against the Phillies. But game one, you always want to get into an opponent's bullpen, because it can drastically change the entire landscape of a series. And yeah, it would be great to see Matt Olson continue. And Yaz is one of those guys, you know, he's done this at times this season. When he gets on a little bit of a heater, that confidence is palpable. And you know, like, he's on a little bit of one right now. Hit that home run on Sunday. Also had a sack fly, getting on base. So yeah, let's see if Yaz can stay hot out there in left field. We'll take a break, our final break. When we come back, we'll cash in on our baseball action with Prize Picks. We'll do our Prize Picks coming up after the break. 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
1: 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Buck, the offense has been solid. Most home runs in Major League Baseball since the All-Star break. One more than the Washington Nationals. I'm going to go with Ryan Gusto. More than 2.5 earned runs allowed. Now, the kicker here is that he's probably not going to be in the game very long because he just doesn't stay in games very long, whether he's good or not. That's just how he operates, but more than 2.5 earned runs allowed. And then I'm going to go deep with Matt Olson. Matt Olson, more than two and a half hits, runs, and RBI. Let's go ahead and get a two-run home run out of the way in the first inning. There's my hit. There's my run. There's two RBI. Bam. We're done. Ryan Gusto hits his mark as well. In the first inning, my Prize Picks are completely finished. That pays 4.25x, incidentally.
2: You're a winner.
1: It's just that easy. It's just like I don't see why everybody else doesn't do it. You can go to Prize Picks and you can do this too, and it's that easy.
2: Especially against the Marlins. Last 6 years, we're 79-33 against these guys. 71% winning percentage, 5-2 against them this season.
1: Yeah, and it's a good Marlins team
2: this
1: year.
2: We own them.
1: It's a good Marlins. This is not the Marlins team from the past when they're a complete pushover. They're 58-55. They're in the wild card race. They had the best month of June of all teams in Major League Baseball, and they're pesky. And that's the thing. When you look at the ups and downs of a Major League Baseball team, speed never takes a night off. Speed never takes a night off, and this team, once they get on base, they will rattle you. So, again,
2: they got to be tired of losing to us, though.
1: You know what? They were tired
2: and
1: of losing to a lot of teams.
2: We got a good vibe going on in the clubhouse here. I know a lot of the Braves fans are a little frustrated with the trade deadline situation, but coming off that sweep of the Nats, we've won 5 in a row, 12-5 in the second half. We own these guys. Looking forward to this homestand. Continuing to be a lot of fun.
1: Yeah, being in that clubhouse today, you know, I know fans are upset, but fans and players have completely different mindsets. It's almost like they didn't even know the trade deadline existed. They, you know, Lane Thomas walked in. They helped them. Matt helped introduce him to a bunch of different people. Brent Suter walked in. He knew a lot of these guys. Dom Smith had played with both of those guys in the past. So look, it's different for players than it is for fans. It's almost like an afterthought. You just see new faces show up, and you introduce them to their new teammates. You show them where everything is in the clubhouse, and you move on, and you start playing baseball games. So another part of the season, the third sort of segment of the season, starts tonight. Before we wrap things up, let's pause 10 seconds for station identification on the Atlanta Braves Radio Network.
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1: Like you said, Buck, 12-5 since the break, 22 games over 500, 8-game lead in the NL East. This next 2 months, to me, it's all about setting yourself up for what you will look like in October. And Domino and I talked about this on the podcast this morning. I'm going to reserve judgment on everything that happened yesterday until the end of the season, because things will look way different in late September and October.
2: Yeah, and I'm just determined we get Chris Sale to the postseason this year.
1: That's so necessary.
2: Last two years.

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1: And he swings and it's one high and deep to left field. Green to the wall, and it's gone! Home run, Ozzy Albies!
0: This is your home for the National League's best, and your Atlanta Braves are ready to go.
1: Olson annihilates this thing, soaring to right and gone! Two-run homer, that was barreled to the chop house.
0: Atlanta Braves Baseball on the Braves Radio Network is brought to you by the original Louisiana hot sauce, Bayou Sub, your local Ford dealers, proud partner of your Atlanta Braves, The Home Depot, 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
1: Good evening, everybody, and welcome into Atlanta Braves Baseball. Tonight from Truist Park in Atlanta, Georgia. It's game one in a series of three between the Braves and the Marlins. On the mound for the Braves tonight, right-hander Grant Holmes, and he'll be opposed by fellow right-hander Ryan Gusto. It's great to have you with us tonight alongside Darren O'Day and our producer-engineer Jonathan Chadwick. Ben Ingram here with you. And these Braves come in really hot here lately, Darren. They've won five straight. They win tonight. That would match their longest winning streak of the entire season. Coming at a pretty good time, too, isn't it?
2: Yeah, it certainly is. Yeah, getting that momentum here late in the season as you start to look towards the playoffs, and now you start paying attention to how many games back your division rival Phillies are, and the Braves just keep putting distance on them. That sweep of the Nats was very impressive to me. One of the best offenses in the league. Braves only gave up 11 runs in that series. That tells you they were pitching really well.
1: Yeah, really well pitched. Now the Braves coming out of the trade deadline yesterday. And, of course, lots of varying opinions about that, but some new players down there. I'm sure a lot of getting to know you for some of the guys who are already here in the clubhouse.
2: Yeah, it certainly is a big day. You know, it could have been a bigger day, but you got some new players, some guys that are really going to complement this roster pretty well. Some complimentary guys. You got a right-handed, left-handed smasher, Lane Thomas, which is a guy that the Braves have been linked to for years now. So finally got him here in a Braves uniform and a couple pitchers to round out the pitching staff. I'm excited to see what these guys can do. I'm certain they're fitting in very well. This is a special clubhouse, a very easy one to jump into pretty quickly.
1: Yeah, great place for those guys to land. Also, the Braves get healthier. They reinstate Sean Murphy, so he's back. Also, Ha-Sung Kim is back from the injured list. So you're hoping all this comes along at the perfect time, because you look at it now, Darren, there are 50 games left to be played, 49 after tonight, and really is go time to throttle down the rest of the way, isn't it?
2: Yeah, you're absolutely right. You know, every game counts, as it has all season, but this is crunch time. And it's nice to have Murphy and Kim back. Right now you have some proven options. You have a really good thrower in Sean Murphy, and we're hoping he's going to hit. But even if not, you know he's a great defensive catcher. And then the new guys, we're going to see what they can do and see how Walt Weiss wants to mix and match these guys depending on the matchups.
1: And historically, you're taking on a team that you've always played very well against in this ballpark. Braves have done a really nice job versus the Marlins. We'll touch more on that once we dive into the game. When we come back, I'll introduce you to the starting nine for both teams. And right after that, we'll get to the first pitch. Braves and Marlins coming up tonight on the Atlanta Braves Radio Network.
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1: Back to the ballpark. Braves continue this homestand, welcoming in the Miami Marlins for game one of this series. These Marlins have been a weird team lately. They have won three in a row and six of their last seven. And time now for the starting lineups, powered by Georgia Power, the official electric energy partner of the Atlanta Braves. The Marlins are managed by Clayton McCullough. Like I mentioned, they've won three straight. They're three games over 500 at 58-55. They're in third place in the East, 9.5 games back of the Braves. And they'll lead it off tonight with their first baseman, Kyle Stowers. Batting second, the designated hitter, Griffin Codine. Hitting third, shortstop, Otto Lopez. Batting cleanup, right fielder, Owen Casey. He'll be followed by the left fielder, Eduardo Hernandez, batting fifth. Hitting sixth, center fielder, Jacob Marcy. Batting seventh, third baseman, Leo Jimenez. Hitting eighth, catcher, Joe Mack. Batting ninth, second baseman, Javier Sanoja. And on the mound for the Marlins, it'll be the right-hander, Ryan Gusto. He is 0-2 with a 5.31 ERA. So again for Miami, Stowers, Codine, Lopez, Casey, Hernandez, Marcy, Jimenez, Mack, Sanoja, and Gusto on the mound. Those are the Marlins. Now for Walt Weiss's Braves. Braves have won five straight. They have a record of 67-45 of the Braves in first place in the East with a 7.5 game lead on the Phillies. This will be game number 113 of the season, 49 left to be played, and the Braves will lead it off with their catcher, Drake Baldwin. Batting second, right fielder, Ronald Acuna. Hitting third, first baseman, Matt Olson, and batting cleanup, center fielder, Michael Harris. Batting fifth, second baseman, Ozzie Albies. Hitting sixth, left fielder, Mike Yastrzemski. Batting seventh, the DH, Dominic Smith. Hitting eighth, third baseman, Austin Riley. Batting ninth, shortstop, Jim Jarvis. And on the mound for the Braves, right-hander Grant Holmes. Grant is 6-4 with a 3.88 ERA, and the Braves have won each of his last five starts. So again for the Braves, it's Baldwin, Acuna, Olson, Harris, Albies, Yastrzemski, Smith, Riley, Jarvis, and Holmes on the mound. It's great to be with you tonight. Baseball right around the corner. Braves and the Marlins coming up on the Atlanta Braves Radio Network.
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1: It's a nice night here in Atlanta, Georgia. Braves and the Marlins in Game 1 of this series. Had some rain earlier this afternoon, maybe about 12:30, 1 o'clock here in Atlanta, but that's moved on out of here. And a nice night tonight for the Braves and the Marlins. 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So taking on the Marlins for the first time since May. Been a while since we've seen them. Braves have gone 5-2 versus the Marlins this year. And Darren, since we opened up this ballpark in 2017, the Braves have gone 55-23 against these guys. They have taken care of business versus Miami.
2: Yeah, that's utter domination, Ben. Those fish don't like being too far from the ocean, and that shows up here in Atlanta.
1: It does. Hopefully it shows up again over these next three games, as the Braves would love to keep their winning ways rolling right along. They have won five straight and looking for number six, which would match their longest winning streak of the year. Braves down in the first base dugout, wearing the white uniforms tonight, white tops, white pants. Red lettering, red numerals outlined in navy. Braves across the chest on top of the tomahawk. Meanwhile, the visitors from Miami wearing the traveling grays, tops and pants, black lettering, black numerals outlined in Miami red. Actually, Miami blue, they call it, and Cayenne red. Those are the official colors of the Marlins, whatever that is. Miami across the chest of their gray uniforms in cursive. Behind the plate calling balls and strikes is Tyler Jones. First base umpire is Clint Vondrak. Second base umpire is Adam Hamery, and the third base umpire is Todd Titchener. Folks, cash in on the baseball action with Prize Picks, the official daily fantasy sports partner of the Atlanta Braves. Download Prize Picks, use code Braves, get $150 in lineups when you play $5. You must be present in certain states, so visit prizepicks.com for restrictions and details. Braves have taken the field. Here's the leather out there for Atlanta. At first base, Matt Olson. At second base, Ozzie Albies. Jim Jarvis, the rookie shortstop, and Austin Riley over at third. In the outfield, Mike Yastrzemski loosening his arm in left field. Michael Harris on patrol in center field. Ronald Acuna out there in the shadow of the chop house. He's in right field. Drake Baldwin is the catcher, and on the mound, the 30-year-old right-hander Grant Holmes. Grant, 6 feet tall, 230 pounds out of Conway, South Carolina. And the Braves have been doing a lot of winning with him on the mound lately. This season, he's 6-4 with a 3.88 ERA. And tonight will be his 21st start of the season. Last time we saw him, had a bit of an issue with the long ball. That was on the 30th versus the Nationals. Couldn't get through the fifth inning. Couple of walks bumped him out of the game as he went 4 2/3 of an inning. Gave up three home runs, but got a no decision in a game the Braves won. So I think that's the ultimate statistic here lately, Darren. The Braves have won his last five starts. So you're hoping that he can push a little bit deeper into the game, but the good news is they're winning with him out there.
2: Yeah, you'd love to see him go a little deeper in the game. Been throwing really well his last seven starts, seven games, and still averaging less than five innings pitched. So you'd love to see Grant conquer his struggles second time through the lineup and give Walt Weiss a reason to leave him in the game through the sixth and the seventh.
1: And his last five starts, he's gone 2-0 with a 3.65 ERA. And he has faced Miami once this season. That was way back in April. Braves lost that game 10-4. Right-hander in his third season in the big leagues, about to make his 70th major league appearance. He'll face Kyle Stowers, Griffin Conine, and Otto Lopez here in the top of the first inning. Climbing in the left-handed batter, Stowers. Right-hander Holmes is ready. And now for the ball game. First pitch is hammered. Foul. And hits the number three on Dale Murphy's retired sign down there. That hit the facade of the third deck. And an 0-1 count on Kyle Stower. So he was sitting on that first pitch cutter, I'd say. Time called as Stowers backs out of there. Time of the first pitch, 7:16 Eastern, 6:16 Central. And 80 degrees here in Atlanta. 0-1 pitch. Stowers swings and misses at a changeup. The time of the first pitch brought to you by Schumann Farms. Look for Real Sweet Brand Vidalia Onions from Schumann Farms in a store near you. Very light breeze through the flags in right center field. Here's the 0-2 pitch on the way to Stowers. And he blows it by him. Swung on and missed. Strikeout number one for Holmes. And that's our Gas South bringing the heat strikeout. Just like Grant Holmes, Gas South is bringing the heat with no deposits, no hidden fees, and simple natural gas rates.
2: Impressive sequence there from Holmes. Did not want to show Stowers a fastball. That's what appeared to me. First pitch cutter, then back-to-back changeups for swings and misses. Nicely done.
1: One down for Conine. Griffin Conine swings and fouls one into the gear of Drake Baldwin. Nothing and one. Like I mentioned, for Holmes, in his third season in the big leagues, a career record of 12-14, and altogether making his fifth career start versus Miami, 1-0 against them in his career. Here's the 0-1 pitch. Conine takes the ball low. And for Grant, we'll be watching that slider and fastball, but that's hardly all he throws, isn't it?
2: Yeah, he's got a lot of pitches. And the one pitch that I've noticed a big change in Grant is his cutter. He's been using it a lot more.
1: 1-1 pitch, and he bounced a pitch up there. That was a changeup, 2-1.
2: Yeah, using it a lot more, 10% more, and also throwing it in the zone quite a bit more. 24% more strikes with that cutter. So that seems like it's the pitch that's helping him to limit the walks here lately over his last seven starts.
1: 2-1, swung on, miss. That was a curveball, 2-2.
2: And I like that. Just a little wrinkle. Cutter, you know, it's still firm, 92, 93, but a little horizontal wiggle at the end, trying to stay away from the damage on his four-seamer.
1: Well, that was going to be my next question to you. Here's the 2-2 pitch. And Conine, a check swing. They appeal. Strike three. Curveball got him. So back-to-back strikeouts of Stowers and Conine. My question was going to be, if he's throwing more cutters, what is he throwing fewer of? And I'm guessing it's that fastball?
2: Yeah, it's the fastball. He actually has a higher average on his cutter than his fastball, but the fastball is getting crushed. 7 home runs on that pitch. And really, if you're talking about Grant Holmes pitching, it's just how is he going to get to that slider with two strikes without having to show the batter that three or four times previously?
1: Now facing Otto Lopez. Lopez takes a called strike. Otto Lopez is 13-68 over his last 17 games. That's a 191 average. That's dropped his average from 345 to 321 in that span. That'll be swung on and missed. In that span, he's fallen behind Luis Arraez for the National League batting title. And most of the season, it was Lopez leading the parade by a pretty wide margin. But losing almost 25 points off his batting average over the course of the last 17 games. No score, top of the first inning. Grant Holmes looking for a 1-2-3 inning. He struck out Stowers. He struck out Conine. Here's the 0-2 pitch on the way to Lopez. And that'll be lined out to short over a leaping Jim Jarvis. Base hit into left field. Jim needed about one more inch on the hop out there at shortstop. And Lopez with the base hit. That'll bump the average up a little bit. And the inning continues for Owen Casey.
2: Yeah, tough pitch there. 0-2. Grant knows it. I see him out there shaking his head in frustration. Had a chance to punch out the side. And no better way to start the game. And he just laid an 0-2 cookie in there. Luckily, Otto Lopez, not known for his power.
1: Two down for Owen Casey. Holmes at 11 pitches. First pitch to Casey, over for a called strike. Got a sinker over. So Grant, a dozen pitches here on the top of the first inning. 10 strikes. He's been on the attack. Big lead at first base by Lopez. This team loves to run. Pickoff over to first base. Lopez back in with a dive. And he's definitely one to keep an eye on. He is 23 of 27 in the stolen base department. Owen Casey, 235 hitter. Swings it from the left side. 0-1 pitch is a ball outside. One ball, one strike.
2: Yeah, stolen base is a big part of the Marlins offense. Second in the league in stolen bases. And up and down the lineup, I counted 6-plus runners in the lineup tonight. So very athletic, very quick.
1: 1-1, swung on, missed. A lot of good success with that curveball here early.
2: Yeah, I like that he's showing the curveball and the changeup and getting swings and misses. And he's keeping that slider in his pocket for the second time through the lineup, and I mentioned that that's been his bugaboo, is that second time through the order. So the less you can throw your slider the first time through, the better.
1: That solves the problem of going deeper in games, if he can accomplish that. 1-2 pitch, and he just struck him out with a curveball. That curveball looking really good, a sharp weapon early, and he strikes out three Marlins in the top of the first inning. We go to the bottom of the first inning. Marlins nothing, and the Braves coming up when we come back.
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0: No score into the bottom of the first inning. Drake Baldwin, Ronald Acuna, and Matt Olson coming up to the plate to take on the right-hander Ryan Gusto here in Game 1 of the series versus Miami. Alongside Darren O'Day, Ben Ingram with you. Good start to the top of the first inning. Grant Holmes had three strikeouts. First pitch to Baldwin would be fouled back. Nothing in one. Here's the leather for Miami. Kyle Stowers at first base. Javier Sanoja is at second. Otto Lopez, the shortstop. And Leo Jimenez is their third baseman. In the outfield for Miami, Roberto Hernandez in left. Jacob Marcy in center. Owen Casey out there in right field. 0-1 to Baldwin. Cracked foul down the left field line. Over the screen, into the seats. Nothing in two. The catcher is Joe Mack. And as I mentioned, the right-hander Ryan Gusto on the mound. So the Braves going for Gusto tonight. Gusto, 6'4", 232. He's from Charlotte, North Carolina, 27 years old. 0-2 pitches high and outside. And he, too, has a very deep arsenal of tricks, doesn't he?
1: Very deep. Yeah, seven pitches. And he's unique in that he throws them all quite a bit. His least used pitch is a curveball at 6%. Everything else, double digits before that.
0: 1-2 to Baldwin off the plate. Two balls, two strikes.
1: And seven total pitches. Most used pitch. His four-seam fastball, sinker, and cutter as well. Mixes in a changeup, and he has three different breaking balls. The sweeper, the slider, and the curveball. So he's, if you want it, he's got it.
0: 2-2 is low. Three balls and two strikes. And the Braves saw him a few times last year. Really roughed him up.
1: They did, yeah. Last year, interesting game. He was scoreless through two. Beginning of the third inning, he hit Ronald in the elbow with a sinker. And the bench is cleared. After that, he went for nine earned runs. So might have rattled his cage.
0: 3-2, Baldwin sends one foul. Well, the Marlins got him last year at the deadline from Houston, and he has yet to win a game as a Marlin. This season, he's 0-2 with a 5.31 ERA. This is his 14th appearance and his ninth start of this season. 3-2 pitch. Ground ball out to second base. Down on one knee, Sanoa has it. Bobbles, recovers, throws over. And just in the nick of time, gets Baldwin. So a ground out. One down in the bottom of a scoreless first inning. That'll bring Ronald Acuna to the plate. So Gusto, in his second season with the Marlins after being traded from Houston a year ago, as a Marlin, he's gone 0-5 with a 6.59 ERA. So he's been with them pretty much a calendar year. And the last time he was on the mound was on the 29th of July. Went five innings against the Phillies. Gave up six runs on nine hits. Ronald Acuna takes a ball inside. He got a no decision in that game. And the Marlins actually came back and won that game despite him giving up six runs. No score, bottom of the first. 1-0 check swing, sent foul. Before that game, that last start for Gusto that the Marlins came back and won, prior to that, the Marlins had lost his last five games. So been doing a lot of losing with Gusto on the mound. He hasn't faced the Braves this year. 1-1 pitch. And Acuna grounds one to shortstop, taking it. Otto Lopez gathers and fires, and two down. So two down for Matt Olson. Talking about the numbers for Gusto versus the Braves last season. He made two starts at the end of last season versus the Braves. He went 0-2 with an 11.17 ERA. And altogether, in 9 2/3 of an inning versus the Braves, he gave up 12 runs on 11 hits. So the Braves really shelled Gusto a year ago and looking for more of the same tonight. Matt Olson, one of the hottest hitters in the league, takes a ball low and inside. One ball and no strikes. Olson has homered in three straight games. All three home runs were solo homers. And he has gone 5-for-11 in those last three games with three long balls. 1-0 pitch. Olson takes a strike. Changeup touched the inside corner. And also tonight is historic for Olson. We keep talking about the consecutive game streak that he has had going on for the last several seasons. Here's the 1-1 pitch. Olson sends one foul. Tonight is Matt Olson's 895th consecutive game, which ties him with Stan Musial for the eighth longest streak in the modern era. That's since 1900. What a remarkable achievement. And he continues to roll. He's closing in on 900. 1-2 from Gusto. Olson lines it into left field, down for a base hit. That was a 97-mile-an-hour fastball, and he clocked it just over the infield. And a two-out single for Olsen. So he has six hits in his last three games plus tonight.
1: Yeah, that streak is really unbelievable in today's game. You just don't see it all that often. And really admirable what he's done. Just going out there and playing 162 every year, it's a real challenge, I can tell you from personal experience, and you can vouch for this, the travel,
0: yeah,
1: you know, the hours. Some days you just don't feel great. He's played through all that.
0: And produced all along. Michael Harris takes the ball high. I was reading about Stan Musial's streak, and his streak ended at 895 games because he tore a muscle in his left arm swinging a bat. And that injury is what ended his streak. 1-0 pitch. Harris with a fly ball to deep left field, slicing towards the sidewall and out of play. That's a good distance on it, deep down the left field line, but slicing out of play.
1: Yeah, you never know what's going to happen, right? I mean, I've heard of guys hurting their rib cages, sneezing, or sleeping on a pillow wrong, and they have to go to the IL. And I'm sure Matt's dealt with a lot of that stuff and just continues to soldier on and stack up numbers. So you're certainly glad he's on our team now.
0: With the ferocity of the sneezes in this booth, I worry about that for us as well. 1-1 pitch, and Harris sends one deep down the left field line, slicing foul, barely foul. Really flirting with the chalk at the end of the line, just can't quite keep it fair. Harris has taken gusto deep before. He did it last year. Honestly, when Jonathan starts sneezing, I'm afraid he's going to drown.
1: The problem is when he starts, he never stops.
0: That's right.
1: I mean, we routinely get into double-digit sneezes with him.
0: And then when I sneeze, I feel like I'm going to shatter glass. It's not good. 1-2 on Michael Harris. Olsen takes his lead at first. Gusto brings it. And Harris swings and tips a cutter into the mitt for strike three. And that ends the bottom of the first inning. No runs, one hit, no errors, and one man left. We go to the top of the second inning, no score.
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0: One inning behind us, we roll into the top of the second here at Truist Park. Great to have you with us tonight. Hope your week's out to a good start. Had the off day yesterday. And starting back into the action tonight, three games with the Marlins. That'll wrap up this homestand. Then we go to New York this weekend, see the Yankees. And then come right back home for a six-game homestand next week. Heriberto Hernandez sends one foul down into our right. The original Louisiana hot sauce keeps the flavor bases loaded with three simple ingredients. Peppers, vinegar, and salt. And flavor that always hits is exactly why the original Louisiana hot sauce is the official hot sauce of the Atlanta Braves. That's Louisiana Hot. Buy you some. Nothing in one on Hernandez. 232 hitter. Got some power. 16 home runs this year. I'm getting a look at Grant Holmes. Here's the 0-1 from the right-hander. That'll be shocked up the middle. Base hit in the center field. Turned around a slider. And a leadoff single for Hernandez. Puts him aboard for Jacob Marcy. These Marlins come in with a record of 58-55. They've won three in a row and six of their last seven. But they are coming off a wild month of July. If you look back at July, the Marlins won six in a row at one point. And then as soon as they finished that up, they lost 12 in a row. Jacob Marcy climbing in. First pitch to Marcy, right down the middle for a called strike. So a six-game winning streak, and then immediately after a 12-game losing streak, which is the longest in franchise history. They had to be thinking, well, what just happened? We were playing so well. There's the 0-1 pitch on the way to Marcy. He takes a called strike.
1: Yeah, that's just a miserable run. 12 games in a row. Haven't tasted victory once, and especially coming off a win streak.
0: They also had another very bizarre occurrence take place over a seven-series span. 0-2, out to Olsen, gloves, fires to second. There's one. Jarvis back to first. There's two. That's a double play. It happened so quickly that Hernandez and Marcy weren't even running. Make it a 3-6-3 double play.
1: Yeah, Hernandez assumed Olsen, because he was so close to first base, that he would step on the bag and throw, then thus rendering him the ability to go back to first. But Olsen outsmarted him, threw it to second, got that easy double play.
0: Base is clean, two down for Leo Jimenez. There's a called strike. The Marlins, listen to this. You probably never even heard anything like this. Marlins had a seven-series stretch where every single series was a sweep one way or the other. A one to Jimenez. There's a called strike. And the Marlins are the first major league team in the modern era to have seven straight series in a single season end in sweeps for them or their opponent. I mean, you're talking about every series for a month, basically. 0-2 to Jimenez. Missed outside. One ball, two strikes.
1: And that's with some really talented starting pitching in the rotation. So that's hard to do. Very hot or cold, it seems like.
0: Very streaky. 1-2 to Jimenez. Misses low. Altogether, the Marlins went 10-15 in the month of July. That was after they went 20-6 in June. They have not had much success versus the Braves. They are 2-5 against the Braves this year. But again, we're seeing them for the first time since May 21st. 2-2. Low and outside. Count runs full now on Jimenez, who bats seventh in the order. No score in the top of the second. Grant Holmes, three strikeouts on the first inning. Two hits allowed. 3-2 to Jimenez. That's tip foul. Got a piece of a fastball.
1: That's just the third four-seam fastball Grant Holmes has thrown so far. And that's the second most used pitch this season, so it really looks like he's trying to use his other pitches quite a bit more. He's going to the sinker and the cutter here and the curveball in the first.
0: 3-2. Ground ball out to third base. Taken on the second hop by Riley. Next to third. Cuts it loose. That's in time for the out. So he faces the minimum in the top of the second. No runs. One hit. No errors. None left. We're off to the bottom of the second. No score.
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0: score, bottom of the second. It'll be Albies, Yastrzemski, and Smith. You up with the Braves in the bottom of the second. 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I'll introduce you to our contestant in a moment. Pitch on the way to Ozzie, and he hits a high fly ball deep to right field. That is heading to the chop house. 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Home run by Ozzie Albies to lead off the bottom of the second. It's 1-0 Braves. He circles the sacks for the 19th time this season. RBI number 63 for Ozzie Albies.
1: A beautiful swing there. Slider down and in. First pitch. Can't really be sitting on it, but Ozzie looked like he was. He got every bit of that one.
0: So that big fly makes it 1-0 Braves. 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Majestic shot into the chop house. 0-1 to Yastrzemski. Ball outside. One ball and one strike. Ozzie closing in on a 20 home run season. That one 397 feet, came off his bat at 100 miles an hour. 1-1 pitch is a little bit low. If the Braves still have base here in the bottom of the second, our contestant Elizabeth Murphy will win $2,550 in free marathon gas cards. 2-1. Strike on the outside corner. 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
1: A lot of pitchers, especially guys with seven pitches, as a hitter, you can't really go up there and want to hit a breaking ball first pitch. It seems like that doesn't really matter with Ozzie. Most guys don't, but he doesn't care where the ball is. He's happy to whack it.
0: Yastrzemski sends one foul.
1: You talk to most guys, they say, I'm looking for a fastball, maybe to a half of the plate early in the count. I'm not going to expand and try to hit a pitcher's pitch, but that does not apply to Ozzie Albies.
0: Gusto brings it. 2-2 and a bouncer weakly to the right side. That'll be gloved by the first baseman, Stowers. Toss to the bag. Gusto is there. That's in time for the out. One down. And for Ozzie, a homer from the left side. And for Ozzie Albies, as a left-handed batter, that's his 9th home run. So 10 from the right side, 9 from the left side. One down for Dominic Smith. And Smith swings with the first pitch, hits in the air down the left field line. Hernandez to his right, casually glides, makes the catch. And two down to the bottom of the second. Ryan Gusto, tonight's pitcher for the Marlins. Interesting story. He played on his high school's baseball team for just 1 year. He was homeschooled. And the kids who were in the area that were being homeschooled had their own team. And he played on that team for a few seasons. But then once he continued to progress in baseball, went to his high school locally and played for 1 year there. Then he walked on at Broward College and then transferred to Florida Southwest State College. There's a called strike. Interesting round of the big leagues, isn't it?
1: It sure is. I grew up in Florida, and I'd never heard of Florida Southwestern State. But he found his way to the major leagues. Very talented.
0: 0-1 to Austin Riley. Riley sends it foul. Played just the 1 year of high school ball. And like I said, had to walk on at Broward College. So just the 1 year of high school ball, I'm guessing, didn't have a ton of attention. But it sounds like he got some attention once he showed what he could do at Broward College, then transferring to Florida Southwestern State. 0-2 pitch to Riley. That'll be swung on and tipped into the mitt for strike three. Fastball 98 from Ryan Gusto. But the Braves take the early lead. A homer by Ozzie Albies. We go to the top of the third inning. 1-0 Braves.
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0: Braves 1, Marlins nothing. Into the top of the third inning. It'll be 8-9-1 coming up for Miami. 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At one price for the next 5 years and same-day Wi-Fi Xfinity. Imagine that. Then we got to the bottom of why you had never heard of Florida Southwestern State College. Here's the pitch on the way to Joe Mack. Takes the ball low and inside. You had heard of Edison State College before, right?
1: I have.
0: Same place. It was called Edison State College till 2014. Then they changed names to Florida Southwestern State College. Now they're in Fort Myers. The Buccaneers. Here's the 1-0 pitch on the way to Joe Mack. And Mack with a ground ball out to second base. Smothered by Ozzie Albies. Throws over there to Matt Olson. One down.
1: Yeah, those are the kind of schools that I was getting offers from in high school. Pretty much every college, small college in Florida, I had looked at and investigated. That would explain why in the year 2006, I'd never heard of Southwestern State College.
0: You had Edison College reaching out to you. One down for Javier Sanoja. 1-0 Braves. Sanoja batting ninth. Takes a called strike. So did you walk on at Florida?
1: I did. Yeah, I had some offers from some schools I didn't want to go to. Not because I was homeschooled, just because I didn't throw fast. I only threw 83, 84.
0: There's the 0-1 pitch to Sanoja. That'll be sent foul. Were you an over-the-top pitcher then?
1: I was, yes.
0: Okay.
1: Yeah, so pretty standard issue. Nothing special about me. And then, you know, I started lifting weights, got a nutrition, put some weight on, started throwing harder, and switched to sidearm in the meantime. And the rest was history for me.
0: Oh, 2 to Sanoja. Lifted foul into the seats down the right field line.
1: Yeah, there's different routes to the big leagues. Another who I think of when I think Fort Myers is Chris Sale.
0: Yeah.
1: Florida Gulf Coast. And not a baseball powerhouse, but.
0: Oh, 2 to Sanoja. Just missed a little bit low of the sinker.
1: But Chris Sale's done pretty well for himself.
0: Yes, he has. One nothing Braves, top of the third inning. Offering to Sanoja. And he hits a fly ball to center. Michael Harris walks a few steps to his left, wearing his teal cleats out there. Makes the catch. And two down to the top of the third inning. Back to the top of the order to Kyle Stowers. Really good start out of Grant Holmes. First trip to the order, just two singles allowed, three strikeouts. Has had one double play turned behind him. Stowers, one of those strikeouts. He went down swinging in the first inning. Stowers, 28 years old, out of El Cajon, California. Takes the ball low. This guy played three seasons at Stanford. Has a brother, Michael, who played collegiately at the University of California. A lot of baseball in that family. 1-0 pitch, a little bit low, two balls, no strikes. One nothing Braves in the top of the third. Holmes at 36 pitches, brings number 37, misses low. Three balls and no strikes. It'll be something to pay attention to this second trip to the order, because we were talking about so many curveballs there that first trip through, and sinkers and changeups. And was he holding back on that slider fastball to show them a little bit more of that and show them a different look that second trip through? 3-0 pitch, he's swinging and finds the gap out in right center field. Cutting it off, Michael Harris sends it in. And it'll be a single for Kyle Stowers, turned around that cutter.
1: Yeah, the first half of Grant's season, you know, he was showing the whole repertoire first time through the order. And so he would dominate that first time, hitters hitting just 212 off him, three home runs. Second time through the order, different story. Hitters hitting 298 with 14 home runs. That's the biggest difference of any pitcher in the major leagues versus first and second time through the order. So hopefully he's got something left in the tank here.
0: Griffin Conine punches one to short. That'll be taken by Jarvis. Cuts it loose to first base and a good throw. Not an easy play. Played the short hop, and that just about went up his arm, but he's able to get the glove up just in time and make the play. That ends the top of the third inning. We're off to the bottom of the third. 1-0 Braves.
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0: 1-0 Braves into the bottom of the third inning. Jim Jarvis leads off versus Ryan Gusto, and he takes the ball outside. Alongside Darren O'Day and our producer-engineer Jonathan Chadwick, Ben Ingram here with you on a Tuesday night here at Truist Park. An Ozzie Albies homer put the Braves on the board last inning, and leading 1-0, 1-0 to Jarvis. Strike on the outside corner. Visiting with Walt Weiss before the game today, we're talking about the shortstop position, and of course, you get Ha-Seong Kim back. And you add Lane Thomas to go along with Mike Yastrzemski and start looking around for places for Mauricio Dubon to play. 1-1 swung on and missed, 1-2. And he said that there are plenty of chances to still put Dubon all over the field. But he said as far as shortstop goes right now, Jim Jarvis has earned lots of playing time and he's going to get it. And he's definitely earned as much. Here's the 1-2 pitch on the way to Jarvis. And he whacks it out towards short, taken on a bounce by Lopez, sends it over to first base and one down.
1: Yeah, I completely agree. Yeah, Jarvis, he's been so good defensively. We had one game in Baltimore where he dropped a couple pop-ups, but I would assume he's recovered from that, and he's contributing offensively. And I think he has earned the right to play a little bit. I'm sure we'll see Ha-Seong in there once in a while. And Mauricio, with his versatility, you can find a spot to put him.
0: Yeah, Jarvis had a big series versus Washington. Drake Baldwin takes a low strike. That fastball, 95 from Gusto. A run on two hits for the Braves. No runs, three hits for the Marlins. We're in the bottom of the third inning. Baldwin 0-for-1 with a ground out to second. Baldwin swings and tips one into the mitt, and he's down nothing and two. After tonight, 49 games left in the season. And getting healthy at the right time. Mentioned Kim back. Also, Sean Murphy is back. Right-hander Gusto, long look into his catcher, Joe Mack. Oh, too low and inside, one ball and two strikes.
1: I'm excited to see Murphy back. I went through a hip injury much the same he went through last year, but mine wasn't nearly as bad. And you really can't perform at your fullest level when your hip is bad. You can't generate any power, any torque in the batter's box. So I'm excited to see him fully healthy.
0: Funny swing, Baldwin goes down looking at the fastball. As it was a half-hearted swing. Just kind of flung the bat out there. Strikeout number 3 for Ryan Gusto. I had a hard enough time broadcasting with a sore hip last week in New York.
1: Yeah, you were down bad.
0: I just getting old all of a sudden. Yeah.
1: One uncomfortable chair, and then we got to go find you a rolling chair. Push you around, buddy.
0: Whatever it takes. Two down for Ronald Acuna. Ronald 0-for-1 with a ground out to short. Acuna's hand slips off the bat on the swing. That was a cutter, and the appeal he did go. Nothing and one. Folks, you need all the energy you can get for game day. At Georgia Power, we know that energy costs are an important part of every budget, and we're committed to providing tools and assistance to make a difference so you can save energy for the game. 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Back goes Hernandez, and shy of the warning track runs it down. That was a bullet off the bat at 103 miles an hour, but hit right out there to the left fielder. And the Braves go down 1-2-3 in the third. We go to the top of the fourth inning, 1-0 Braves.
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0: Alongside Darren O'Day, Ben Ingram with you. 1-0 in favor of the Braves as we go to the top of the fourth inning. Before we dive in, let's pause 10 seconds for station identification on the Atlanta Braves Radio Network.
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0: First pitch, swinging a ground ball off the bat of Lopez, bobbled momentarily by Albies. He's up with it, throws over, not in time. Otto Lopez can boogie, and you have one slight bobble that can cost you the play. That'll likely be an E4 charge to Ozzie Albies as Otto Lopez is aboard for the second time.
2: That's a tough play right there, especially start the inning. You get weak contact from one of the best hitters in the league. You know, the fourth and fifth inning have been houses of horror for Grant Holmes.
0: First pitch gets through catcher Drake Baldwin, but he's able to get to it quick enough to hold Lopez at first base. They do say E4. Well, the error charged to Ozzie Albies and a 1-0 count at Owen Casey. Casey, 234 hitter. Big, tall, left-handed batter, stands there at 6'4". 1-0 pitch. It's tipped right there into the gear of Drake Baldwin, 1-1. Fourth inning is the Tidal Wave Auto Spa inning. 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Curveball misses a little bit low and outside from Grant Holmes. Two balls and a strike on Casey. Braves got a homer from Ozzie Albies to lead off the bottom of the second. That's been the only run of the game. Casey over one with a strikeout. 2-1, swung on, miss. Good curve, 2-2. Owen Casey out of Burlington, Ontario, up in Canada, originally selected by the Padres. 2-2 pitch, he blows it by him. Another swing and a miss. That's strikeout number 4 for Grant Holmes. He really used the same recipe here in the fourth that he used in the first inning to cook him.
2: Yeah, just a beautiful changeup to put him away there. And that is, I wouldn't say one of Grant's best pitches, but he's showing a really good one here tonight. That would be a huge boost for him if he can continue to throw that changeup right at the bottom of the strike zone.
0: One out for Hernandez. First pitch sinker misses a little bit low. Hernandez singled in the second inning. Right-handed batter facing the right-hander Grant Holmes. Holmes bought a black glove. Brings the 1-0 pitch. Tipped into the gear of Drake Baldwin again, 1-1.
2: We've seen some unusual pitch usage. I've talked about it a couple times about Grant. A lot of changeups, sinkers, curveballs. It's going away from his normal repertoire, and I wonder if that's because of the team he's facing. Not because of the individual batters, but because it is a young lineup. And usually young lineups are influenced more by their hitting coach and their prep meetings. So, hey, we're going to go in there. We're just going to sit on that slider and that four-seamer. And so you're playing a little spy versus spy. Now you're throwing all your other stuff and commanding them and having some good success.
0: 1-1 and a high fly ball down the left field line. Maybe playable. Coming over Yastrzemski. Riley in the neighborhood, too. Yaz is there for the out. Boy, Austin ran a long way to be in the neighborhood for that one. That was past the tarp, deep down the left field line. But Yastrzemski there for the out and two down. But going back to your point, you're really making them make adjustments on the fly because everything they expected is not there.
2: No, it's you're looking four-seam slider against Grant. And that last out was a changeup as well. And he's throwing it to righties and lefties. That's a pitch he used just 6% this season coming into today. So that it was definitely not in the scouting report.
0: So two away for Jacob Marcy. Left-handed batter fouls one off the edge of the plate. 1-0 Braves in the top of the fourth inning. Jacob Marcy hit into that 3-6-3 double play back in the second inning. Don't need two here, just need one. And I'm sure Matt Olson is certainly aware of who's in there and what he did last go-round. Meanwhile, Olson holding aboard Lopez, who extends his lead at first base.